0: his elect. He has revealed time and judgment, and he's revealed that he came as a thief, and the children of God have kept their garments and have not walked naked as a result, and therefore their shame has also been handled and covered and taken care of. Let's just look at 1 Thessalonians 5, chapter 2, and a couple verses after that. For yourselves know perfectly that the day of the Lord so cometh as a thief in the night. For when they shall say peace and safety, then sudden destruction, and the word sudden is translated as unawares in Luke 21. Unawares destruction cometh upon them, as travail upon a woman with child, and they shall not escape. But ye, brethren, are not in darkness, that that day should overtake you as a thief. You're all the children of light and the children of the day. We are not of the night nor of darkness. Therefore, let us not sleep as do others, but let us watch and be sober. And the Lord made sure that his people did watch, that they were sober-minded and were therefore prepared for the day of judgment. Okay, we'll stop here and close with a word of prayer. Dear Heavenly Father, we do thank you for your word, the Bible, and we could give thanks for many things. We can give thanks for our legs, our arms, our hands, our feet, our eyes, our ears, our smelling, tasting, that you provide food for us, that you do provide clothes for us and shelter, and just on and on and on with the physical blessings that you have provided for us and made provision for us, and also our health and our family, just the comforts that we enjoy, so many things. But above all, above all of them combined, above everything, is the great blessing of the Bible, of your word that you have graced us with, that you have bestowed upon us. You have allowed us to have these Bibles, these holy words, and they are a great comfort to us. We can hide your word in our heart. They strengthen our soul. They comfort us when we're down, and they give us hope for the future. Just so many things, so many blessings. Everything is wrapped up in the Bible. And so we thank you, Father, for this gift above all. And we thank you that you have not taken it away from us, that we continue to have this word, and we just ask that you would bless it to our hearts, and may you make us more like it. May you mold us in fashion according to your word, and may you help us to live according to what it says. Father, we ask you would bless your word to all here or any who are listening, and we pray these things in Christ's name.
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Well, greetings, Bible students, and welcome to today's edition of eBible Fellowship's Bible Quiz. In Psalm 119, verse 130, we read, "The entrance of thy words giveth light. It giveth understanding unto the simple." Well, we're here again, theologians. It's time for today's Bible Quiz. And here's question number one. David reigned as king for 40 years and 6 months. He reigned for 33 years in Jerusalem. Where did he reign for 7 years and 6 months? David reigned as king for 40 years and 6 months. He reigned for 33 years in Jerusalem. Where did he reign for 7 years and 6 months? Number two, in Luke 4, Christ was citing what Old Testament scripture as he told the people, "This day is this scripture fulfilled in your ears." In Luke 4, Christ was citing what Old Testament scripture as he told the people, "This day is this scripture fulfilled in your ears." Number three, what prophet said, "The hand of Jehovah was upon me and carried me out in the spirit of Jehovah and set me down in the midst of the valley which was full of bones"? What prophet said that? "The hand of Jehovah was upon me and carried me out in the spirit of Jehovah and set me down in the midst of the valley which was full of bones." Number four, how was mankind created differently than the beasts that God created? Kind of a tough one. How was mankind created differently than the beasts that God created? And number five, speaking to Solomon of his wisdom and prosperity, who told him the half had not been told her? Speaking to Solomon of his wisdom and prosperity, who told him the half had not been told her? And we'll be back in a moment with those answers.

Okay, let's hear today's answers. Number one, David reigned as king for 40 years and 6 months. He reigned for 33 years in Jerusalem. Where did he reign for 7 years and 6 months? He reigned in Hebron first for 7 years and 6 months. You read that in 1 Chronicles 3:4. David reigned first in Hebron, 1 Chronicles 3:4. Number two, in Luke 4, Christ was citing what Old Testament scripture as he told the people, "This day is this scripture fulfilled in your ears." He was citing Isaiah 61, verses 1 and 2. He was reading from Isaiah 61 and citing verses 1 and 2. Number three, what prophet said under the inspiration of the Holy Spirit, "The hand of Jehovah was upon me and carried me out in the spirit of Jehovah and set me down in the midst of the valley, which was full of bones"? That was Ezekiel. You read that in Ezekiel 37, verse 1. The valley of dry bones, Ezekiel 37, 1. Number four, how was mankind created differently than the beasts that God created? Man was created in the image of God, therefore he was given dominion over the rest of the creation to be an image of God. You read that in Genesis 1, verses 26 and 27. Man was created in the image of God and given dominion over the rest of the creation. Genesis 1, verses 26 and 27. And number five, speaking to Solomon of his wisdom and prosperity, who told him the half had not been told her? That was the Queen of Sheba, and you read about her in 1 Kings 10, verses 4 to 7. Queen of Sheba told Solomon that, 1 Kings 10, verses 4 to 7. That's our eBible Fellowship Bible quiz for today. And may God bless your study in His Word.

God brought Judgment Day upon all the world on May 21, 2011, a most terrible and most grievous time. For those who are not really saved, it is a time when they are showing forth the true nature of their unsaved hearts, which are deceitful and very sinful, walking in the opposition to the truth of the Holy Bible. But for those who are really saved, it is a time when they are showing forth that they are in truth God's workmanship, created in Christ Jesus unto good works, walking in obedience to the truth of the Holy Bible. The Holy Bible continues to support the strong evidence that these most terrible and most grievous times will likely come to an end in the year 2033. The unsaved are then forever destroyed, and the saved are brought into unspeakable realms of everlasting joy and glory to be forever with their God in paradise.

Greetings, everyone. This is Bob Grandy welcoming you to eBible Fellowship's program called Where's That Bible Verse? God tells us in Romans 15, verse 4, "For whatsoever things were written aforetime were written for our learning, that we through patience and comfort of the Scriptures might have hope." During this time, I'll slowly read and then repeat 5 random verses from the King James Bible, but I will not tell you where they are located in God's Word, the Bible. So listen carefully and try to identify which Bible book, chapter, and even the verse number where each verse can be found. Here's the first verse. "Yea, I hated all my labor which I had taken under the sun, because I should leave it unto the man that shall be after me." And I'll read it again. "Yea, I hated all my labor which I had taken under the sun, because I should leave it unto the man that shall be after me." Here's verse number 2. "Lie thou also upon thy left side, and lay the iniquity of the house of Israel upon it, according to the number of the days that thou shalt lie upon it, thou shalt bear their iniquity." And I'll read that again. "Lie thou also upon thy left side, and lay the iniquity of the house of Israel upon it, according to the number of the days that thou shalt lie upon it, thou shalt bear their iniquity." Here's verse number 3. "And when they began to sing and to praise, Jehovah set ambushments against the children of Ammon, Moab, and Mount Seir, which were come against Judah, and they were smitten." And I'll read it again. "And when they began to sing and to praise, Jehovah set ambushments against the children of Ammon, Moab, and Mount Seir, which were come against Judah, and they were smitten." Here's verse number 4. "And the Nazarite shall shave the head of his separation at the door of the tabernacle of the congregation, and shall take the hair of the head of his separation, and put it in the fire, which is under the sacrifice of the peace offerings." I'll read it again. "And the Nazarite shall shave the head of his separation at the door of the tabernacle of the congregation, and shall take the hair of the head of his separation and put it in the fire which is under the sacrifice of the peace offerings." Here's verse number 5. "And at the end of 10 days, their countenances appeared fairer and fatter in flesh than all the children which did eat the portion of the king's meat." Here it is again. "And at the end of 10 days, their countenances appeared fairer and fatter in flesh than all the children which did eat the portion of the king's meat." And we'll be back in a moment to discover where these scriptures are located in God's Word, the Bible.

All right, let's find out where today's verses are found in the Bible. Here's the first verse. Yea, I hated all my labor which I had taken under the sun, because I should leave it unto the man that shall be after me. That verse is found in Ecclesiastes chapter 2, verse 18. Ecclesiastes 2, 18. Here's verse number 2. Lie thou also upon thy left side, and lay the iniquity of the house of Israel upon it, according to the number of the days that thou shalt lie upon it, thou shalt bear their iniquity. That verse is from Ezekiel chapter 4, verse 4. Ezekiel 4, 4. Here's verse number 3. And when they began to sing and to praise, Jehovah set ambushments against the children of Ammon, Moab, and Mount Seir, which were come against Judah, and they were smitten. And that verse is found in 2 Chronicles chapter 20, verse 22. 2 Chronicles 20, 22. And here's verse number 4. And the Nazarite shall shave the head of his separation at the door of the tabernacle of the congregation, and shall take the hair of the head of his separation and put it in the fire which is under the sacrifice of the peace offerings. And that verse is found in Numbers chapter 6, verse 18. Numbers 6, 18. Here's the fifth verse. And at the end of 10 days, their countenances appeared fairer and fatter in flesh than all the children which did eat the portion of the king's meat. And that verse is from Daniel chapter 1, verse 15. Daniel 1, 15. Thank you for joining us today to discover Where's That Bible Verse? And remember what God tells us in Psalm 119, verse 105. Thy word is a lamp unto my feet and a light unto my path.

We welcome you to eBible Fellowship's Bible Reading Program. We read in 2 Timothy 3, verse 16, "All Scripture is given by inspiration of God and is profitable for doctrine, for reproof, for correction, for instruction."

0: hide thyself. And I will go out and stand beside my father in the field where thou art, and I will commune with my father of thee, and what I see, that I will tell thee. And Jonathan spake good of David unto Saul his father, and said unto him, Let not the king sin against his servant, against David, because he hath not sinned against thee, and because his works have been to theeward very good. For he did put his life in his hand, and slew the Philistine, and the Lord wrought a great salvation for all Israel. Thou sawest it, and didst rejoice. Wherefore then wilt thou sin against innocent blood, to slay David without a cause? And Saul hearkened unto the voice of Jonathan, and Saul sware, As the Lord liveth, he shall not be slain. And Jonathan called David, and Jonathan shewed him all those things. And Jonathan brought David to Saul, and he was in his presence as in times past. And there was war again, and David went out and fought with the Philistines, and slew them with a great slaughter, and they fled from him. And the evil spirit from the Lord was upon Saul, as he sat in his house with his javelin in his hand, and David played with his hand. And Saul sought to smite David even to the wall with the javelin. But he slipped away out of Saul's presence, and he smote the javelin into the wall. And David fled and escaped that night. Saul also sent messengers unto David's house to watch him and to slay him in the morning. And Michal, David's wife, told him, saying, If thou save not thy life tonight, tomorrow thou shalt be slain. So Michal let David down through a window, and he went and fled and escaped. And Michal took an image and laid it in the bed, and put a pillow of goat's hair for his bolster, and covered it with a cloth. And when Saul sent messengers to take David, she said, He is sick.
1: 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And we pray that you would bless your word as it goes out into the world, that you would bless all the outreach of eBible Fellowship, like this program, all the Zoom programs today. And we pray that you would bless eBible Fellowship on YouTube, Facebook, X, Instagram, TikTok, all the others. We're on numerous social media. May you bless each one. And may individuals find them, be drawn to them, and start listening and following. And we also thank you for the advertising of the web players in various languages. And thank you that we're seeing people often who are listening to the Spanish program in South and Central America, or even in the U.S. or in Spain. And we're seeing people who are listening to the Arabic in various places in the Middle East, and people from China, people from Russia or Ukraine, and people from Europe, all over the world. We're seeing that this advertising of the web radio stations is reaching people. They are checking it out, and a lot of them have tuned in and tuned out. Maybe they only listen for a minute or 5 minutes, but Father, we thank you that this is a tool to reach them. And just like the radio dial, a lot of times people might pass something by, and yet we pray that you would remind them at the proper time according to your will. And we pray, as people are visiting and checking us out, that you would give them ears to hear, cause them to tune in at just the right time for something that's very interesting to them. And may you use your word to draw your elect. And we do ask that the listeners would begin to grow in all these places. And may you bless this outreach, and also help us to continue to translate into other

0: other languages. We thank you for the capability today with AI and also for faithful people who help us in various languages to confirm the translations of AI. And we just ask that if it might be possible that every language could have much available. It's been the case in the past that English has been greatly blessed because most of us speak English. It's our natural language. And there has been the gospel translated into languages and normally not as many hours. And also it's normally just the main points. But we pray for programs like Bible Exalted or Saturday Night Christian Talk or these programs and others that Bible reading that they might have that more and more languages might have access to all of it as we do, that they might have their own website, they might have their own Twitter page, their own YouTube page, and that it will be something that I don't think has been available for people around the world to have the true gospel suited to them in their language and the many outreaches like we enjoy in English. And we can see how AI can make that happen. We do pray that you would help us to use it faithfully. And may you bless it according to your perfect will. And Father, we pray for handing out tracts one-on-one as people see other people and are given a pamphlet. May you bless those who receive tracts today in the country, around the world. We thank you that there are individuals here and there that we know of. Someone in Amsterdam we know of. We know of someone in England. We know of some people that are scattered. We know people in Canada. And Lord, may you bless your people and move within us to will and to do of your good pleasure to get your word out. And we thank you for the abundance of bread that you have blessed us with, and we can assume that since you've given us so much bread that you will bring along many people to be fed by it. And we ask, just like Joseph stored up grain and no one ate it for a long time until the proper time, we pray that you would help us to get we have the bread, and we pray that you would help us to get the framework, the computer systems to allow great numbers of people to access. Right now, if a million people came to us, it would not be possible. And so it's one of the reasons why we're still, I'm sure, with low numbers. Help us to build this up in anticipation of the days that are coming, trusting in you. And we thank you also for your help in this, that systems can be built, professional systems that might cost tens of thousands of dollars or more. And yet we're able to do it quickly with few people through the power of AI that you have blessed us with, that you have allowed man to develop for his own purposes, his own evil purposes, typically. And yet it is something we can use for good. And though sinful men intend things for evil, we know that you can turn it to good, and we do pray that you would do that. And may you bless again all outreach on radio, on shortwave radio, that is going to Russia, China, India, South Central America, Cuba, Caribbean, New Zealand, Australia, and also Arabic to Europe, the Middle East, and North Africa. And we pray that you would bless that and bless the radio station outreach in the Philippines from Manila, radio to China, that we are hoping will be every day, an hour every day, starting July 6th. And may you bless the Indonesian outreach on three different stations there, and Spain, and also Philadelphia, New Jersey, in the US. We ask for your will to be done, and may you give us more opportunities around the world according to your perfect will. It may be it's not necessary. Radio is very expensive, and so may it be according to your perfect will. And we thank you for all of this. We thank you for being with us and helping us. And we pray these things in Christ's name. Amen. Okay, I want to look at some verses concerning God within his people, God within the individual, as well as God within the body of Christ. Collectively. And I'm going to start with the Old Testament, just a few verses looking at God within individuals. Genesis 41, it says, and this is Pharaoh speaking in verse 38, and he's referring to Joseph. And Pharaoh said unto his servants, "Can we find such a one as this is? A man in whom the Spirit of God is." So he recognized that the Spirit of God was in Joseph because Joseph was able to interpret his dreams. In Psalm 51, verse 11, it said, we know David sinned. And he's crying out to God to create a new heart in him. In verse 10, "Create in me a clean heart, O God, and renew a right spirit within me. Cast me not away from thy presence, and take not thy Holy Spirit from me." So David had the Spirit of God within, and we'll find there's no difference with a child of God of the Old Testament and child of God of the New Testament. Same God, same gospel. The gospel was preached unto them as it has been unto us, like it says in Hebrews. Same spirit, same way of saving. Noah found grace in the eyes of the Lord, and David had the Holy Spirit. It says in Ezekiel 36. Ezekiel 36, verses 26 and 27. Well, I'll start in verse 25. "Then will I sprinkle clean water upon you, and you shall be clean from all your filthiness, and from all your idols will I cleanse you. A new heart also will I give you, and a new spirit will I put within you. And I will take away the stony heart out of your flesh, and I will give you a heart of flesh. And I will put my spirit within you, and cause you to walk in my statutes, and you shall keep my judgments and do them." So we understand how that is describing salvation, that God has saved his people, and in saving us, He baptized us into the Spirit, sprinkling clean water, made us clean from all filthiness, washed us from our idols, and he performed the heart transplant, took out our heart of stone, gave us a heart of flesh. One thing to think about that I don't know if we've ever thought about before, but it's something we probably should think about, is that this is true of each individual when they become saved. But is it true of the body of Christ? Could it apply to the body of Christ? And that's, for another time. Now, in the New Testament, John 14, it says in verse 17, or again, verse 16, I'll start the verse before, and I will pray the Father, and he shall give you another comforter that he may abide with you forever, even the Spirit of truth, whom the world cannot receive, because it seeth him not, neither knoweth him, but ye know him, for he dwelleth with you and shall be in you. The Spirit of truth, the Comforter, the world cannot receive. What we're reading, like David, take not your Holy Spirit from me, or a lot of these verses that we're going to read, have no application to the person who is not saved. They do not have the Holy Spirit. They do not have the Comforter. The world, in fact, cannot receive the Spirit of truth. And that helps explain why the world doesn't receive truth. They don't have the Spirit of truth that equips the person to receive the truth. And so they hear the truth, like Jesus spoke to the Jews, and the time when he said, "Ye are of your father, the devil, who is a liar from the beginning." And he says, "Why do you not believe my speech?" And he also said, "You do not believe me because I tell you the truth." Because that's the reason. Because I tell you the truth, you do not believe me. No spirit of truth within them, and they cannot receive it. They cannot receive it. So it sounds strange. It's very odd. Man is prone to believe the lie, given to the lie, the spirit of error. He's very in tune with the spirit of error, false gospels, false religions, false secular philosophies. But for the grace of God, because so were we. We were children of wrath, even as others. And yet God had mercy. He had mercy, and he opened up our ears to hear the voice of Christ, the voice of truth. In Romans 8, excuse me, verse 9, it says, I think I've done it every single time. I'm going to back up to verse 8. So then they that are in the flesh cannot please God, but you're not in the flesh, but in the Spirit, if so be that the Spirit of God dwell in you. Now, if any man have not the Spirit of Christ, he is none of his. And if Christ be in you, the body is dead because of sin, but the Spirit is life because of righteousness. But if the Spirit of him that raised up Jesus from the dead dwell in you, he that raised up Christ from the dead shall also quicken your mortal bodies by his Spirit that dwelleth in you. Strong emphasis. That actually, there's a lot of scripture in the whole Bible where God is saying he's in his people. He dwells in them, in them, in them. And it's critical. Ye must be born again. Being born again would mean that you receive the Spirit. God's done that heart change. Now you have the indwelling Spirit of Christ within, the Spirit of truth. And from there, we come to know the Bible and grow in grace and the knowledge of God. 1 Corinthians 3:16. First Corinthians 3:16 says, know ye not that ye are the temple of God and that the Spirit of God dwelleth in you? 1 Corinthians 6, verse 19, what? Know ye not that your body is the temple of the Holy Ghost, which is in you, which ye have of God, and ye're not your own, for you're bought with a price. Therefore glorify God in your body and in your spirit, which are God's. Belongs to him because he's within. And of course, it also means it has to be holy within. If we had a sinful heart in any way, he could not dwell in our heart. So it must be a perfect heart without sin that God gives us that allows him in his perfect holiness to enter in spiritually. In Galatians chapter 4, Galatians 4, it says, and this is speaking of the heir, the children of God who are heirs. In verse 3, even so we, when we were children, were in bondage under the elements of the world. But when the fullness of the time was come, God sent forth his son, made of a woman, made under the law to redeem them that were under the law, that we might receive the adoption of sons. And because you're sons, God has sent forth the Spirit of his Son, the Spirit of his Son into your hearts, crying, Abba, Father. Wherefore, thou art no more a servant, but a son, and if a son, then an heir of God through Christ. So the Father or God sent the Spirit of Christ, the Spirit of the Son into our hearts, crying, Abba, Father, we're adopted, we're taken into the family of God. Now we're children of God, and it's all through the Spirit of God that has accomplished this and worked it out. One more verse looking at individual salvation in the New Testament, Ephesians 3, 16, verse 15. I'm not doing this on purpose. Verse 15, of whom the whole family in heaven and earth is named, adopted into the family of God, that he would grant you according to the riches of his glory to be strengthened with might by his Spirit in the inner man, that Christ may dwell in your hearts by faith, that ye, being rooted and grounded in love, may be able to comprehend with all saints what is the breadth and length and depth and height, and to know the love of Christ, which passeth knowledge, that ye might be filled with all the fullness of God. So Christ dwells in our hearts by his faith that saved us, and we're strengthened with might by his Spirit. And the inner man, I can do all things through Christ, which strengtheneth me, because Christ is in the inner man. And so it is his power, his strength, that gives us spiritual ability, you know, energy, that energy source to do the will of God, to obey and keep his commandments. Now, we know there's a lot of verses about God in us individually, but there's also a lot of verses about God in Zion, God in Jerusalem, dwelling in Zion in Jerusalem would be a figure of the people of God. Over on the next or the previous chapter in Ephesians 2, if you're still there, from chapter 3, it says in verse 18, for through him we both have access by one Spirit unto the Father. Now therefore, ye are no more strangers and foreigners, but fellow citizens with the saints and of the household of God, and are built upon the foundation of the apostles and prophets, Jesus Christ himself being the chief cornerstone, in whom all the building fitly framed together groweth unto a holy temple in the Lord, in whom ye also are builded together for a habitation of God through the Spirit. So that is looking at us all together, all the saints. We're that spiritual house, like Hebrews 3, Christ is the Son over his own house, whose house are we? And we're the temple. And so God has built us for his habitation, an eternal habitation, that he will enter into us. And I don't know how that'll be for all eternity, but at this point, since we understand from the Bible that God has saved everyone, all to be saved have been saved, that means the spiritual house is built, the spiritual temple is built, Zion is all together, or the city Jerusalem has been formed. And so first God built the temple, then the ark went into the temple after. First, God saved everyone. Then his spirit goes into the body, the spiritual house that really is made up of every one of us. And that's the picture again and again. If we go to Ezekiel 37, and this is the chapter of the dead dry bones, Ezekiel 37, it says, and there's actually three commands to Ezekiel to prophesy, to the first two, to the first one, to the dead dry bones. Verse 7, it says, so I prophesied as I was commanded, and as I prophesied, there was a noise, behold, a shaking, and the bones came together, bone to his bone. So that's like, you know, we're bone of his bone. So that's Christ. It's the body of Christ forming. And the sinews and the flesh came up upon them, and the skin covered them above, but there was no breath in them. So there's a second command to Ezekiel to prophesy. And it says in verse 9, then said he unto me, prophesy unto the wind, prophesy, son of man, and say to the wind, thus saith the Lord Jehovah, come from the four winds, O breath, and breathe upon these slain, that they may live. So I prophesied as he commanded me, and the breath came in on into them, and they lived and stood up upon their feet, an exceeding great army. Second command to prophesy, and they stood up upon their feet. And that's a figure of speech. We find with the two witnesses in Revelation 11, after 3.5 days, they stood upon their feet. We find the Apostle Paul in Acts 26 was told to stand upon his feet, and God sent him to the Gentiles. So it points to the second outpouring of the Holy Spirit. Two commands to prophesy, two outpourings of the Holy Spirit in the New Testament era. But there's a third. It goes on to say in verse 11, then he said unto me, son of man, these bones are the whole house of Israel. Behold, they say our bones are dried and our hope is lost. We are cut off for our parts. So the bones that were prophesied to, and they stood upon their feet, the flesh, the sinews came, but they had no breath. Then the breath entered into them. So they're the whole house of Israel, which would point to all the elect, not national Israel, but spiritual Israel. Christ said, I'm not sent but unto the lost sheep of the house of Israel. So it's all the lost sheep that have been found who are now the whole house of Israel. And we know that since their exceeding great army that stood upon their feet, that ties in with the great tribulation, the great multitude, and that filled up God's salvation, completed it. So then in verse 12, therefore prophesy and say unto them, thus saith the Lord Jehovah. There's a command to prophesy again. Behold, O my people, I will open your graves and cause you to come up out of your graves and bring you into the land of Israel. And ye shall know that I am Jehovah, When I have opened your graves, O my people, and brought you up out of your graves, and shall put my spirit in you, and ye shall live, and I shall place you in your own land, then ye shall know that I, Jehovah, have spoken it and performed it, saith Jehovah. I'll put my spirit in you, and then you will live. Now, let's go to Zechariah 2. Zechariah chapter 2. And it says in Zechariah 2, in verse 5, Zechariah is describing a man with a measuring line, which reminds us of Revelation 21. Man had a golden reed to measure the city. Reminds us of Ezekiel 40. A man with a measuring reed measured that city. And here in Zechariah 2:5, for I, saith Jehovah, will be unto her a wall of fire round about, and will be the glory in the midst of her. Ho, ho, come forth and flee from the land of the north, saith Jehovah. For I have spread you abroad as the four winds of the heaven, saith Jehovah. Deliver thyself, O Zion, that dwellest with the daughter of Babylon. And that would relate to Revelation 18. Verse 10, say and rejoice, O daughter of Zion, for lo, I come, and will dwell in the midst of thee, saith Jehovah. And many nations shall be joined to Jehovah in that day, and shall be my people, and I will dwell in the midst of thee, and thou shalt know that Jehovah of hosts has sent me unto thee. Again, God dwelling in the midst of his people. The context, I won't bother trying to prove that right now. Let's go to Joel. Joel chapter 3. And the context here is pretty clear. It's judgment day. God is sitting to judge all the heathen round about. It says in verse 12, verse 15, the sun and the moon shall be darkened, and the stars shall withdraw their shining. Verse 16, Jehovah also shall roar out of Zion and utter his voice from Jerusalem, and the heavens and the earth shall shake, but Jehovah will be the hope of his people and the strength of the children of Israel. So uttering his voice, or roaring, is similar. It's coming from the elect who are spiritual Zion, spiritual Jerusalem. He's in them, and that's why it's coming out of them in that time of judgment. Down in verse 21, it's Joel 3, for I will cleanse their blood that I have not cleansed, for Jehovah dwelleth in Zion, in the body of the elect. Well, there's a lot of verses, but this is a short devotional. Just one last one, Revelation 21. Revelation 21, starting in verse 1, and I saw a new heaven and a new earth, for the first heaven and the first earth were passed away, and there was no more sea. And I, John, saw the holy city, New Jerusalem, coming down from God out of heaven, prepared as a bride adorned for her husband. So New Jerusalem, you know, God is in Zion, in Jerusalem. New Jerusalem, consisting of all that the Lord save, is coming down, prepared as a bride. So New Jerusalem is likened to the bride. We know the bride is Christ, and so is New Jerusalem. We know the bride is everyone saved, and so is New Jerusalem. In verse 3, and I heard a great voice out of heaven saying, behold, the tabernacle of God is with men, and he will dwell with them, and they shall be his people, and God himself shall be with them and be their God. And that basically will take us into eternity future. We will dwell in God, God in us. And that's what Jesus said in John 17, I in thee and they in us, or similar language to that. But I'm going to stop here and turn it over to Robert And Robert can read a chapter and pray.
1: Okay, I would like to read from the first chapter of Proverbs. Proverbs chapter 1. The book of Proverbs chapter 1, verse 1. The Proverbs of Solomon, the son of David, king of Israel, to know wisdom and instruction, to perceive the words of understanding, to receive the instruction of wisdom, justice and judgment and equity, to give subtlety to the simple, to the young man knowledge and discretion. A wise man will hear and will increase learning, and a man of understanding shall attain unto wise counsels. To understand a proverb and the interpretation, the words of the wise and their dark sayings. The fear of Jehovah is the beginning of knowledge, but fools despise wisdom and instruction. My son, hear the instruction of thy father, and forsake not the law of thy mother, for they shall be an ornament of grace unto thy head, and chains about thy neck. My son, if sinners entice thee, consent thou not. If they say, come with us, let us lay wait for blood. Let us lurk privately for the innocent without cause. Let us swallow them up alive as the grave, and whole as those that go down into the pit. We shall find all precious substance. We shall fill our houses with spoil. Cast in thy lot among us. Let us all have one purse. My son, walk not thou in the way with them. Refrain thy foot from their path, for their feet run to evil and make haste to shed blood. Surely in vain the net is spread in the sight of any bird, and they lay wait for their own blood. They lurk privately for their own lives. So are the ways of every one that is greedy of gain, which taketh away the life of the owners thereof. Wisdom crieth without. She uttereth her voice in the streets. She crieth in the chief places of concourse, in the openings of the gates. In the city she uttereth her words, saying, how long, ye simple ones, will ye love simplicity, and the scorners delight in their scornings, and fools hate knowledge? Turn you at my reproof. Behold, I will pour out my spirit unto you, and I will make known my words unto you, because I have called, and ye refused. I have stretched out my hand, and no man regarded. But ye have set at naught all my counsel, and would none of my reproof. I also will laugh at your calamity. I will mock when your fear cometh. When your fear cometh as desolation, and your destruction cometh as a whirlwind, when distress and anguish cometh upon you, then shall they call upon me, but I will not answer. They shall seek me early, but they shall not find me. For that they hated knowledge and didn't not choose the fear of Jehovah, they would none of my counsel. They despised my reproof. Therefore shall they eat of the fruit of their own way, and be filled with their own devices. For the turning away of the simple shall slay them, and the prosperity of fools shall destroy them. But whosoever hearken unto me shall dwell safely, and shall be quiet from fear of evil. Okay, let's pray. Gracious Heavenly Father, we thank you for your word, the Bible. We thank you, Lord, that thy word is true. Thy word comes from the very mouth of God, the infinite mind of God. And thy people, who you have given the heart of Christ, know without a doubt that the Bible is indeed the Word of God. Father in heaven, what a privilege it is that we could fellowship around your Word in this Lord's Day. It's a blessing that we, of the same mind, Father, could gather around a computer monitor and we could speak about spiritual things. We could speak about the Bible all day, and we could hear Bible studies and Bible reading and hymn sing, and let's glorify thy name on this Lord's day. Indeed, Father, it's a blessing in this day of judgment that we could still hear the truth of your word. And oh, Father, we know that we're living in a day when you have saved all your elect. And oh, Father, as we seek eBible, as you raise this ministry of eBible Fellowship, and we seek to feed the sheep, may you continue to bless our efforts, Father, because we can't do anything without thy help. We're nothing. We're weak. No, Father, we look to you for all things, for spiritual strength and guidance and wisdom. And oh, Father, as you open up this the medium here, Father, to share the gospel with those you have saved, oh, Father, may you continue to bless our efforts. And pray for all the outreaches, the radio and the internet and all these social media platforms, Father, that you may continue to use it, Father, to feed thy sheep, no matter where they are in this world today. How could it be, Father, you could sit in your own living room and you could teach a study and somewhere halfway around the world can hear it as you guide them to listen? Never before has this have ever been. And Father, we know according to your word that we are at the very end of the world, and there is coming a last day. And from what we're learning, Father, in your word, that is only a few short years away, days away, months away from that, when the completion of your salvation will be completed and we will be with you in a new heaven and a new earth. And oh, Father, what a day that will be for your people. And Father, as we patiently wait upon you, we ask that you will continue to teach us truth from your word and continue to open our hearts and minds to the truth of your word. And Father in heaven, we pray for all those who are listening to this ministry and these Bible studies. And may you bless, O Lord, thy word to the hearts of all those who hear. We pray for our families, Father, for our children, our loved ones, Father. That could it be, O God, before the day of salvation ended, that you may have had mercy upon our family members and our friend or co-worker. But, O Father, we know that thou knowest all those whom you have saved. And, O Father, could it be? Could it be our loved one, our wife, or our husband? Now, Father in heaven, I pray for those whom you have saved and who are in difficult situations, Father, in their home life. And Father, but thou knowest all we're going through. You understand our situation far better than we do. But have us, O Lord, to find we find comfort in your word, the Bible. Because this, our light affliction, is temporary, just but for a moment. Very soon, Father, that would all be forgotten when we are in your presence forevermore. And Father in heaven, we pray for this coming week that you will have us to spend time alone in prayer and Bible reading and Bible study. And now, Father, we just thank you for this day. And once again, Father, we pray for this ministry of eBible that you will continue to bless it. And I pray for all those who you have laid it upon their hearts to have to participate in this ministry and to get the gospel out. And for those who hand in our tracts and locally in their area, in their state, those who have traveled from one place to the next to hand out tracts, pray for you give them traveling mercies. And we pray for the international track distribution, Father. We may have another trip coming up shortly, Father, and could it be that you may give us direction and wisdom? And wherever we may go, Father, that you may prepare the hearts of those who we hand tracts to, that we may come across some of thine elect. And Father, once again, we pray for the hymn that we are about to sing, that may glorify thy name, Father, in all that we say and do. We ask these things in Jesus' name. Amen.

0: Oswaldo, you there? Do you have a hymn?
1: Okay, yes, I was just waiting to be able to unmute. Hello, everyone. The hymn, selected hymn today is Be Still My Soul, and I'm going to share lyrics and the music. And in case anybody wanted to know where it could be found in the e-Bible Fellowship hymnal, it's number 20. The e-Bible Fellowship. Okay, so here are the lyrics. I'm going to cue up the piano accompaniment. Give it a moment.

0: Amen.
1: Amen.
2: Great singing, everyone. Amen.
3: Thanks be
0: That
3: to
0: last
3: God.
0: line went a lot with those scriptures very well.
2: Yes, sir. God be praised.
0: Well, unless
1: Amen.
0: Someone has another hymn or two, we'll end our program here. And I'd like to thank everyone for joining us and for being with us today. And may the Lord bless and strengthen us through his word and for the coming week. And may the Lord's perfect will be done, and may everyone have a good night.
4: Amen.
0: Good night.
5: King of Gath. And David dwelt with Achish at Gath, he and his men, every man with his household, even David with his two wives, Ahinoam the Jezreelitess, and Abigail the Carmelitess, Nabal's wife. And it was told Saul that David was fled to Gath, and he sought no more again for him. And David said unto Achish, If I have now found grace in thine eyes, let them give me a place in some town in the country, that I may dwell there. For why should thy servant dwell in the royal city with thee? Then Achish gave him Ziklag that day. Wherefore Ziklag pertaineth unto the kings of Judah unto this day. And the time that David dwelt in the country of the Philistines was a full year and 4 months. And David and his men went up and invaded the Geshurites and the Gezerites and the Amalekites, for those nations were of old the inhabitants of the land, as thou goest to Shur, even unto the land of Egypt. And David smote the land, and left neither man nor woman alive, and took away the sheep, and the oxen, and the asses, and the camels, and the apparel, and returned and came to Achish. And Achish said, Whither have ye made a road today? And David said, Against the south of Judah, and against the south of the Jerahmeelites, and against the south of the Kenites. And David saved neither man nor woman alive, to bring tidings to Gath, saying, Lest they should tell on us, saying, So did David, and so will be his manner all the while he dwelleth in the country of the Philistines. And Achish believed David, saying, He hath made his people Israel utterly to abhor him. Therefore he shall be my servant forever. 1 Samuel 28. And it came to pass in those days that the Philistines gathered their armies together for warfare to fight with Israel. And Achish said unto David, Know thou assuredly that thou shalt go out with me to battle, thou and thy men. And David said to Achish, Surely thou shalt know what thy servant can do. And Achish said to David, Therefore will I make thee keeper of mine head forever. Now Samuel was dead, and all Israel had lamented him, and buried him in Ramah, even in his own city. And Saul had put away those that had familiar spirits, and the wizards, out of the land. And the Philistines gathered themselves together, and came and pitched in Shunem, and Saul gathered all Israel together, and they pitched in Gilboa. And when Saul saw that the host of the Philistines was great, he was afraid, and his heart greatly trembled. And when Saul inquired of the Lord answered him not, neither by dreams, nor by Urim, nor by prophets. Then said Saul unto his servants, Seek me a woman that hath a familiar spirit, that I may go to her and inquire of her. And his servant said to him, Behold, there is a woman that hath a familiar spirit at Endor. And Saul disguised himself and put on other raiment, and he went and two men with him. And they came to the woman by night. And he said, I pray thee, divine unto me by the familiar spirit, and bring me him up whom I shall name unto thee. And the woman said unto him, Behold, thou knowest what Saul hath done, how he hath cut off those that have familiar spirits and the wizards out of the land. Wherefore then layest thou a snare for my life to cause me to die? And Saul sware to her by the Lord, saying, As the Lord liveth, there shall no punishment happen to thee for this thing. Then said the woman, Whom shall I bring up unto thee? And he said, Bring me up Samuel. And when the woman saw Samuel, she cried with a loud voice, and the woman spake to Saul, saying, Why hast thou deceived me, for thou art Saul? And the king said unto her, Be not afraid, for what sawest thou? And the woman said unto Saul, I saw gods ascending out of the earth. And he said unto her, What form is he of? And she said, An old man cometh up, and he is covered with a mantle. And Saul perceived that it was Samuel. And he stooped with his face to the ground and bowed himself. And Samuel said to Saul, Why hast thou disquieted me to bring me up? And Saul answered, I am sore distressed, for the Philistines make war against me, and God is departed from me, and answereth me no more, neither by prophets nor by dreams. Therefore I have called thee, that thou mayest make known unto me what I shall do. Then said Samuel, Wherefore then dost thou ask of me, seeing the Lord is departed from thee, and is become thine enemy? And the Lord hath done to him as he spake by me, for the Lord hath rent the kingdom out of thine hand, and given it to thy neighbor, even to David. Because thou obeyedest not the voice of the Lord, nor executest his fierce wrath upon Amalek, therefore hath the Lord done this thing unto thee this day. Moreover, the Lord will also deliver Israel with thee into the hand of the Philistines, and tomorrow shalt thou and thy sons be with me. The Lord also shall deliver the host of Israel into the hand of the Philistines. Then Saul fell straightway all along on the earth, and was sore afraid, because of the words of Samuel, and there was no strength in him, for he had eaten no bread all the day, nor all the night. And the woman came unto Saul, and saw that he was sore troubled, and said unto him, Behold, thine handmaid hath obeyed thy voice, and I have put my life in my hand, and have hearkened unto thy words which thou spakest unto me. Now therefore, I pray thee, hearken thou also unto the voice of thine handmaid, and let me set a morsel of bread before thee, and eat, that thou mayest have strength when thou goest on thy way. But he refused, and said, I will not eat. But his servants, together with the woman, compelled him, and he hearkened unto their voice. So he arose from the earth, and sat upon the bed. And the woman had a fat calf in the house, and she hasted and killed it, and took flour, and kneaded it, and did bake unleavened bread thereof. And she brought it before Saul, and before his servants, and they did eat. Then they rose up, and went away that night. 1 Samuel 29. Now the Philistines gathered together all their armies to Aphek, and the Israelites pitched by a fountain which is in Jezreel. And the lords of the Philistines passed on by hundreds and by thousands, but David and his men passed on in the rearward with Achish. Then said the princes of the Philistines, What do these Hebrews here? And Achish said unto the princes of the Philistines, Is not this David, the servant of Saul, the king of Israel, which hath been with me these days or these years? And I have found no fault in him since he fell unto me unto this day. And the princes of the Philistines were wroth with him. And the princes of the Philistines said unto him, Make this fellow return, that he may go again to his place which thou hast appointed him, and let him not go down with us to battle, lest in the battle he be an adversary to us. For wherewith should he reconcile himself unto his master? Should it not be with the heads of these men? Is this not David, of whom they sang one to another in dances, saying, Saul slew his thousands, and David his 10,000s? Then Achish called David and said unto him, Surely as the Lord liveth, thou hast been upright, and thy going out and thy coming in with me in the host is good in my sight. For I have not found evil in thee since the day of thy coming unto me, unto this day. Nevertheless, the Lord's favor thee not. Wherefore now return, and go in peace, that thou displease not the lords of the Philistines. And David said unto Achish, But what have I done? And what hast thou found in thy servant so long as I have been with thee unto this day, that I may not go and fight against the enemies of my lord the king? And Achish answered and said to David, I know that thou art good in my sight as an angel of God. Notwithstanding, the princes of the Philistines have said, He shall not go up with us to the battle. Wherefore now, rise up early in the morning with thy master's servants that are come with thee, and as soon as ye be up early in the morning, and have light, depart. So David and his men rose up early to depart in the morning, to return into the land of the Philistines, and the Philistines went up to Jezreel.
1: 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Hello and welcome into eBible Fellowship's Sunday Evening Meditations and Prayer. During these last moments of this Sabbath day, we take this opportunity to meditate upon His Word and pray. And now let's begin our program.
0: Welcome, everyone, to our Sunday evening and meditation program. We will be praying for the ministry of eBible Fellowship over the next hour, and also we'll be reading some scripture. We'll have a short commentary, one part of the scripture, and then after that, Oswaldo will lead us in a hymn,

And when a trouble comes along, we seem to focus on that much more than we ever focused on a blessing. And so we thank you for many blessings that we don't even know, we're not aware of, until something goes wrong, whether in our body or in the house. It's a blessing when the air conditioning works, and it's a blessing that we have food and clothing, and that we can have meals, and you have provided for us another week, another day, all of our necessities. And we thank you, Father, for the great blessings, spiritual blessings that you have blessed us with, that we really are only touching upon while we live in this life. But we thank you for salvation. We thank you for the Bible, that is a book of truth, and it is a comfort to us, a strength to us, a guide to us. Every day as we turn to it, it does enlighten our path. It shows us the way to go one more day. And we thank you that it is directing a course for us to you, to your kingdom, and into eternity. And Father, we thank you that you have had mercy upon us, that we have actually been in your mind, that you have thought about us very intimately, personally, before the foundation of the world. In eternity past, you have known us completely, and your thoughts toward us are more than the sand of the sea. And you have patiently waited throughout the whole history of the world, thousands of years, and especially we who are presently alive on the earth, living at the time of the end of the world. We are the last ones to come along, and so it is for us that you were long-suffering, patient, that you put up with the sins of the world for century after century, and for millennia, for thousands of years, waiting for us, waiting for the great multitude. And we thank you for your great patience, your great kindness and long-suffering, and we can reckon that it was according to salvation that you waited. And Father, we thank you that you, in the fullness of time for each one of us, brought your word, the gospel, into our life. And you blessed your word to our heart and made us new creatures. You gave us spiritual life, and that you connected or reconnected us to you. You restored our soul, and you have energized us ever since. And you are opening up the eyes of our understanding to see truth, to walk by faith, and so many things that we sometimes look at and stand amazed, because as far as the world's concerned, we're not much at all. We have been the those in the world that were not highly esteemed, and we have not been, as it were, the lucky ones. We have not won the lottery. We have not had the fame. And yet here we find that we have received the greatest of blessings, the greatest of things that are possible, which is eternal life, and to live in new resurrected bodies in a new heaven, a new earth. And to live not like we live in this world, with sickness and pain, with danger all around, whether hurricanes or earthquakes or man's sinfulness towards his fellow man, but in a paradise, in a new creation,
where there is no more sorrow,

0: no more misery, no more tears, no more death. Just everything will be absolute perfection, and you have given it to us, and we don't deserve it. We don't deserve it, not any part of it, not in the least. We are as guilty as everyone else. We have sinned like everyone else. We have been rebels against you like everyone else. And so you have given us unmerited favor, and you have blessed us with blessings beyond imagination, unspeakable gifts that if you gave us just the smallest of gifts, we wouldn't deserve it. On the other hand, we deserve wrath. We deserve condemnation. We deserve to be destroyed. And yet you have delivered us from all that, and you have not only saved us, but you've adopted us into your family, into your royal family, and made us kings and priests, a royal priesthood. And you have done everything that we could ever imagine as far as things that are greater than we can really comprehend. But Father, we thank you for this time period, this short little period on earth, where you have given us these days and another opportunity. We had opportunity leading up to May 21, 2011 to live to your glory, to take up our cross, to follow you. And we did it to some degree, but you've given us another opportunity to glorify you. And we ask that you would help us move within us to will and to do of your good pleasure, to carry out the tasks that you have commanded us to do. And we pray that you would use eBible Fellowship, that you would bless all the outreach to the world in order to find your sheep, your elect, and may you help us in every way to be faithful and also to have the ability to do this. We can only make ourselves available as individuals. We have no ability, not one of us and not a thousand of us, to reach the whole world with a message. It is only you. You are the one who command that it be done. And so we trust that you will carry it out, and you will accomplish it. And so we do pray that that great multitude might be drawn. We pray the Family Radio children might be drawn. We pray that our children might be drawn, and they will, and that they might come due to the irresistible force of your drawing power. May you bring them. May you gather together in one in Christ Jesus all that you have saved, and may you bring them to yourselves and draw them to yourselves. And Father, we thank you for this time, this Sunday Sabbath, and we thank you for the scripture, the music, the prayer, the spiritual activities that we, handing out tracts that some have done. We thank you for all these things that help us keep our thoughts on things above. And we ask that you would bless this time and bless now as we turn our attention to the Bible. And we pray these things in Christ's name. Amen. Okay, going to look at some scriptures that use the word vessel or vessels, starting in Acts chapter 9, Acts 9, in verses 15 and 16, it says there, "But the Lord said unto him, Go thy way, for he is a chosen vessel unto me. It's speaking of Saul of Tarsus, who will become the Apostle Paul. He is a chosen vessel unto me to bear my name before the Gentiles and kings and the children of Israel, for I will show him how great things he must suffer for my name's sake. So Saul of Tarsus was a chosen vessel. The word chosen is the word translated as election in Romans chapter 9. Romans 9, verse 11, speaking of Rebekah, who is with twins, Jacob and Esau, for the children being not yet born, neither having done any good or evil, that the purpose of God according to election, or God's choosing, according to election might stand, not of works, but of him that calleth. So Paul was a chosen vessel. And here also in Romans 9, God tells us of his salvation program, that it is all by his choice, his will. It says in verse 15, for he saith to Moses, I will have mercy on whom I will have mercy, and I will have compassion on whom I will have compassion. So then it is not of him that willeth, nor of him that runneth, but of God that showeth mercy. For the scripture saith unto Pharaoh, even for the same purpose have I raised thee up, that I might show my power in thee, and that my name might be declared throughout all the earth. Therefore hath he mercy on whom he will have mercy, and whom he will he hardeneth. Like the Lord hardened Pharaoh's heart, he can harden any man's heart who would, an individual who is not chosen, not any elect. And then a little further along, it says in, verse 19, thou wilt say then unto me, why doth he yet find fault? For who hath resisted his will? Nay, but, O man, who art thou that repliest against God? Shall the thing formed say to him that formed it, why hast thou made me thus? Hath not the potter power over the clay of the same lump to make one vessel unto honor and another unto dishonor? And that's the same word vessel that was in Acts 9. So here God is likening himself to a potter, and he has clay, and he is forming a vessel of pottery, and he makes one vessel unto honor. It's a good vessel. It's something that he is pleased with, and another vessel unto dishonor. And this would point to the sinner who is like Esau and not chosen, not elect, but rather hated of God. So the vessel unto honor is the chosen vessel, and the other unto dishonor, the vessel not chosen, goes on to say in verse 22, what if God, willing to show his wrath and to make his power known, endured with much long suffering the vessels of wrath fitted to destruction? And, that's a pretty strong statement that God is making concerning all unsaved people in the world. He's calling them vessels, but vessels of wrath who have been fitted to destruction. The word fitted is also translated as prepared from Hebrews 10:5, a body thou hast prepared me. And it's the word framed in Hebrews 11:3, the world was framed by the word of God. So this fitted or framed, it's prepared to destruction. It has always been, sadly, the outcome. you know, when at the foundation of the world, before the world was, when God determined, I will love Jacob, but I will hate Esau, they represented the whole human race. Genesis 25 refers to them as two nations, the nations of the world, Esau, the nations of them which are saved, Jacob, and God chose one nation, and he did not choose the other. And just simply by not choosing the other, he left them. It's not that he caused them to sin, but he left them in their sin. He left them as sinners without remedy, with no savior, no one to atone for their sin, which meant they were prepared to destruction, vessels of wrath prepared to destruction. And in verse 23, and that he might make known the riches of his glory on the vessels of mercy, which he had afore prepared unto glory. And that too, God prepared, and we know that from Ephesians 1, that tells us of God's predestination election program, and that it's long before this world ever was. In Ephesians 1, verse 4, according as he has chosen us in him. Remember, Paul, a chosen vessel. When did God choose Paul? Before the foundation of the world. According as he has chosen us in him, before the foundation of the world, that we should be holy and without blame before him in love, having predestinated us unto the adoption of children by Jesus Christ to himself, according to the good pleasure of his will. Predestinated. It is as that, you know, sometimes people say it's destiny. It's destiny that we met, that they normally use it in romantic terms, that I met my wife, that we fell in love. It was all destiny. Well, here God is telling us the fact that if we're truly a saved man or woman, and here we are in the 21st century, at the very end, the very edge of the end of the world, that we're reading the Bible, we're understanding the Bible, we're believing the Bible, we're following the Bible, and very likely it wasn't what we were doing before, but somehow this is how it has turned out to be. How did we get here? How did that happen? Why did it happen to you and you and you and me? Well, God tells us, election. He chose certain ones. He predestinated them so that their life would happen exactly as we look back and we see that we were of the world, or we were far from God, and circumstances and events, all of a sudden we encounter the gospel. We encounter God, maybe just simply by turning on a radio dial or turning a corner and someone handed us a track. However it was, that was destiny, but predetermined destiny. God worked it out that it would happen as did happen to us. And he does that for each and every one that is truly saved. There are none that are missed. There's no one that God overlooked. There's not a soul anywhere in the world that has been given to Christ, as Jesus says in John 17, all that the Father has given me, I have lost none. None. He's kept them all. So this word, vessel, we find in Hebrews 9. Hebrews 9, and I'll start reading in verse 20. It says there, and some of this will sound familiar, saying, this is the blood of the testament which God hath enjoined unto you Moreover, he sprinkled with blood both the tabernacle and all the vessels of the ministry, and almost all things are by the law purged with blood, and without shedding of blood is no remission. So here, the blood, the sprinkling of the blood upon both the tabernacle and all the vessels of the ministry. And the tabernacle is kind of like the house of God, and it can typify, just like the house of God, people. And in Isaiah 54, you know, enlarge the tabernacle, enlarge the stakes, because the great multitude's coming in, so you make the tent bigger. And here the blood is sprinkled both on the tabernacle and all the vessels of the ministry. Where is that? We might think, well, that's just pots and pans, and it's forks and knives and spoons. And they did have those kinds of vessels. And that's what it was historically. But spiritually, Paul's a chosen vessel. Everyone that's saved is a vessel unto honor. And here the blood is sprinkled on all the vessels of the ministry. So the vessels, as it were, are covered by the blood. And it says in verse 22, almost all things are by the law purged with blood. It says almost rather than all things. As we know, all of our sin is purged by the blood of Christ. It says almost because God is very exact and perfect. And there's one thing that isn't covered by the blood, blaspheming the Holy Spirit. There's no forgiveness. And so that's why using the word almost. And without shedding of blood is no remission. I might have mentioned that Greek word translated remission is forgiveness. So without the shedding of blood is no forgiveness of sins. And that's the great problem with the idea Christ paid for sins at the cross and shed his blood at the cross in 33 AD after 11,000 years of history. What about all the Old Testament saints, Abraham, Isaac, Jacob, and all the others? How were their sins forgiven when without shedding of blood is no forgiveness? And the answer is they could not have been. It's another strong proof that Jesus had to die first at the foundation of the world, making his blood available, and then all the Old Testament saints could be covered by it, just like all of the New Testament saints. Let's go to, let's see, 2 Chronicles 36. And this is after the temple. This is Nebuchadnezzar, the Babylonians destroyed the temple, and they took the vessels of the temple into Babylon. And it says in 2 Chronicles 36, verse 18, and all the vessels of the house of God, great and small, and the treasures of the house of Jehovah, and the treasures of the king and of his princes, all these he brought to Babylon. Now, once we see the vessels represents people, God's people, and going to Babylon. That's what we learn meant come out of the church and go to the world. And so when we left the church would be the house of God. Judgment began at the house of God. The vessels of God, the elect, left the church and went outside the church to the world. It was like the vessels going to Babylon. Historically, they did take the vessels out of the temple, out of the house of God, and they carried them to Babylon. And it says in verse 19, they burnt the house of God and break down the wall of Jerusalem and burnt all the palaces thereof with fire and destroyed all the goodly vessels thereof. So there were many vessels destroyed in the destruction of the temple, the house of God. But it also said all the vessels of the house of God, great and small, they brought to Babylon. And that would be, it sounds like there's two kinds of vessels here. Some vessels they destroyed, some vessels went to Babylon. And that would point to God separating wheat from tare. And the Christians who stayed behind in the churches and congregations were like vessels unto dishonor, end up being spiritually destroyed. Those who went out like vessels unto honor, and they're taken to Babylon. At the end of the 70 years, when Cyrus takes the kingdom, one of the things he does is he restores the vessels. In the next chapter in Ezra, chapter 1, verse 7, also Cyrus the king brought forth the vessels of the house of Jehovah, which Nebuchadnezzar had brought forth out of Jerusalem, and had put them in the house of his gods. Even those did Cyrus, king of Persia, bring forth by the hand of Mithridath, the treasurer, and numbered them unto Sheshbazzar, the prince of Judah. And this is the number of them, 30 chargers of gold. And this tells us, you know, describes the vessels, 1,000 chargers of silver, 9 and 20 knives, 30 basins of gold, silver basins of a second sort, 410, and other vessels, 1,000. All the vessels of gold and of silver were 5,400. All these did Sheshbazzar bring up with them of the captivity. They're brought up from Babylon unto Jerusalem. Just like the people leaving Babylon returning to Jerusalem's a spiritual picture, so too is the restoration of the vessels that Cyrus is a type of Christ. He took the kingdom of Babylon. He destroyed, he killed the king of Babylon, Daniel chapter 5. And remember, what was the great transgression at the time? The king of Babylon had a celebration with 1,000 of his lords, and he called for the vessels of the house of God, and the lords were eating and drinking out of the cups, using, I suppose, the knives and spoons. And it was at that point God sent the writing on the wall, and the king saw it, and his knees began to shake, and he didn't know what to do. And his queen came in and told him about Daniel, and Daniel came in and interpreted the writing on the wall, and it was in that night he was killed. That night. So those very same vessels that the king of Babylon and his lords were misusing, you know, these are holy vessels. They were sanctified. They were in the temple. They should not have been misused. Of course, they shouldn't even have been taken, but they were misused. And we see how God judged Babylon, had the king of Babylon killed, and Cyrus, or also known as Darius, took the kingdom. And shortly thereafter, Cyrus restores all the vessels. Now you can go back, people, the Jews, you can go back to Jerusalem, start building the temple. And here are the vessels, 5,400. The number breaks down, of course, like so many numbers in the Bible. 5 times 40 times 3 times 3 times 3 is one way of breaking it down. And each one of those numbers, 5 would be atonement, 40 testing, 3 the purpose of God, 3 to the third power, the purpose of God. And the vessels are carried back to the land of Judah. And it points to, you know, the turning of the captivity, the restoring of the captives back to the kingdom of God, to the city, Jerusalem, that represents God's kingdom. Well, let me just go one last place. I have a few more, but I think we're getting long, going long. In Isaiah 22, very interesting passage. And you know, this is why searching words is so profitable, because we see how the word, same words used, we start to see the spiritual picture develop. And then we look at it in a passage And it makes sense. We go, now I understand. Now I understand. Isaiah 22, verse 20, and shall come to pass in that day that I will call my servant Eliakim, the son of Hilkiah. Eliakim, the name, means God of rising or God of raising, which would be resurrection. God of resurrection is what it points to. I will clothe him, Eliakim. Eliakim must be a type of Christ. I will clothe him with thy robe and strengthen him with thy girdle, and I will commit thy government into his hand, and he shall be a father to the inhabitants of Jerusalem and to the house of Judah, and the key of the house of David will I lay upon his shoulder. Now, that's why he has to be a type of Christ, because that key belongs to Christ. It's the key of that we read about in Revelation. The key of the house of David will I lay upon his shoulder, so he shall open, and none shall shut, and he shall shut, and none shall open, and I will fasten him, that is Eliakim, this type of Christ, I will fasten him as a nail in a sure place, and he shall be for a glorious throne to his father's house. I won't go there, but Ezra 9:8, grace showed from Jehovah, leaving us a remnant to escape and to give us a nail in his holy place. Christ is also a picture. The nail is also a picture of Christ. So I will fasten him as a nail in a sure place, and he shall be for a glorious throne to his father's house, and they shall hang upon him all the glory of his father's house. That is, hanging upon Eliakim, this God of raising, who clearly is Christ, they will hang upon him all the glory of his father's house and the offspring and the issue, all vessels of small quantity, from the vessels of cups, even to all the vessels of flagons. So if we didn't look up the word vessels, we wouldn't have any idea. What does that mean? Nothing. Nothing. This guy is said to be a nail in a sure place, and God will hang on him all these vessels. And then we see, of course, Christ on the cross, hanging on the cross, and the vessels unto honor that are hung upon him. It is because he became a curse for us that he was hanged on the cross, that we have the ability to enter into that holy house, this holy place where these vessels are kept, and we're likened to the vessels. Now, it gets into also a picture of the corporate church in the next verse. In that day, saith Jehovah of hosts, shall the nail that is fastened in the sure place be removed and be cut down and fall, and the burden that was upon it shall be cut off, for Jehovah has spoken it. And as I was saying in, I think it was 2 Chronicles, some of the vessels were destroyed, right? When the Babylonians took the temple, and yet God speaks of all the vessels going to Babylon. So here too, the vessels that are hanging upon the nail, Christ, they're picturing the elect. In the next verse, comes time to judge the corporate church, and the nail is removed out of the churches and congregations, cut down and fall, and all the burden, all those vessels in the churches and congregations are cut off, and they have, without the nail, they have lost their place, their sure place. They don't have the ability to remain within the kingdom of God or the house of God. Okay, I'll stop here and let Robert continue.
1: I'm going to read from Joshua chapter 6, the book of Joshua chapter 6. We'll read the entire chapter. Joshua chapter 6, verse 1. Now Joshua was straitly shut up because of the children of Israel. None went out and none came in. And Jehovah said unto Joshua, See, I have given into thine hand Jericho, and the king thereof, and the mighty men of valor. And ye shall compass the city, all ye men of war, and go round about the city once. Thus shalt thou do 6 days. The seventh priest shall bear before the ark 7 trumpets of ram's horns. And the seventh day ye shall compass the city 7 times, and the priest shall blow with the trumpets. And it shall come to pass that when they make a long blast with the ram's horn, and when he hear the sound of the trumpet, all the people shall shout with a great shout, and the wall of the city shall fall down flat, and the people shall ascend up every man straight before him. And Joshua the son of Nun called the priests and said unto them, Take up the ark of the covenant, and let 7 priests bear 7 trumpets of ram's horns before the ark of Jehovah. And he said unto the people, Pass on, and compass the city, and let him that is armed pass on before the ark of Jehovah. And it came to pass, when Joshua had spoken unto the people, that the 7 priests bearing the 7 trumpets of the ram's horns passed on before Jehovah, and blew the trumpets, and the ark of the covenant of Jehovah followed them. And the armed men went before the priests that blew with the trumpets, and the reward came after the ark, the priests going on and blowing with the trumpets. And Joshua had commanded the people, saying, Ye shall not shout, nor make any noise with your voice, neither shall any word proceed out of your mouth until the day I bid you shout. Then shall ye shout. So the ark of Jehovah compassed the city, going about it once. And they came into the camp and lodged in the camp. And Joshua rose early in the morning, and the priests took the ark of Jehovah, and 7 priests bearing the 7 trumpets of ram's horns before the ark of Jehovah went on continually and blew the trumpets, and the armed men went before them. But the rewarder came after the ark of Jehovah, the priests going on and blowing with the trumpets. And the second day they compassed the city once and returned into the camp, so they did 6 days. And it came to pass on the 7th day that they rose early about the dawning of the day and compassed the city after the same manner 7 times. Only on that day they compassed the city 7 times. And it came to pass at the 7th time, when the priests blew with the trumpets, Joshua said unto the people, Shout, for Jehovah hath given you the city. And the city shall be accursed, even it, and all are therein to Jehovah. Only that Rahab the harlot shall live, she and all that are with her in the house, because she hid the messengers that we sent. And ye in any wise keep yourselves from the accursed thing, lest ye make yourself accursed. When ye take the accursed thing, and make the camp of Israel a curse, and trouble it. But all the silver and gold and vessels of brass and iron are consecrated unto Jehovah. They shall come into the treasury of Jehovah. So the people shouted when the priest blew with the trumpets. And it came to pass when the people heard the sound of the trumpet, and the people shouted with a great shout, that the wall fell down flat, so that the people went up into the city, every man straight before him, and they took the city. And they utterly destroyed all that was in the city, both man and woman, young and old, and oxen and sheep and ass with the edge of the sword. But Joshua had said unto the 2 men that had spied out the country, Go into the harlot's house, and bring out hence the woman, and all that she hath, as ye swear unto her. And the young men that were spies went in, and brought out Rahab and her father, and her mother, and her brethren, and all that she had. And they brought out all her kindred, and left them without the camp of Israel. And they burnt the city with fire, and all that was therein, only the silver, and the gold, and the vessels of brass, and of iron, they put into the treasury of the house of Jehovah. And Joshua saved Rahab the harlot alive, and her father's household, and all that she had. And she dwelt in Israel even unto this day, because she hid the messengers which Joshua sent to spy out Jericho. And Joshua adjured them at that time, saying, Cursed be the man before Jehovah that buildeth the city Jericho, and he shall lay the foundation thereof in his firstborn, and in his youngest son shall he set up the gates of it. So Jehovah was with Joshua, and his fame was noised throughout all the country. Let's pray. Gracious Heavenly Father, we thank you for your word, the Bible. Father, thy word is truth. The Bible is the book of truth. And Father, as you speak to us from your word, the Bible, oh, Father, may you continue to open the eyes of your people to the deep things and of your word. Father, we look to you, Father, to teach us truth. Because of ourselves, Father, we can know nothing. Father, we look to you for all things. And oh, Father, we are so grateful that in this day, Father, that you've opened up your words as ever before to the hearts of your people as we study your word. And Father, we have no doubt, thy people, the elect people, have no doubt that thy word is truth. The Bible is absolute truth, and it is the word of God. And all that you say in your word, Father, will come to pass, because we serve a God that cannot lie. It's impossible for God to lie. Thy word is truth. Thy name is truth. And oh, Father, we know that all your promises will come to pass. They're coming a last day to this world. And on that last day, Father, we will have the completion of our salvation. All your elect people, those who are living and those who have died previously, will receive their glorified spiritual body. And Father, we will be in your presence forevermore. No more of this world, this cursed world, and no more corruptible bodies, no more sin. Father, there will be joys and pleasures forevermore, Father, and that's a great hope for those who are truly thy children. And Father, those of us who are truly a child of God, we pray for our loved ones. That could it be, Father, before the day of salvation ended on May 21, 2011, could it be, Father, that you may have had mercy upon our children, upon our loved ones, Father? And that is a great desire of the hearts of thy people, that their loved ones too might be saved. But Father, as in this day of feeding sheep, we thank you for raising up this ministry, E-Bible Fellowship. And oh, Father, what a privilege it is to be a part of this ministry. And as we go forth with tracts, and as we broadcast on these platforms that you have raised up, Father, could it be that we may reach some of those whom you have saved? Father, we know that all the elect children are saved. There's not one person in the world who is not saved, Father. We have saved all of your people. And oh, Father, we go forth to feed sheep. And as we go hand out tracts locally and internationally, Father, could it be that we may come across some of those that you have saved? And oh, Father, we pray that you will continue to bless this ministry and keep us faithful to your word. I pray for all those who teach, that you may have us to be faithful teachers of your word, and have us to study. All of your people should study, because you have given us all these study helps in this day, a concordance and all these things that we could study quickly your word. And as you lead and guide us into truth, Father, we are greatly blessed by it. And oh, Father, indeed, it's a great blessing. Never before, Father, that you have given us these opportunities to study and to share the Bible. And Father, once again, we thank you for all the activities of this day. We pray for the Q&A program on all the studies that was broadcast. And I pray for all those who are listening and those who may be listening at a future time, that they too might be greatly blessed by it. And oh, Father, as we come to the end of this day and the Lord's Day, and as we sing this next hymn, Father, may your name be glorified in all that we say and do. And we pray, oh Lord, for this coming week that you will direct our steps as we go through day by day, Father. And could it be that you may bring us back to this day, next Sunday, Lord's willing, to fellowship around your word. And also want to pray for those who are sick physically amongst us, Father. We pray, oh Lord, that they may be find great comfort in your word, the Bible, because we're looking for that day when no longer will we have corruptible bodies and we have our new resurrected bodies. And this world will be forgotten. You tell us in your word that it won't even come into mind because we will be with you forevermore. Father, we thank you for this day, and we thank you for all your physical blessings also, Father, that you've given to us. But most importantly, our spiritual blessings and teaching from your word, the Bible. We thank you once again for this time, this day. In Jesus' name, amen.
0: Okay, Oswaldo, do you have a hymn for us tonight?
2: Yes, I do. Okay, good evening, everybody. Today's hymn I'm going to share with everybody is found in the E-Bible Fellowship hymnal number 151. It is O Paradise.

0: Praise be to God. 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
1: Okay, well, that was a nice hymn for us to end the program and also this Sunday Sabbath. Well, not quite till midnight, but for us, it'll end here. And may everyone have a good night and a good week by God's grace upcoming. And may the Lord's perfect will be done. So, good night.
2: You've been listening to eBible Fellowship Sunday Evening Meditations and Prayer. We hope you'll join us next Sunday evening as we read in 1 Thessalonians 5, 17 and 18, pray without ceasing. In everything give thanks, for this is the will of God in Christ Jesus concerning you.

0: 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And now, here's Eddie Ramos.
1: Hello, everyone, and welcome to eBible Fellowship's Day in the Word. A few years ago, I began doing a verse-by-verse study of the book of Ephesians. And I left off by going over chapter 4 of Ephesians, verse 12, where it talked about the perfecting of the saints. Well, I know it's been a while, but Lord willing, I'd like to continue our Ephesians study and move on to verse 13 of Ephesians chapter 4. And if I haven't mentioned it before, there's times when I feel like I have to stop in a certain place until I can understand more about what comes next and be able to explain it. So whenever I move on from a particular series, like I did here with the Ephesians series, because I wanted to become more familiar with what comes next. So just to quickly recap, we left off by spending some time going over the perfecting of the saints and what it was referring to, and saw that it had to do with God's people suffering for well-doing as they lived their lives in obedience to the Word of God, and also as God worked in them to will and to do of His good pleasure. So let's pick up where we left off and begin reading verse 11 of Ephesians chapter 4, just to get the context. And I want to go ahead and read down to verse 18. Ephesians chapter 4,

and cunning craftiness whereby they lie in wait to deceive, but speaking the truth in love, may grow up into him in all things, which is the head, even Christ, from whom the whole body fitly joined together and compacted by that which every joint supplieth, according to the effectual working in the measure of every part, maketh increase of the body unto the edifying of itself in love. This I say therefore, and testify in the Lord, that ye henceforth walk not as other Gentiles walk, in the vanity of their mind, having the understanding darkened, being alienated from the life of God through the ignorance that is in them, because of the blindness of their heart. So verse 13 begins by using the word till, which we can tell is a reference that indicates a time limit. Well, this word till is Strong's G3360, and it's also translated as until, which helps us confirm the understanding of this word. In other words, God gave the gifts of being apostles and prophets and teachers and so on for the edification or for the building of the body of Christ until a certain point in time. In other words, God gave these gifts for a specific purpose. So once we understand what that purpose was, then we can understand the timing in which these things or these gifts fulfill their task. First, we know that these gifts were for the perfecting of the saints, which we went over in the last part of this series. Then we read that it's also for the work of the ministry. Okay, well, this work of the ministry is describing the work of getting the gospel of salvation out into the world. And then lastly, we read that it says for the edifying of the body of Christ. And this, of course, is speaking about the salvation of each elect, which resulted in each individual becoming saved and becoming part of the body of Christ. So the word edifying is also translated as building. And it helps us to understand that edifying of the body of Christ has to do with the spiritual building of the spiritual temple of God, okay, made up of every true believer who the Bible likens to living stones. And we can see that if we turn to 1 Peter chapter 2, verse 4. Let's go ahead and turn to 1 Peter chapter 2. We'll read verses 4 to 5. 1 Peter chapter 2, verse 4, there we read, "To whom coming, as unto a living stone, disallowed indeed of men, but chosen of God, and precious, ye also as lively," or living stones, "are built up a spiritual house and holy priesthood to offer up spiritual sacrifices acceptable to God by Jesus Christ." And we can turn back to Ephesians chapter 4. So during the day of salvation, when each elect became saved, they became a living stone, which was added to the temple of God while it was still in its building. So going back to the word till, in verse 13 of Ephesians 4, we can see that this was to be accomplished till, or until a certain time came. And verse 13 says that it was till we all came into the unity of the faith and of the knowledge of the Son of God. And that's what we're going to start going over here in verse 13. The first thing we want to understand is what it means for all to come into the unity of the faith. So when we look up this word unity, we see that it's Strong's G1775, and it's only found in one other verse, which a few studies ago we went over in verse 3 of Ephesians chapter 4. So let's go ahead and take a look at that. In verse 3 of Ephesians 4, we read, "Endeavoring to keep the unity of the Spirit in the bond of peace." Well, we learn that being diligent to keep the unity of the Spirit in the bond of peace has to do with how we conduct ourselves with one another as true believers who share the same Spirit. Okay, because the bond of peace is the bond that the true believers have through Christ, because they all belong to one body. They belong to the body of Christ. But verse 13 of Ephesians chapter 4 says, "Till we all," or "till all, come into the unity of the faith." So we have to ask, when did all come into the unity of the faith? Well, the answer is by May 21, 2011. It was by this time that everyone who was chosen to be saved became saved. And whether they realized it at that moment or not, the moment they all became saved, they all came into the unity of the faith. That is, they all came into salvation. So I'm going to go ahead and continue reading Ephesians 4, verse 13. There we read, "Till we all come into the unity of the faith."

0: faith and of the knowledge of the Son of God unto a perfect man, unto the measure of the stature of the fullness of Christ. And so this verse not only speaks about the elect coming into the unity of the faith, meaning the body of Christ through salvation, but also into the knowledge of the Son of God. And this word knowledge is Strong's G1922. And one of the ways that this word is used, it's used to refer to the knowledge of the natural man, meaning the man who does not have the Spirit of God. But it's also used to refer to a knowledge that can only come through revelation by the Spirit of God. Let's take a look at that. It's in Ephesians chapter 1, verse 17. Ephesians chapter 1, verse 17 says, "That the God of our Lord Jesus Christ, the Father of glory, may give unto you the spirit of wisdom and revelation in the knowledge of him." Now, it's interesting that the Bible mentions here that this spiritual knowledge comes by revelation. Okay, the reason for this is because this knowledge increases as God continues to open up our understanding of the scriptures. And I'm sure we remember what God said to Daniel in Daniel chapter 12, verse 4. But actually, let's go ahead and take a look at it. Daniel chapter 12, verse 4. I'd rather read it than try to quote it. There we read, "But thou, O Daniel, shut up the words and seal the book, even to the time of the end. Many shall run to and fro, and knowledge shall be increased." And so the reason knowledge increases is because revelation increases. In the book of Romans, God speaks of the revelation of the mystery which was kept secret since the world began. And in this context is speaking of the fact that God had revealed that the nation of Israel were representatives, only representatives of the true people of God, and that the Gentiles were also fellow heirs with Christ. So whenever we read about knowledge abounding or increasing, we know that it's because of the revelation of God. And that's what we read in Ephesians chapter 1, verse 17, when it said that God is the one who gives the spirit of wisdom and revelation in the knowledge of him. And during this judgment period, the true children of God have been witnessing not only the wrath of God upon this world, but also the revelation of God's righteous judgment. Okay, and this ties in directly with the increase in knowledge that the book of Daniel spoke about. And also, let's take a look at Romans chapter 2, verse 5. There, we're going to read a little bit more about it. Romans chapter 2, verse 5. There we read, "But after thy hardness and impenitent heart, treasurest up unto thyself wrath against the day of wrath and revelation of the righteous judgment of God." So the Bible has a lot more to say regarding the increase of knowledge. Another place we can take a look at is Philippians chapter 1, verse 9. And I want to go ahead and read down to verse 11. Philippians chapter 1, verse 9. There we read, "This I pray, that your love," and we know that love is obedience, "that your love may abound yet more and more in knowledge and in all judgment, that ye may approve things that are excellent, that ye may be sincere and without offense till the day of Christ, being filled with the fruits of righteousness, which are by Jesus Christ unto the glory and praise of God." Now, I just wanted to show you that knowledge of the Son of God is not only something that we obtain upon becoming saved, but it's something that abounds or increases in the true child of God based on God's revelations in his proper time and season. Okay, one last passage before returning back to Ephesians chapter 4 that helps us understand the fact that knowledge for the true child of God increases while the apparent knowledge for those who think they're true children of God, but they're not, that it decreases, is found in the parable of the sower and the seed. That's found in Luke chapter 8, and I want to go ahead and read from verses 9 to 18. Luke chapter 8. Actually, let's go ahead and read from verse 8 to 18. There we read, "And other fell on good ground, and sprang up, and bare fruit 100-fold. And when he said these things, he cried, 'He that hath ears to hear, let him hear.'" Now, this phrase about having ears to hear is really the key to knowing what Christ is saying is not to be taken at face value, because Christ is addressing those who have been given spiritual ears to hear every time he speaks. Okay, and because Christ is the Word of God, we can make the application to the Scriptures as a whole. And he that hath ears to hear means that those who've been given spiritual ears and have had their understanding open to understand the spiritual Word of God, that they hear and understand what God means by what he's saying. And as we continue reading this parable, we'll see Christ once again bring up the importance of being careful how one hears the parables of the Word of God. So let's continue reading. Verse 9, "And his disciples asked him, saying, What might this parable be? And he said, Unto you it is given to know the mysteries of the kingdom of God, but to others in parables, that seeing they might not see, and hearing they might not understand." So it becomes very clear that the purpose of parables was to conceal spiritual truth from those who have not been given spiritual ears to understand spiritual truths. Verse 11. "Now the parable is this. The seed is the word of God. Those by the wayside are they that hear. Then cometh the devil, and taketh away the word out of their hearts, lest they should believe and be saved. They on the rock are they which, when they hear, receive the word with joy. And these have no root, which for a while believe, and in time of temptation fall away. And that which fell among thorns are they which, when they have heard, go forth, and are choked with the cares and riches and pleasures of this life, and bring no fruit to perfection. But that on the good ground are they, which an honest and good heart, having heard the word, keep it, and bring forth fruit with patience. No man, when he lighteth a candle, covereth it with a vessel, or putteth it under a bed, but setteth it on a candlestick, that they which enter in may see the light. For nothing is secret that shall not be made manifest, neither anything hid that shall not be made known and come abroad." Now here's the warning. "Take heed, therefore, how ye hear." So what's Christ saying here? Be careful how you understand what the Word of God is saying. "For whosoever hath, to him shall be given." Okay, and in Matthew 13:12, we find the same account being recorded, but it adds this statement of being given, or it adds to the statement of being given, and it says, "and shall be given more abundance," or "he shall have more abundance." So let's go ahead and read this verse again, but I want to add this portion to help us see what Christ is saying. I'll read verse 18 again. "Take heed, therefore, how ye hear. For whosoever hath," it's talking about having ears to hear, "to him shall be given, and he shall have more abundance. And whosoever hath not," again, this is ears to hear, "from him shall be taken even that which he seemeth to have." So, in other words, the person either has ears to hear because God has saved them and given him the Spirit of God, or he doesn't have ears to hear because God has not truly saved him. In which case, he or she may go through life given the appearance that they do indeed belong to God and that they do have spiritual ears to hear spiritual truths of God. But the Bible tells us, and this is especially true during Judgment Day, regarding those who don't have ears to hear, that from them shall be taken even that which they seem to have. Okay, and so they go backwards from the truth. But in contrast to that which is taken from those who only give an outward appearance of being true children of God, we read here that to those who are true children of God, who have been given ears to hear, that they would be given and have more abundantly. Okay, and this can only refer to knowledge which God said would increase in the time of the end. And we're witnesses to this truth because we receive the truth as God opens up the Scriptures and we understand it, and then we proclaim it. Okay, let's go ahead and turn back to Ephesians chapter 4, verse 13. Ephesians 4:13, I'll read it once more. "Till we all come in the unity of the faith and of the knowledge of the Son of God, unto a perfect man, unto the measure of the stature of the fullness of Christ." Now, when many people read the word perfect in application to themselves, They often think that this is referring to the point of entering heaven, because as they look at their own bodies or their own lives, they realize that they're far from perfect. And if we look at it from that point of view, I suppose they'd be right. But when the Bible uses the word perfect to describe people, it's because God is looking at their hearts and he's describing their spiritual condition as someone who's been born again. Let's take a look at Matthew chapter 19. I want to go ahead and read verses 16 to 26 to see how God ties in the word perfect with salvation. Matthew chapter 19. We'll start reading verse 16. There we read. And behold, one came and said to him, "Good master, what good thing shall I do that I may have eternal life?" And he said unto him, "Why callest thou me good? There is none good but one, that is God. But if thou wilt enter into life, keep the commandments." He said unto him, "Which?" Jesus said, "Thou shalt do no murder, thou shalt not commit adultery, thou shalt not steal, thou shalt not bear false witness, honor thy father and thy mother, thou shalt love thy neighbor as thyself." The young man saith unto him, "All these things have I kept from my youth up. What lack I yet?" Jesus said unto him, "If thou wilt be perfect," and this is our word, "if thou wilt be perfect, go and sell that thou hast, and give to the poor, thou shalt have treasure in heaven, and come and follow me." But when the young man heard that saying, he went away sorrowful, for he had great possessions. Then Jesus said unto his disciples, "Verily I say unto you, that a rich man shall hardly enter into the kingdom of heaven. And again, I say unto you, it is easier for a camel to go through the eye of a needle than for a rich man to enter into the kingdom of God." When his disciples heard it, they were exceedingly amazed, saying, "Who then can be saved?" But Jesus beheld them and said unto them, "With men this is impossible, but with God all things are possible." So as we know, that every aspect of salvation was completely, the work of God on our behalf. Okay, and I gave this next example in another study, but I'll do it again here because it's also relevant. But I want to turn to Genesis chapter 25 and read verse 27. Genesis 25, verse 27 says, "And the boys grew, and Esau was a cunning hunter, a man of the field, and Jacob was a plain man, dwelling in tents." So let me stop and examine what God is saying here by describing what kind of men Jacob and Esau were. We discover that the translators, they took a liberty in their translation that they definitely should not have taken. Okay, they saw the Hebrew word that God chose to use to describe Jacob, which is Strong's H8535, and they chose to translate it with the word plain, instead of the Hebrew word that this word is most commonly translated as, which is the word perfect. I mean, if you think about it, I guess we can see the confusion that the translators faced because of how familiar they were with the story of Jacob and Esau. Jacob, a man who took away his brother's birthright, and then he deceived his father in order to take away his brother's blessing. So when they came to this description that God had given of Jacob, I mean, I'm sure they were torn on how to translate it. Rather than saying that Jacob was perfect, they chose the word plain. But we need to understand that this word is the word perfect, okay? And it's the same word that God used to describe Job in Job chapter 1, verse 1. Let's take a look at that real quick. Job chapter 1, verse 1 says, "There was a man in the land of Uz whose name was Job, and that man was perfect and upright, one that feared God and eschewed evil." So here we can see that God is once again describing a person like he did with Jacob, as perfect. Okay, but here he's also tying in the word perfect with upright, which means righteous. And this, of course, confirms for us that God's description of Jacob had to do with the condition of Jacob's heart, which in turn had to do with his salvation. So let's go ahead and turn back to Ephesians 4:13. Ephesians 4:13. So when Ephesians 4:13 talks about coming into the unity of the faith and of the knowledge of the Son of God unto a perfect man, we can understand this as being different ways to explain the fact that the sole purpose of the work of the ministry described in verses 11 and 12 of Ephesians 4 was for the building of the spiritual temple of God, Or to say it another way, it was for the gospel of salvation to accomplish its purpose. Okay, and it did. It brought the elect into the unity of the faith, meaning into the body of Christ, and into the knowledge of the Son of God, or the Word of God, which is what we're receiving in abundance. Okay, it also said unto a perfect man, meaning unto salvation. Okay, and the last part of this verse says, under the measure of the stature of the fullness of Christ. Okay, and this last phrase is also talking about the completed body of Christ, which is the completeness of the spiritual temple of God. The word measure is Strong's G3358, and this word is used in verses 7 and 16 of this same chapter here in Ephesians 4. So I want to go ahead and take a look at them. Let's take a look at Ephesians chapter 4, verse 7. There we read, "But unto every one of us is given grace according to the measure of the gift of Christ." Okay, and the gift of Christ is the gift of salvation. So the word measure that's being used here is being used to describe the gift that was given to each elect. In other words, the word measure doesn't describe the measure or a measure of salvation that was given to each elect. It's describing the quantity of those who were given the gift of Christ. We can see this better if we turn to verse 16. Ephesians 4, verse 16. There we read, "From whom," meaning Christ, "the whole body fitly joined together and compacted by that which every joint supplieth, according to the effectual working in the measure of every part, maketh increase of the body unto the edifying of itself in love." Now, we'll get into this passage more in detail in a later study, but I just want to show you how the word measure is being used to describe the measure of every part. And every part is what makes increase of the body of Christ unto the edification or the building of itself. So the measure of every part can be a reference, or can only be a reference, to each of the elect as a living stone in the building of the body of Christ. Okay, this is why God uses the phrase "under the measure of the stature of the fullness of Christ." The word stature is Strong's G2244, and it's used to refer to a body. For example, it's used to refer to the height of a body or the shortness of a body, but also to the age of a body. Okay, and here in Ephesians chapter 4, verse 13, the word stature is being used to describe the body of Christ. But not just the body of Christ, but the measure of the stature of the fullness of Christ. And the word fullness, when we look it up, we see it's Strong's G4138, but it comes from Strong's G4137. One is a verb, the other is a noun, but both are the same words. And Strong's G4137 is translated mostly as fulfill, but it's also translated as complete. And with these two words, we can see how the measure of the stature of the fullness of Christ is a reference to its completed body. Because when something that's written in the scriptures was fulfilled, it means that it was completed. So Ephesians 4:13, along with the previous context, is telling us that the reason God gave some to be apostles and prophets and evangelists and teachers and pastors was for the work of the ministry, and so that it could accomplish the edification of the body of Christ, meaning so that everyone who was chosen to be saved would be saved. And verse 13 is a reiteration of what the work of the ministry accomplished. So the work of the ministry being the preaching of the gospel on the salvation. And it accomplished the unity of the faith, meaning, again, the completion of the body of Christ. And the knowledge of the Son of God, which was not only salvation or given to us at salvation, but it's also describing an increase of our understanding of the Word of God. And then it says, unto a perfect man, which is first and foremost describing the man Christ Jesus, meaning the completed body of Christ. And as we just finished going over the last phrase of Ephesians 4:13 that says, under the measure of the stature of the fullness of Christ, we saw how that was also a reference to the completed body of Christ. And this is what the work of the ministry accomplished during the day of salvation, the completion of the body of Christ. And then, as we know, God shut the door, because once the body of Christ reached its fullness or its fulfillment, then that meant that everyone who was chosen to be saved became saved. And so the day of salvation after that came to its end. And God transitioned the whole world into the day of judgment. Well, since we have some time here, I'd like to go ahead and continue with Ephesians chapter 4, verse 14, and see how far we can get with it. So let's go ahead and read verse 13 again, and then we'll go ahead and continue reading to verse 16 just to get some context. Ephesians chapter 4, verse 13 says, "Till we all come into the unity of the faith and of the knowledge of the Son of God, unto a perfect man, unto the measure of the stature of the fullness of Christ, that we be henceforth no more children, tossed to and fro, and carried about with every wind of doctrine by the sleight of men, and cunning craftiness, whereby they lie in wait to deceive, but speaking the truth in love, may grow up into him in all things, which is the head, even Christ, from whom the whole body, fitly joined together, and compacted by that which every joint supplieth, according to the effectual working, in the measure of every part, maketh increase of the body unto the edifying of itself in love." Now, even though the context is focusing on the body of Christ, verse 14 is addressing the change that each elect undergoes upon becoming saved. It begins by saying that henceforth we be no more children tossed to and fro. And now the word children here is Strong's G3516, and it's the word child, or it's translated also as the word babe. And if we look up this word, we'll notice that it's being used in a few different ways. Let's turn to Matthew 11:25. We'll read down to verse 26. There we read, "At that time Jesus answered and said, I thank thee, O Father, Lord of heaven and earth, because thou hast hid these things from the wise and prudent, and has revealed them unto babes. Even so, Father, for it seemed good in thy sight." So the wise and the prudent are those who trusted in themselves that they were righteous and despised others. And the babes are those that the self-righteous despised. Okay, the nobodies of the world, the fishermen, the tax collectors, and those men like Mr. Camping, who never got an official degree in theology from a prestigious theological seminary. Okay, and if we turn to 1 Corinthians chapter 1, we can read a great description of why God has chosen to hide spiritual truth from the wise and from the prudent of this world, and instead he's revealed them to the lowly. So let's take a look at 1 Corinthians, and I want to go ahead and read chapter 1, starting at verse 26. 1 Corinthians chapter 1, verse 26. There we read, "For you see your calling, brethren, how not many wise after the flesh," this means in the eyes of men, "not many mighty, not many noble are called. But God hath chosen the foolish things of this world to confound the wise. And God hath chosen the weak things of the world to confound the things which are mighty, and the base things of this world, and the things which are despised God hath chosen, yea, and the things which are not, to bring to naught the things that are, that no flesh should glory in his presence. But of him are ye in Christ Jesus, of whom God is made unto us wisdom, and righteousness, and sanctification, and redemption, that, according to as it is written, he that glorieth, let him glory in the Lord." In other words, when God chose to bestow truths to those who are not recognized as being people of reputation, he did it so that those who would receive such truths and proclaim them could only glory in the fact that God had given them this truth, and not in a recognition of how much theology that they've had, or the recognition of their names. And really, who's going to pay much attention to an electrician or a former postal worker or a janitor? Okay, certainly not the self-professed Christians of the world. Okay, but God's elect pay attention. Okay, and it's certainly not because of who's teaching. It's because of what's being taught. Okay, now let's take a look at how the vast majority of self-proclaimed Christians follow men of name, men of reputation among their own peers. Okay, and we can see this all over the world. Okay, and this is why God has chosen the base things of this world to confound them that are wise in their own eyes. Okay, now another way this word babe It is used to refer to those who outwardly identify as children of God, but they never were. Let's turn to 1 Corinthians chapter 3. I want to read the first four verses. In 1 Corinthians chapter 3, verse 1, we read, "And I, brethren, could not speak unto you as spiritual, but as unto carnal, even as unto babes in Christ." So a babe, babe in Christ, in this passage, is being referred to as someone who is carnal and not someone who is spiritual. Verse 2, "I have fed you with milk and not with meat, for hitherto you were not able to bear it, neither yet are ye able." Okay, and this implies that there's been no growth. Verse 3, "For ye are yet carnal, whereas there is among you envying and strife and divisions. Are ye not carnal and walk as men? For while one saith, I am of Paul, and another, I am of Apollos, are ye not carnal?" Okay, this is where the church gets their understanding that the truly saved Christians can also be carnal Christians. And of course, this is incorrect because the word carnal is the word flesh. And we can take a look at one or two passages that'll help us confirm that a carnal Christian is not someone who is truly born again, but only someone who perhaps outwardly made a confession or a profession of faith, a decision to believe in Christ, and he's been assured by his church that he is a true child of God, even if he goes back to living a life of sin. Let's take a look at Romans chapter 8, when we read the first nine verses. Romans chapter 8, verse 1 says, "There is therefore now no condemnation to them which are in Christ Jesus, who walk not after the flesh, but after the Spirit. For the law of the Spirit of life in Christ Jesus hath made me free from the law of sin and death. For what the law could not do, and that it was weak through the flesh, God sending his own Son in the likeness of sinful flesh and for sin, condemned sin in the flesh, that the righteousness of the law might be fulfilled in us, who walk not after the flesh, but after the Spirit. For they that are after the flesh do mind the things of the flesh, but they that are after the Spirit, the things of the Spirit." Now, before I continue, I just want you to keep in mind, as we've been reading these verses, that the word flesh and the word carnal that appear throughout these verses, they're all the same Greek word. They're the word carnal that comes from Romans chapter 8, or they're the word carnal that we're following, in other words. Let's continue. Verse 5 again. "For they that are after the flesh do mind the things of the flesh, but they that are after the Spirit, the things of the Spirit. For to be carnally minded is death, but to be spiritually minded is life and peace. Because the carnal mind is enmity against God, for it is not subject to the law of God, neither indeed can be. So then they that are in the flesh, or they that are carnal, cannot please God. But ye are not in the flesh, but in the Spirit, if so be that the Spirit of God dwell in you. Now if any man have not the Spirit of Christ, he is none of his." So there is no such thing as a carnal Christian. Okay, when 1 Corinthians 3:1 refers to someone as a babe in Christ, it doesn't mean that they're truly saved. Okay, and we know this because they're called carnal. Let's take a look at another passage that helps us see this. It uses the same Greek word translated as babe. It's found in Hebrews chapter 5, and we'll read from verses 11 to 14. Hebrews chapter 5, verse 11 says, "Of whom we have many things to say, and hard to be uttered, seeing ye are dull of hearing. For when the time ye ought to be teachers, ye have need that one teach you again, which be the first principles of the oracles of God, and are become such as have need of milk, and not of strong meat. For everyone that useth milk is unskillful in the word of righteousness, for he is a babe. But strong meat belongeth to them that are of full age." Okay, and this word translated as full age, this is the word perfect. But strong meat belongeth to them that are perfect. Okay, even those whom by reason of use, and this is talking about using the word of God, have their senses exercised to discern both good and evil. So the word babe in this passage and in 1 Corinthians 3:1 are describing a person who is not growing spiritually. And the reason they're not growing spiritually is because they're carnal. They're in the flesh and they're not in the spirit. And we read that if any man have not the spirit of Christ, he is none of his. Now, to close out this study, I'd like to show you a contrast between someone who's called the babe in Christ, yet was never truly saved, like we just saw, and someone who's called the babe and is growing spiritually. And God helps us to distinguish between these two types of babes or these two types of people by using two completely different Greek words translated as babe to describe one from the other. So the word babe that we just finished going over is Strong's G3516, if I didn't mention it. But there's another Greek word that's translated as babe, which is Strong's G1025. And this Greek word translated as babe, but it's also translated as infant, as child, and as young child. And just in the ways that this word has been translated, and you can look this up as part of your homework, we can see that this word is being used to describe a child who's actually growing, okay? Or a babe going through different stages of life, from being in the womb to having an elementary knowledge of the Word of God. But the best passage that'll help us see this, I believe, is found in 1 Peter chapter 2. So let's go ahead and turn there. 1 Peter chapter 2, and we'll read the first three verses. 1 Peter chapter 2, verse 1 says, "Wherefore, laying aside all malice and guile and hypocrisies and envies and evil speakings, as newborn babes, desire the sincere milk of the Word of God, that ye may grow thereby. If so be, ye have tasted that the Lord is gracious." So in contrast to the other babes in Christ, these babes are those who truly have been saved, and they have the desire to grow spiritually, and they do grow spiritually. And just to recap, the phrase that we started following in Ephesians 4:14, which said that we be henceforth no more children or babes tossed to and fro, this was referring to those babes in Christ, to those who were carnal, okay, to those who were in the flesh and not in the spirit. But, you know, we know that in different places of the Bible, it says they were washed, they were sanctified, they were justified in the name of the Lord, okay? And from that point forward, they were no more babes tossed to and fro and carried about with every wind of doctrine. So this beginning passage of Ephesians 4:14 describes for us what the elect used to be and what they became. So let's close here with a word of prayer. Dear Heavenly Father, we come before you and we thank you, Lord, for allowing us to open up your word. And we thank you, Father, for guiding us through your word. We pray, Lord, for everyone who's listening, Lord, and we pray for those whom you're still drawing, Lord, and we ask that you continue to use the ministry, Lord, how you see fit. Lord, we thank you, Father, for everyone participating and everyone listening, and we pray for the remainder of this day. In Jesus' name, amen.
1: 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You can hear more of Eddie's studies at eBibleFellowship.org. Until next time, may the Lord's perfect will be done.

0: Welcome to eBible Fellowship's Bible Study. In this series of Bible studies, we'll be taking a closer look at the Bible's evidence for the completion of the prolonged judgment day and the end of the world occurring in the year 2033. And now here's your host and Bible teacher, Chris McCann.
1: Hello and welcome to eBible Fellowship's Bible Study. In this study, we're continuing to look at the biblical evidence for the end in the year 2033. This is study number 28. In our last study, we went to Joshua 6, but actually before that, we turned to 2 Peter 3 in verses 3 through 7. And we saw how God lays out the history of the world in two stages, two epochs or periods of time. The earth that then was destroyed or perished in the flood, and the world or earth and heaven that now is. So God is making a division between these two periods of time. It's still essentially the same earth, but you can see that if you're going to use a figure like first earth, second earth, the flood certainly is excellent point to end the first earth, as it devastated everything that had the breath of life, and picking up after the flood. We can see the distinction. We can see why God selected the flood.

100%. That is from the Bible. It's based on the biblical calendar of history that is perfectly accurate. We know creation date, flood date. It's not difficult to figure out the interval. 6,023 years, first earth destroyed. First earth destroyed. And we also know from the flood, God actually has given us a time path. I'm not going to go too much into detail about that. But in Genesis 7:4, when he came to Noah and said, "Yet 7 days, and I'll destroy the world with a flood." That was a historical parabolic statement where, and we can prove this, but again, I don't want to get off in that direction right now. We already have quite a lot of hay on the fork, as Mr. Camping used to say, in what we're looking at in Joshua 6 with the Jubilee and destruction of Jericho and so forth. But it's a timeline, yet 7 days, and 2 Peter 3 confirms this, that we can substitute a day for 1,000 years, yet 7,000 years, and it would be the length of time that people would have to get into the ark, and the ark would represent safety in Christ through salvation. And then comes the flood historically, but then comes the wrath of God at the time of the end, and that's where we're at. We're in Judgment Day. So it so happens that from the flood to our time is now a little over 7,000 years. And if we make it, those of us alive presently, some of us may die. I'm sure the world will make it. But in the approaching year 2033, the time from the flood, that will be year 7,023 calendar years. 7,023. How long was the first earth? 6,023 actual years. And then, picking up at the point of the first earth's destruction, according to biblical language, it's perishing, go 7,023 years, calendar years, and you come to the end of the second earth. But how do we know to make that kind of division? Well, that's where Joshua 6 comes in. When we read in Joshua chapter 6, in verse 3, "And you shall compass the city, all ye men of war, and go round about the city once, thus shalt thou do 6 days. And 7 priests shall bear before the ark 7 trumpets of ram's horns." And I pointed out, that's the word jubilees. 7 trumpets of ram's horns, and the 7th day ye shall compass the city 7 times, and the priests shall blow with the trumpets. And it shall come to pass that when they make a long blast with the ram's horn, or jubilee, singular, and when ye hear the sound of the trumpet, all the people shall shout with a great shout, and the wall of the city shall fall down flat, and the people shall ascend up every man straight before him. Okay, so we have, if you can envision it, I'm sure you can, here's this great city, Jericho, with high walls, very heavily fortified. It was a strong city, a stronghold. People lived inside its walls because they trusted that it could prevent enemies from harming them. And again, typically, enemies would lay siege, but not God. That was not his plan. He commanded his people, "Here is what you are to do, ye men of war, go round about the city once for 6 days." So on the first day, they marched around the city. They didn't compass the city. They just marched around it, came back to camp,
and did nothing further. Second day, same thing.

0: marched around the city all the way through until the sixth day, and they marched around the city once again, one time for the last 6 days. That was the sixth time. They returned to the camp, and they wait, and God's next instruction is in verse 4, seven priests shall bear before the ark seven trumpets of jubilees, and the seventh day he shall compass the city seven times. Now, it's certain that there were watchers on the wall of Jericho and watching Israel strangely go about the city once a day, 6 days in a row, once a day. And then on the seventh day, there they go again. There goes the army of Israel at such a distance. I don't know the distance, but there's no language here telling us they shot arrows at them or anything. They're just simply marching around. And as far as we know, the people inside of Jericho are certainly nervous, anxious, but are spectators watching the army of Israel go around. And Israel goes around once, and then I'm sure that the people in Jericho were surprised and shocked, because they didn't stop this time, but they started around a second time, and then a third time, and a fifth time, and a sixth time, and finally a seventh time. They're marching around the city. What is their plan? You can imagine the generals within the city, the captains of the host. They're trying to figure out what is their plan, to tire themselves out. What could it be? Why are they marching around? And then at the seventh time, in verse 5, it shall come to pass that when they make a long blast with the ram's horn, with the jubilee. You know, why did God speak of jubilees here, plural, in four out of the five times that we find ram's horn? And again, it's the Hebrew word yobel that should be translated jubilee. Why jubilees in verse 4 and verse 6 and verse 8 and verse 13? Why plural? Why singular in verse 5? Well, because, again, this marching around seven times, we can relate to yet 7 days. Yet 7 days that God spoke to Noah that he would have to get into the ark, or the safety and security of the ark, or spiritually pointing to the people of the world. From their perspective, potentially, they could have been saved. They would have that space of time to find refuge in Christ. And it is truly in Christ that one is hidden, not in any kind of physical place. But those inside the ark were painting the picture of being in Christ. Actually, when God commanded to build the ark and to pitch it with pitch, the word pitch is the word atonement. And the pitch held the structure together, the wood of the craft. It was held together by atonement. It was the atonement that kept the eight souls and the animals safe within. And what is it that keeps us safe in Christ? His atonement performed on our behalf. And the atonement simply means that he bore our sins and became our sacrifice as God slew him in our place. And so yet 7 days to get into the ark to find safety in Christ. And the seven times around Jericho, that 7,000 year period, it will be then that God sends forth his gospel towards the end of that, yes. The last, especially, couple thousand years of the New Testament era. And in that last 2,000 years, there will be two jubilees, two major sending forths of the gospel into the world. Jesus is born in the jubilee year of 7 BC, and really, he who is the essence of the jubilee, he is the one who will set the captives free. One of his first public acts was to go into the temple and read from the book of Isaiah. We read in Luke 4, in verse 17, and there was delivered unto him the book of the prophet Isaiah. And when he had opened the book, he found the place where it was written, "The Spirit of the Lord is upon me, because he has anointed me to preach the gospel to the poor. He has sent me to heal the brokenhearted, to preach deliverance to the captives and recovering of sight to the blind, to set at liberty them that are bruised." Isaiah 61:1 says, "Proclaim liberty to the captives." That is what we read in Leviticus 25. If you remember, when we were looking at the word jubilee, in Leviticus 25, in verse 10, "And you shall hallow the 50th year and proclaim liberty throughout all the land unto all the inhabitants thereof. It shall be a jubilee unto you, and you shall return every man unto his possession, and you shall return every man unto his family. A jubilee shall that 50th year be unto you." Jubilees identify with deliverance. Deliverance of the captives, set the captives free. And so Christ, in his birth, in his ministry, he was working towards going to the cross to demonstrate the fact that he had atoned for the sins of his people at the foundation of the world. And in atoning for their sins, he liberated them. He delivered them. He set the captives of the dark kingdom free, and they were translated eventually in God's salvation program from darkness to light. And so within the 7,000 years, there's jubilees. Jubilees, the seven priests are bearing the ark, seven trumpets of jubilees, two of them, because of the first outpouring of the Holy Spirit, identified with Christ, the fulfillment of the jubilee, and really that jubilee, the long blast. Remember how we looked at that? When the trumpet soundeth long, as it said in Exodus 19, well, the long blast of the gospel, the first outpouring of the Holy Spirit, it was all tied in to the jubilees coming into the world. And then it ended with the ending of the church age. The early reign ceased, the mission of the Spirit in carrying the gospel to the world the first time came to a close in 1988. And 1988, it so happens to be, was the 13,000th year of Earth's history. 11,013 BC creation plus 1988 minus 1, 13,000 years, and that ended the first jubilee. But shortly thereafter, after 2300 evening mornings, there came a second jubilee. A second jubilee, and that's why verse 5 is singular, because when it comes time after the seven times encompassing the city, and the priests are blowing with the trumpets, and then in verse 5, "And it shall come to pass that when they make a long blast with the jubilee," singular, "and when you hear the sound of the trumpet, all the people shall shout with a great shout, and the wall of the city shall fall down flat, and the people shall ascend up every man straight before him." This verse is looking specifically at the Jubilee year of 1994, and again, the second outpouring of the Holy Spirit. Again, not early rain, but now latter rain. And once more, a prolonged Jubilee period. A prolonged Jubilee period. The first Jubilee period from Christ's birth in the Jubilee year 7 BC, we could say, extended till 33 AD in the outpouring of the Holy Spirit, 50 days on the day of Pentecost after Christ went to the cross. And so that 40 calendar year period of Christ's life and ministry came to a close. And upon its ending, there was this wonderful extension of the Jubilee for many centuries, 1955 years of the church age. Now consider the second Jubilee in 1994 and the latter rain and the work of the Spirit to accomplish great salvation. A great and effectual door was opened, and a great multitude became saved among the nations outside of the world's churches for about a 17-year period of time. And then began Judgment Day on May 21, 2011. Well, now someone might be saying, well, the comparison fails, because 1994 to 2011 is only about 17 years. And you said Jubilee has to do with deliverance and setting the captives free. And even if you look at the 40 calendar year time of Christ that you said identified with that Jubilee, his first coming, you don't find that with the second coming. Oh, but you do. You do, because there's more salvation in view than just the completion of souls, which the great multitude did fill up God's program or his plan to save all whose names were written in the Lamb's Book of Life. But that was the first resurrection. You see, the second Jubilee extends from 1994 to 2033. And in 2033, according to biblical evidence, if we're correct, will come the end of the world. And also on that last day, what did Jesus say several times in John 6? I will raise you up. And what do we read in 1 Thessalonians 4? When the Lord descends from heaven with a shout and the great sound of a trumpet, that those in the graves will rise up to be with the Lord, and they which are alive and remain shall follow suit. And you see, there's the great transformation, the great deliverance of God's elect from their physical bodies, the sin-cursed bodies. It is the completion of his salvation. It is the ultimate fulfillment of salvation. Salvation is not over. We do say no more salvation, but that's only speaking of the soul. We are looking ahead, looking forward to a great day of salvation, the deliverance, the final deliverance of our physical bodies that have been cursed, that are falling apart right before our eyes, and God will transform us and give us new resurrected bodies, spiritual bodies, just like we receive new resurrected souls, spiritual souls, and will be one whole personality. That will be God's fulfillment of all of his promises to his people. And then that final blessing of salvation, of deliverance, extends into eternity future, doesn't it? Just like Christ went back to heaven in 33 AD and he sent the Spirit, and the Spirit was extended in carrying that deliverance in the salvation of souls for almost 2,000 years. Well, now at the end, God will extend the Jubilee, as it were, into eternity future for there will be eternal deliverance for the people of God. So we do have a match. We do have agreement. But let's just look at this one thing before we finish our study today. And that is the distinction, the way God breaks up the circling, the encompassing of Jericho. 6 days, once a day, equals six times around. And on the seventh day, seven times around. Do you see it? Do you see it? How many total times around Jericho? Six plus seven equals 13. And it's at the point of the 13th time around. We read in, we see, well, they went around seven times and it was at the seventh time, but that seventh time was also the 13th time. Number 13 in the end of the world. Number 13 in the end of the world. 13 times around, Jericho typifies the world and the church is a part of the world at the time of the end. And the walls come tumbling down. But not only that, not only is it indicating a great victory for Joshua, the Lord Jesus Christ, and his people, all the elect, but the breaking up of 13. You know, you just cannot, as they say, make these things up. Of course, they say it concerning, you know, mundane things of the world, but this is the book of God. This is the Bible. This is delivered to us. It is presented to us from the one who has an infinite mind, an eternal perspective. He sees the end from the beginning, which allows him to declare the end from the beginning. And here he looks out down throughout the whole history of the world, knows it will be a little over 13,000 years, and knows he will destroy the world with a flood, or actually at this point he already has, 6,023 years. And then what is the other number we come to when we land on the year 2033 from the flood? 7,023. 6,023 first earth, 7,023 second earth. Coincidence? No, it's not coincidence. Some people who are casual readers of the Bible might think that. Some people who are unfamiliar or natural-minded people, they don't really have a grasp on the things of God. But when God's people come to the Bible, you know, we're students of the Bible. We're diligent students of the Bible. We just pour ourselves over the Word of God. We're in it, some of us, morning, noon, and night, and we're looking, searching, checking things out, reading, and we see the number 13 just continually appearing, and the context, the spiritual context, the end of the world, the end of the world, and here, 13,000 years, first earth, second earth. How is that possible that God made that sort of division in 2 Peter 3? And here we find six times around, followed by seven times around. And it's at the seventh, the 13th time, that Jericho has its end. Jericho falls. It collapses easily because you have no need to fight in this battle. It's God's battle. God is the judge. God is certainly stronger than the whole world and the whole corrupt apostate church. They cannot stand before him. They cannot do battle with this almighty God. And so the walls come tumbling down.
1: 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Until our next Bible study, may the Lord's perfect will be done.

0: We welcome you to eBible Fellowship's Bible Reading Program. We read in 2 Timothy 3, verse 16, "All Scripture is given by inspiration of God, and is profitable for doctrine, for reproof, for correction, for instruction in righteousness." Now, let's begin our Bible Reading Program.
1: Job chapter 1. There was a man in the land of Uz whose name was Job. And that man was perfect and upright, and one that feared God and eschewed evil. And there were born unto him 7 sons and 3 daughters. His substance also was 7,000 sheep, and 3,000 camels, and 500 yoke of oxen, and 500 she-asses, and a very great household, so that this man was the greatest of all the men of the east. And his sons went and feasted in their houses, every one his day, and sent and called for their 3 sisters to eat and to drink with them. And it was so, when the days of their feasting were gone about, that Job sent and sanctified them, and rose up early in the morning, and offered burnt offerings, according to the number of them all. For Job said, "It may be that my sons have sinned, and cursed God in their hearts." Thus did Job continually. Now there was a day when the sons of God came to present themselves before Jehovah, and Satan came also among them. And Jehovah said unto Satan, "Whence comest thou?" Then Satan answered Jehovah and said, "From going to and fro in the earth, and from walking up and down in it." And Jehovah said unto Satan, "Hast thou considered my servant Job, that there is none like him in the earth, a perfect and an upright man, one that feareth God and escheweth evil?" Then Satan answered Jehovah and said, "Doth Job fear God for naught? Hast not thou made an hedge about him, and about his house, and about all that he hath on every side? Thou hast blessed the work of his hands, and his substance is increased in the land. But put forth thine hand now, and touch all that he hath, and he will curse thee to thy face." And Jehovah said unto Satan, "Behold, all that he hath is in thy power. Only upon himself put not forth thine hand." So Satan went forth from the presence of Jehovah. And there was a day when his sons and his daughters were eating and drinking wine in their eldest brother's house. And there came a messenger unto Job and said, "The oxen were plowing, and the asses feeding beside them. And the Sabaeans fell upon them and took them away. Yea, they have slain the servants with the edge of the sword, and I only am escaped alone to tell thee." While he was yet speaking, there came also another and said, "The fire of God is fallen from heaven, and hath burned up the sheep and the servants, and consumed them, and I only am escaped alone to tell thee." While he was yet speaking, there came also another and said, "The Chaldeans made out 3 bands and fell upon the camels, and have carried them away, yea, and slain the servants with the edge of the sword, and I only am escaped alone to tell thee." While he was yet speaking, there came also another and said, "Thy sons and thy daughters were eating and drinking wine in their eldest brother's house. And behold, there came a great wind from the wilderness, and smote the 4 corners of the house, and it fell upon the young men, and they are dead. And I only am escaped alone to tell thee." Then Job arose and rent his mantle, and shaved his head, and fell down upon the ground and worshipped. and said, Naked came I out of my mother's womb, and naked shall I return thither. Jehovah gave, and Jehovah hath taken away. Blessed be the name of Jehovah. In all this, Job sinned not, nor charged God foolishly. Job chapter 2. Again there was a day when the sons of God came to present themselves before Jehovah, and Satan came also among them to present himself before Jehovah. And Jehovah said unto Satan, From whence comest thou? And Satan answered Jehovah and said, From going to and fro in the earth, and from walking up and down in it. And Jehovah said unto Satan, Hast thou considered my servant Job, that there is none like him in the earth, a perfect and an upright man, one that feareth God, and escheweth evil? And still he holdeth fast his integrity, although thou movest me against him to destroy him without cause. And Satan answered Jehovah and said, Skin for skin, yea, all that a man hath will he give for his life. But put forth thine hand now, and touch his bone and his flesh, and he will curse thee to thy face. And Jehovah said unto Satan, Behold, he is in thine hand, but save his life. So went Satan forth from the presence of Jehovah, and smote Job with sore boils from the sole of his foot unto his crown. And he took him a potsherd to scrape himself withal, and he sat down among the ashes. Then said his wife unto him, Dost thou still retain thine integrity? Curse God and die. But he said unto her, Thou speakest as one of the foolish women speaketh. What, shall we receive good at the hand of God, and shall we not receive evil? In all this did not Job sin with his lips. Now when Job's three friends heard of all this evil that was come upon him, they came every one from his own place. Eliphaz the Temanite, and Bildad the Shuhite, and Zophar the Naamathite, for they had made an appointment together to come to mourn with him and to comfort him. And when they lifted up their eyes afar off and knew him not, they lifted up their voice and wept. And they rent every one his mantle and sprinkled dust upon their heads toward heaven. So they sat down with him upon the ground 7 days and 7 nights, and none spake a word unto him, for they saw that his grief was very great. Job chapter 3. After this opened Job his mouth and cursed his day. And Job spake and said, Let the day perish wherein I was born, and the night in which it was said, There is a man-child conceived. Let that day be darkness, let not God regard it from above, neither let the light shine upon it. Let darkness and the shadow of death stain it. Let a cloud dwell upon it. Let the blackness of the day terrify it. As for that night, let darkness seize upon it. Let it not be joined unto the days of the year. Let it not come into the number of the months. Lo, let that night be solitary. Let no joyful voice come therein. Let them curse it that curse the day, who are ready to raise up their mourning. Let the stars of the twilight thereof be dark. Let it look for light, but have none. Neither let it see the dawning of the day. Because it shut not up the doors of my mother's womb, nor hid sorrow from mine eyes. Why died I not from the womb? Why did I not give up the ghost when I came out of the belly? Why did the knees prevent me? Or why the breasts that I should suck? For now should I have lain still and been quiet. I should have slept, then had I been at rest. with kings and counselors of the earth, which built desolate places for themselves, or with princes that had gold, who filled their houses with silver, or as an hidden, untimely birth I had not been, as infants which never saw light, there the wicked cease from troubling, and there the weary be at rest. There the prisoners rest together, they hear not the voice of the oppressor. The small and great are there, and the servant is free from his master. Wherefore is light given to him that is in misery, and life unto the bitter in soul, which long for death, but it cometh not, and dig for it more than for hid treasures, which rejoice exceedingly and are glad when they can find the grave? Why is light given to a man whose way is hid, and whom God hath hedged in? For my sighing cometh before I eat, and my roarings are poured out like the waters. For the thing which I greatly feared is come upon me, and that which I was afraid of is come unto me. I was not in safety, neither had I rest, neither was I quiet, yet trouble came. Job chapter 4. Then Eliphaz the Temanite answered and said, If we essay to commune with thee, wilt thou be grieved? But who can withhold himself from speaking? Behold, thou hast instructed many, and thou hast strengthened the weak hands. Thy words have upholden him that was falling, and thou hast strengthened the feeble knees. But now it is come upon thee, and thou faintest. It toucheth thee, and thou art troubled. Is not this thy fear, thy confidence, thy hope, and the uprightness of thy ways? Remember, I pray thee, whoever perished being innocent? Or where were the righteous cut off? Even as I have seen, they that plow iniquity and sow wickedness reap the same. By the blast of God they perish, and by the breath of his nostrils are they consumed. The roaring of the lion, and the voice of the fierce lion, and the teeth of the young lions are broken. The old lion perisheth for lack of prey, and the stout lion's whelps are scattered abroad. Now a thing was secretly brought to me, and mine ear received a little thereof. In thoughts from the visions of the night, when deep sleep falleth on men, fear came upon me and trembling, which made all my bones to shake. Then a spirit passed before my face. The hair of my flesh stood up. It stood still, but I could not discern the form thereof. An image was before mine eyes. There was silence, and I heard a voice saying, Shall mortal man be more just than God? Shall a man be more pure than his Maker? Behold, he put no trust in his servants, and his angels he charged with folly. How much less in them that dwell in houses of clay, whose foundation is in the dust, which are crushed before the moth? They are destroyed from morning to evening. They perish forever without any regarding it. Doth not their excellency which is in them go away?

Job chapter 5. Call now, if there be any that will answer thee, and to which of the saints wilt thou turn? For wrath killeth the foolish man, and envy slayeth the silly one. I have seen the foolish taking root, but suddenly I cursed his habitation. His children are far from safety, and they are crushed in the gate, neither is there any to deliver them. Whose harvest the hungry eateth up, and taketh it even out of the thorns, and the robber swalloweth up their substance. Although affliction cometh not forth of the dust, neither doth trouble spring out of the ground, yet man is born unto trouble, as the sparks fly upward. I would seek unto God, and unto God would I commit my cause, which doeth great things and unsearchable, marvelous things without number, who giveth rain upon the earth, and sendeth waters upon the fields, to set up on high those that be low, that those which mourn may be exalted to safety. He disappointeth the devices of the crafty, so that their hands cannot perform their enterprise. He taketh the wise in their own craftiness, and the counsel of the froward is carried headlong. They meet with darkness in the daytime, and grope in the noonday as in the night. But he saveth the poor from the sword, from their mouth, and from the hand of the mighty. So the poor hath hope, and iniquity stoppeth her mouth. Behold, happy is the man whom God correcteth. Therefore despise not thou the chastening of the Almighty. For he maketh sore and bindeth up. He woundeth, and his hands make whole. He shall deliver thee in 6 troubles, yea, in 7 there shall no evil touch thee. In famine he shall redeem thee from death, and in war from the power of the sword. Thou shalt be hid from the scourge of the tongue, neither shalt thou be afraid of destruction when it cometh. At destruction and famine thou shalt laugh, neither shalt thou be afraid of the beasts of the earth. For thou shalt be in league with the stones of the field, and the beasts of the field shall be at peace with thee. And thou shalt know that thy tabernacle shall be in peace, and thou shalt visit thy habitation, and shalt not sin. Thou shalt know also that thy seed shall be great, and thine offspring as the grass of the earth. Thou shalt come to thy grave in a full age, like as a shock of corn cometh in his season. Lo, this, we have searched it, so it is. Hear it, and know thou it for thy good. Job chapter 6. But Job answered and said, Oh, that my grief were thoroughly weighed, and my calamity laid in the balances together. For now it would be heavier than the sand of the sea. Therefore my words are swallowed up. For the arrows of the Almighty are within me, the poison whereof drinketh up my spirit. The terrors of God do set themselves in array against me. Doth the wild ass bray when he hath grass? Or loweth the ox over his fodder? Can that which is unsavory be eaten without salt? Or is there any taste in the white of an egg? The things that my soul refused to touch are as my sorrowful meat. Oh, that I might have my request, and that God would grant me the thing that I long for. Even that it would please God to destroy me, that he would let loose his hand and cut me off. Then should I yet have comfort, yea, I would harden myself in sorrow. Let him not spare, for I have not concealed the words of the Holy One.
What is my strength that I should hope? And what is mine end that I should prolong my life? Is my strength the strength of stones, or is my flesh of brass? Is not my help in me? And is wisdom driven quite from me? To him that is afflicted, pity should be showed from his friend, but he forsaketh the fear of the Almighty. My brethren have dealt deceitfully as a brook, and as a stream of brooks they pass away, which are blackish by reason of the ice, and wherein the snow is hid. What time they wax warm, they vanish. When it is hot, they are consumed out of their place. The paths of their way are turned aside. They go to nothing and perish. The troops of Tema looked, the companies of Sheba waited for them. They were confounded because they had hoped. They came thither and were ashamed. For now ye are nothing. Ye see my casting down and are afraid. Did I say, bring unto me? Or give a reward for me of your substance? Or deliver me from the enemy's hand? Or redeem me from the hand of the mighty? Teach me, and I will hold my tongue, and cause me to understand wherein I have erred. How forcible are right words, but what doth your arguing reprove? Do ye imagine to reprove words, and the speeches of one that is desperate, which are as wind? Yea, ye overwhelm the fatherless, and ye dig a pit for your friend. Now therefore be content, look upon me, for it is evident unto you if I lie. Return, I pray you, let it not be iniquity. Yea, return again, my righteousness is in it. Job chapter 7. Is there not an appointed time to man upon earth? Are not his days also like the days of an hireling? As a servant earnestly desireth the shadow, and as an hireling looketh for the reward of his work, so am I made to possess months of vanity, and wearisome nights are appointed to me. When I lie down, I say, when shall I arise, and the night be gone? And I am full of tossings to and fro unto the dawning of the day. My flesh is clothed with worms and clods of dust. My skin is broken and become loathsome. My days are swifter than a weaver's shuttle and are spent without hope. Oh, remember that my life is wind. Mine eye shall no more see good. The eye of him that hath seen me shall see me no more. Thine eyes are upon me, and I am not. As the cloud is consumed and vanisheth away, so he that goeth down to the grave shall come up no more. He shall return no more to his house, neither shall his place know him any more. Therefore I will not refrain my mouth. I will speak in the anguish of my spirit. I will complain in the bitterness of my soul. Am I a sea or a whale that thou settest a watch over me? When I say, my bed shall comfort me, my couch shall ease my complaint, then thou scarest me with dreams, and terrifiest me through visions, so that my soul chooseth strangling, and death rather than my life. I loathe it, I would not live alway. Let me alone, for my days are vanity. What is man that thou shouldest magnify him, and that thou shouldest set thine heart upon him? And that thou shouldest visit him every morning,
and try him every moment? How long wilt thou not depart from me, nor let me alone till I swallow down my spittle? I have sinned. What shall I do unto thee, O thou preserver of men? Why hast thou set me as a mark against thee, so that I am a burden to myself? And why dost thou not pardon my transgression, and take away mine iniquity? For now shall I sleep in the dust, and thou shalt seek me in the morning, but I shall not be.

Job chapter 8. Then answered Bildad the Shuhite, and said, How long wilt thou speak these things? And how long shall the words of thy mouth be like a strong wind? Doth God pervert judgment? Or doth the Almighty pervert justice? If thy children have sinned against him, and he have cast them away for their transgression, if thou wouldest seek unto God betimes, and make thy supplication to the Almighty, if thou wert pure and upright, surely now he would awake for thee, and make the habitation of thy righteousness prosperous. Though thy beginning was small, yet thy latter end should greatly increase. For inquire, I pray thee, of the former age, and prepare thyself to the search of their fathers. For we are but of yesterday and know nothing, because our days upon earth

whose hope shall be cut off, and whose trust shall be a spider's web. He shall lean upon his house, but it shall not stand. He shall hold it fast, but it shall not endure. He is green before the sun, and his branch shooteth forth in his garden. His roots are wrapped about the heap, and seeth the place of stones. If he destroy him from his place, then it shall deny him, saying, I have not seen thee. Behold, this is the joy of his way, and out of the earth shall others grow. Behold, God will not cast away a perfect man, neither will he help the evildoers, till he fill thy mouth with laughing and thy lips with rejoicing. Job chapter 9. Then Job answered and said, I know it is so of a truth, but how should man be just with God? If he will contend with him, he cannot answer him one of a thousand. He is wise in heart and mighty in strength. Who hath hardened himself against him and hath prospered? Which removeth the mountains, and they know not, which overturneth them in his anger, which shaketh the earth out of her place, and the pillars thereof tremble, which commandeth the sun, and it riseth not, and sealeth up the stars, which alone spreadeth out the heavens, and treadeth upon the waves of the sea, which maketh Arcturus, Orion, and Pleiades, and the chambers of the south, which doeth great things past finding out, yea, and wonders without number. Lo, he goeth by me, and I see him not. He passeth on also, but I perceive him not. Behold, he taketh away. Who can hinder him? Who will say unto him, What doest thou? If God will not withdraw his anger, the proud helpers do stoop under him. How much less shall I answer him, and choose out my words to reason with him? Whom, though I were righteous, yet would I not answer, but I would make supplication to my judge. If I had called, and he had answered me, yet would I not believe that he had hearkened unto my voice. For he breaketh me with a tempest, and multiplieth my wounds without cause. He will not suffer me to take my breath, but filleth me with bitterness. If I speak of strength, lo, he is strong, and if of judgment, who shall set me a time to plead? If I justify myself, mine own mouth shall condemn me. If I say, I am perfect, it shall also prove me perverse. Though I were perfect, yet would I not know my soul. I would despise my life. This is one thing, therefore, I said it, he destroyeth the perfect and the wicked. If the scourge slay suddenly, he will laugh at the trial of the innocent. The earth is given into the hand of the wicked. He covereth the faces of the judges thereof. If not, where and who is he? Now my days are swifter than a post. They flee away. They see no good. They are passed away as the swift ships, as the eagle that hasteth to the prey. If I say, I will forget my complaint, I will leave off my heaviness and comfort myself. I am afraid of all my sorrows. I know that thou wilt not hold me innocent. If I be wicked, why then labor I in vain? If I wash myself with snow water and make my hands never so clean, yet shalt thou plunge me in the ditch, and mine own clothes shall abhor me.

For he is not a man as I am, that I should answer him, and we should come together in judgment. Neither is there any daysman betwixt us that might lay his hand upon us both. Let him take his rod away from me, and let not his fear terrify me. Then would I speak, and not fear him. But it is not so with me. Job chapter 10. My soul is weary of my life. I will leave my complaint upon myself. I will speak in the bitterness of my soul. I will say unto God, Do not condemn me. Show me wherefore thou contendest with me. Is it good unto thee that thou shouldest oppress, that thou shouldest despise the work of thine hands, and shine upon the counsel of the wicked? Hast thou eyes of flesh, or seest thou as man seeth? Are thy days as the days of man? Are thy years as man's days? That thou inquirest after mine iniquity, and searchest after my sin? Thou knowest that I am not wicked, and there is none that can deliver out of thine hand. Thine hands have made me and fashioned me together round about, yet thou dost destroy me. Remember, I beseech thee, that thou hast made me as the clay, and wilt thou bring me into dust again? Hast thou not poured me out as milk, and curdled me like cheese? Thou hast clothed me with skin and flesh, and hast fenced me with bones and sinews. Thou hast granted me life and favor, and thy visitation hath preserved my spirit. And these things hast thou hid in thine heart. I know that this is with thee. If I sin, then thou markest me, and thou wilt not acquit me from mine iniquity. If I be wicked, woe unto me! And if I be righteous, yet will I not lift up my head. I am full of confusion. Therefore see thou mine affliction. For it increaseth. Thou huntest me as a fierce lion. And again thou showest thyself marvelous upon me. Thou renewest thy witnesses against me, and increasest thine indignation upon me. Changes and war are against me. Wherefore then hast thou brought me forth out of the womb? Oh, that I had given up the ghost, and no eye had seen me. I should have been as though I had not been. I should have been carried from the womb to the grave. Are not my days few? Cease then, and let me alone, that I may take comfort a little. Before I go whence, I shall not return, even to the land of darkness and the shadow of death. A land of darkness, as darkness itself, and of the shadow of death, without any order, and where the light is as darkness.

0: Job chapter 11. Then answered Zophar the Naamathite and said, Should not the multitude of words be answered? And should a man full of talk be justified? Should thy lies make men hold their peace? And when thou mockest, shall no man make thee ashamed? For thou hast said, My doctrine is pure, and I am clean in thine eyes. But oh, that God would speak, and open his lips against thee, and that he would show thee the secrets of wisdom, that they are double to that which is. Know therefore that God exacteth of thee less than thine iniquity deserveth. Canst thou by searching find out God? Canst thou find out the Almighty unto perfection? It is as high as heaven. What canst thou do? Deeper than hell. What canst thou know? The measure thereof is longer than the earth, and broader than the sea. If he cut off and shut up, or gather together, then who can hinder him? For he knoweth vain men. He seeth wickedness also. Will he not then consider it? For vain man would be wise, though man be born like a wild ass's colt. If thou prepare thine heart and stretch out thine hands toward him, if iniquity be in thine hand, put it far away, and let not wickedness dwell in thy tabernacles. For then shalt thou lift up thy face without spot, yea, thou shalt be steadfast, and shalt not fear. Because thou shalt forget thy misery, and remember it as waters that pass away. And thine age shall be clearer than the noonday. Thou shalt shine forth, thou shalt be as the morning. And thou shalt be secure, because there is hope. Yea, thou shalt dig about thee, and thou shalt take thy rest in safety. Also thou shalt lie down, and none shall make thee afraid. Yea, many shall make suit unto thee. But the eyes of the wicked shall fail, and they shall not escape, and their hope shall be as the giving up of the ghost. Job chapter 12. And Job answered and said, No doubt, but ye are the people, and wisdom shall die with you. But I have understanding as well as you. I am not inferior to you. Yea, who knoweth not such things as these? I am as one mocked of his neighbor, who calleth upon God, and he answereth him. The just upright man is laughed to scorn. He that is ready to slip with his feet is as a lamp despised in the thought of him that is at ease. The tabernacles of robbers prosper, and they that provoke God are secure, into whose hand God bringeth abundantly. But ask now the beasts, and they shall teach thee, and the fowls of the air, and they shall tell thee. Or speak to the earth, and it shall teach thee, and the fishes of the sea shall declare unto thee. Who knoweth not in all these that the hand of Jehovah hath wrought this, in whose hand is the soul of every living thing and the breath of all mankind? Doth not the ear try words, and the mouth taste his meat? With the ancient is wisdom, and in length of days understanding. With him is wisdom and strength. He hath counsel and understanding. Behold, he breaketh down, and it cannot be built again. He shutteth up a man, and there can be no opening. Behold, he withholdeth the waters, and they dry up. Also he sendeth them out, and they overturn the earth. With him is strength and wisdom. The deceived and the deceiver are his. He leadeth counselors away spoiled, and maketh the judges fools. He looseth the bond of kings, and girdeth their loins with a girdle. He leadeth princes away spoiled, and overthroweth the mighty. He removeth away the speech of the trusty, and taketh away the understanding of the aged. He poureth contempt upon princes, and weakeneth the strength of the mighty. He discovereth deep things out of darkness, and bringeth out to light the shadow of death. He increaseth the nations, and destroyeth them. He enlargeth the nations, and straighteneth them again. He taketh away the heart of the chief of the people of the earth, and causeth them to wander in a wilderness where there is no way. They grope in the dark without light, and he maketh them to stagger like a drunken man. Job chapter 13. Lo, mine eye hath seen all this. Mine ear hath heard and understood it. What ye know, the same do I know also. I am not inferior unto you. Surely I would speak to the Almighty, and I desire to reason with God. But ye are forgers of lies. Ye are all physicians of no value. Oh, that ye would altogether hold your peace, and it should be your wisdom. Hear now my reasoning, and hearken to the pleadings of my lips. Will ye speak wickedly for God, and talk deceitfully for him? Will ye accept his person? Will ye contend for God? Is it good that he should search you out? Or as one man mocketh another, do ye so mock him? He will surely reprove you, if ye do secretly accept persons. Shall not his excellency make you afraid, and his dread fall upon you? Your remembrances are like unto ashes, your bodies to bodies of clay. Hold your peace, let me alone, that I may speak, and let come on me what will. Wherefore do I take my flesh in my teeth, and put my life in mine hand? Though he slay me, yet will I trust in him. But I will maintain mine own ways before him. He also shall be my salvation, for an hypocrite shall not come before him. Hear diligently my speech, and my declaration with your ears. Behold now, I have ordered my cause. I know that I shall be justified. Who is he that will plead with me? For now, if I hold my tongue, I shall give up the ghost. Only do not two things unto me, then will I not hide myself from thee. Withdraw thine hand far from me, and let not thy dread make me afraid. Then call thou, and I will answer, or let me speak, and answer thou me. How many are mine iniquities and sins? Make me to know my transgression and my sin. Wherefore hidest thou thy face, and holdest me for thine enemy? Wilt thou break a leaf driven to and fro? And wilt thou pursue the dry stubble? For thou writest bitter things against me, and makest me to possess the iniquities of my youth. Thou puttest my feet also in the stocks, and lookest narrowly unto all my paths. Thou settest a print upon the heels of my feet, and he, as a rotten thing, consumeth, as a garment that is moth-eaten. Job chapter 14. Man that is born of a woman is of few days, and full of trouble. He cometh forth like a flower, and is cut down. He fleeth also as a shadow, and continueth not. And dost thou open thine eyes upon such an one, and bringest me into judgment with thee? Who can bring a clean thing out of an unclean? Not one. Seeing his days are determined, the number of his months are with thee, thou hast appointed his bounds that he cannot pass. Turn from him that he may rest, till he shall accomplish, as an hireling, his day. For there is hope of a tree, if it be cut down, that it will sprout again, and that the tender branch thereof will not cease. Though the root thereof wax old in the earth, and the stock thereof die in the ground, yet through the scent of water it will bud, and bring forth boughs like a plant. But man dieth, and wasteth away, yea, man giveth up the ghost, and where is he? As the waters fail from the sea, and the flood decayeth and drieth up, so man lieth down, and riseth not, till the heavens be no more. They shall not awake, nor be raised out of their sleep. O that thou wouldest hide me in the grave, that thou wouldest keep me secret, until thy wrath be past, that thou wouldest appoint me a set time, and remember me. If a man die, shall he live again? All the days of my appointed time will I wait, till my change come. Thou shalt call, and I will answer thee. Thou wilt have a desire to the work of thine hands. For now thou numberest my steps. Dost thou not watch over my sin? My transgression is sealed up in a bag, and thou sewest up mine iniquity. And surely the mountain falling cometh to naught, and the rock is removed out of his place. The waters wear the stones. Thou washest away the things which grow out of the dust of the earth, and thou destroyest the hope of man. Thou prevailest for ever against him, and he passeth. Thou changest his countenance, and sendest him away. His sons come to honor, and he knoweth it not. And they are brought low, but he perceiveth it not of them. But his flesh upon him shall have pain, and his soul within him shall mourn.
1: 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We invite you to visit our website at www.ebiblefellowship.org.

Romans chapter 15. We then that are strong ought to bear the infirmities of the weak, and not to please ourselves. Let every one of us please his neighbor for his good to edification. For even Christ pleased not himself, but, as it is written, the reproaches of them that reproached thee fell on me. For whatsoever things were written aforetime were written for our learning, that we through patience and comfort of the Scriptures might have hope. Now the God of patience and consolation grant you to be like-minded one toward another according to Christ Jesus, that ye may with one mind and one mouth glorify God, even the Father of our Lord Jesus Christ. Wherefore receive ye one another as Christ also received us to the glory of God. Now I say that Jesus Christ was a minister of the circumcision for the truth of God, to confirm the promises made unto the fathers, and that the Gentiles might glorify God for his mercy, as it is written, For this cause I will confess to thee among the Gentiles, and sing unto thy name. And again he saith, Rejoice, ye Gentiles, with his people, and again praise the Lord, all ye Gentiles, and laud him, all ye people. And again, Isaiah saith, There shall be a root of Jesse, and he that shall rise to reign over the Gentiles, in him shall the Gentiles trust. Now the God of hope fill you with all joy and peace in believing, that ye may abound in hope through the power of the Holy Ghost. And I myself also am persuaded of you, my brethren, that ye also are full of goodness, filled with all knowledge, able also to admonish one another. Nevertheless, brethren, I have written the more boldly unto you in some sort, as putting you in mind, because of the grace that is given to me of God, that I should be the minister of Jesus Christ to the Gentiles, ministering the gospel of God, that the offering up of the Gentiles might be acceptable, being sanctified by the Holy Ghost. I have therefore whereof I may glory through Jesus Christ in those things which pertain to God. For I will not dare to speak of any of those things which Christ hath not wrought by me, to make the Gentiles obedient by word and deed, through mighty signs and wonders, by the power of the Spirit of God, so that from Jerusalem and round about unto Illyricum I have fully preached the gospel of Christ. Yea, so have I strived to preach the gospel not where Christ was named, lest I should build upon another man's foundation. But, as it is written, To whom he was not spoken of, they shall see, and they that have not heard shall understand. For which cause also I have been much hindered from coming to you. But now having no more place in these parts, and having a great desire, these many years to come unto you, whensoever I take my journey into Spain, I will come to you. For I trust to see you in my journey, and to be brought on my way thitherward by you, if first I be somewhat filled with your company. But now I go unto Jerusalem to minister unto the saints. For it hath pleased them of Macedonia and Achaia to make a certain contribution for the poor saints which are at Jerusalem. It hath pleased them verily, and their debtors they are. For if the Gentiles have been made partakers of their spiritual things, their duty is also to minister unto them in carnal things. When therefore I have performed this, and have sealed to them this fruit, I will come by you into Spain. And I am sure that when I come unto you, I shall come in the fullness of the blessing of the gospel of Christ. Now I beseech you, brethren, for the Lord Jesus Christ's sake, and for the love of the Spirit, that ye strive together with me in your prayers to God for me, that I may be delivered from them that do not believe in Judea, and that my service which I have for Jerusalem may be accepted of the saints, that I may come unto you with joy by the will of God, and may with you be refreshed. Now the God of peace be with you all. Amen.

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Thus saith Jehovah, Learn not the way of the heathen, and be not dismayed at the signs of heaven. For the heathen are dismayed at

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They deck it with silver and with gold. They fasten it with nails and with hammers, that it move not. They are upright as the palm tree, but speak not. They must needs be born, because they cannot go. Be not afraid of them, for they cannot do evil, neither also is it in them to do good. For as much as there is none like unto thee, O Jehovah, thou art great, and thy name is great in might. Who would not fear thee, O King of nations? For to thee doth it appertain, for as much as among all the wise men of the nations, and in all their kingdoms, there is none like unto thee. But they are altogether brutish and foolish. The stock is a doctrine of vanities. Silver spread into plates is brought from Tarshish, and gold from Uphaz. The work of the workman and of the hands of the founder. Blue and purple is their clothing. They are all the work of cunning men. But Jehovah is the true God. He is the living God, and an everlasting King. At his wrath the earth shall tremble, and the nations shall not be able to abide his indignation. Thus shall he say unto them, the gods that have not made the heavens and the earth, even they shall perish from the earth and from under these heavens. He hath made the earth by his power. He hath established the world by his wisdom, and hath stretched out the heavens by his discretion. When he uttereth his voice, there is a multitude of waters in the heavens, and he causeth the vapors to ascend from the ends of the earth. He maketh lightnings with rain, and bringeth forth the wind out of his treasures. Every man is brutish in his knowledge. Every founder is confounded by the graven image, for his molten image is falsehood, and there is no breath in them. They are vanity, and the work of errors. In the time of their visitation they shall perish. The portion of Jacob is not like them, for he is the former of all things, and Israel is the rod of his inheritance. Jehovah of hosts is his name. Gather up thy wares out of the land, O inhabitant of the fortress. For thus say Jehovah, behold, I will sling out the inhabitants of the land at this once, and will distress them, that they may find it so. Woe is me for my hurt. My wound is grievous, but I said, truly this is a grief, and I must bear it. My tabernacle is spoiled, and all my cords are broken. My children are gone forth of me, and they are not. There is none to stretch forth my tent any more, and to set up my curtains. For the pastors are become brutish, and have not sought Jehovah. Therefore they shall not prosper, and all their flocks shall be scattered. Behold, the noise of the brute is come, and a great commotion out of the north country, to make the cities of Judah desolate and a den of dragons. O Jehovah, I know that the way of man is not in himself. It is not in man that walketh to direct his steps. O Jehovah, correct me, but with judgment, not in thine anger, lest thou bring me to nothing. Pour out thy fury upon the heathen that know thee not, and upon the families that call not on thy name. For they have eaten up Jacob, and devoured him, and consumed him, and have made his habitation desolate.

0: And now we bring you a Bible study by Robert Daniels, which was recorded at eBible Fellowship's Towson University Bible Conference, Thursday, July 19th, 2018. This is Out of the House of Bondage, Part 2. Here now is Robert Daniels.
1: Okay, let us begin with prayer, please. Gracious Heavenly Father, we come to you once again. We thank you for all the spiritual blessings you have given to us this past week. We thank you, Lord, for your written word, the Bible. Oh, Lord, what a blessing and a great blessing you have given to us, that whenever we read the Bible, we know without a doubt that is Almighty God who is speaking to us from the pages of the Bible. And, oh, Lord, what a blessing. We can't begin to thank you enough with such a great blessing. The Bible is the word of God, and you have made us many wonderful and precious promises in your word, and we know that you will bring it to pass. You will fulfill the promises to your people. You will destroy this universe and create new heavens and new earth, and we will dwell with you forevermore. The Lord, we look forward to that day when all this is fulfilled. I pray for every one of us who are here, all those who are listening, and who will listen to these studies. May you bless it to the hearts of your people. And dear Lord, we thank you for watching over us. We thank you for your traveling mercies here. And as this conference winds down, we ask that you will give us traveling mercies on our way home. Dear Lord, we thank you and once again for your great patience with us. And you have revealed great and many wonderful truths to thy people in these last days, and continue to do so. And, oh Lord, may you teach us truth from your word and continue to bless us, O Lord, with thy grace. I thank you, O Lord, for this wonderful day and for this place that you provided for us to meet. And, O Lord, could it be your will that you may have us to meet again next year, if it be your will? Dear, we thank you for each one of us this day. In Jesus' name we pray. Amen. I want to continue on with what I was saying this afternoon. I skipped over a whole bunch of stuff, but we know that, I was speaking earlier, that only God can free us from sin. He's the one who has have the ability to free us from the captivity of Satan in which we are held. And how, what a blessing that is, that when God saves us in our spirit, where we have become truly saved, you know, we don't want to sin. We hate sin, but we have a body that is not saved as yet, that we have to drag around with us. And the true believer is capable of sinning, but we won't remain in that sin. We will be grieved by it, and God will bring chastisement in our lives, and we will move away from it. And that's a great blessing. But we know for the wicked of the world that their consciences are seared. They enjoy sin. And God talks about the pleasures of sin for a season. It's only but for a moment. And although we're living in these last days that many are going through difficult circumstances, we know that God is with us, and he will never leave us. The last time I was looking at 2 Samuel chapter 9, I want to read it again. I'm going to read up to 2 Samuel chapter 9, verse 1 to 8. It's a great picture of salvation. And it's amazing how God, who is infinite in his wisdom, has written the Bible. And God is the source of all wisdom. He knows all things, and he's the one who has written the Bible, and he's written about this wonderful salvation he has given to us, and he sets up type and figures of what salvation is, and he would teach us to all. He's speaking about the same salvation, but he describes it in many different ways, and when he has opened our understanding to it, we're just amazed by it, that how God has written the Bible, and there is no book like the Bible, and there will never be one. Many religions claim that their book is inspired, but it's not. It's not inspired. Only the Bible is God's word. There is no other book that is inspired than the Bible. But in 2 Samuel chapter 9, verse 1, you're going to read it slowly. And David said, "Is there yet any that is left in the house of Saul that I may show him kindness for Jonathan's sake?" And there was one of the house of Saul, a servant, whose name was Ziba. And when they had called him unto David, the king said unto him, "Art thou Ziba?" And he said, "Thy servant is he." And the king said, "Is there not yet any of the house of Saul that I may show the kindness of God unto him?" And Ziba said unto the king, "Jonathan yet hath yet a son which is lame on his feet." And the king said unto him, "Where is he?" And Ziba said unto the king, "Behold, he is in the house of Machir, the son of Ammiel in Lodabar." Then King David sent and fetched him out of the house of Machir, the son of Ammiel from Lodabar. Now Mephibosheth, the son of Jonathan, the son of Saul, was come unto David, and he fell on his face and did reverence. And David said, "Mephibosheth?" And he answered, "Behold, thy servant." And David said unto him, "Fear not, for I will surely show thee kindness for Jonathan's sake, for Jonathan thy father's sake, and will restore all the land of Saul thy father, and thou shalt eat bread at my table continually." And he bowed himself and said, "What is thy servant that thou shouldest look upon such a dead dog as I am?" And, you know, a dog is an unclean animal. And this is what we are before we're saved. Spiritually, we are unclean. And we're spiritually dead. You know, we're like a dead, unclean animal. And yet, God had mercy on him. And you, as you read through it several times, you can see this is a great picture of salvation. God saves us. David is a picture of Christ himself. He is the beloved. And you see how he showed him kindness. And God is kind to us. When God has saved you, he's been kind to us. And there's no greater kindness than that, that God would save a sinner from and forgive him all his transgression. And when you start to read about the blessing of what salvation entails, that God has given us eternal life, and we have become sons of God, and we're going to reign with him for all eternity, and God just pours it on us. He just pours it on, and you stand there shocked that God would do that for a wretch like we are. And we are wretched. We're wretched people. You know, there's nothing good about us. God would perfectly fine if he would just wipe us all out and so forth, but he didn't. And it's only a pity that the world has no regard for this Bible, God's Word, the Bible. They have no regard to hear about this wonderful salvation God has given to us. But sadly to say, as we know, that the door of salvation is closed. This great salvation that God has provided is no longer available for sinful man. He can't cry out for mercy anymore. The door is shut. Just like the ark in Noah's day. The warning went out and they didn't listen. And God meant absolutely what he said. The flood was coming, and it did happen. And those who were not in the safety of the ark in Christ, they perished. They perished in their iniquity, and so it is in our day. And when God shuts the door, no one can open it. He shuts it, and that's it. You know, God always used the term in the Bible that you ever determined about, that all day long he would stretch forth his hand to Israel, a stiff-necked and rebellious people, and they would just go their own way. And now in our day, for the last couple thousand years, the arm of God's grace has been outstretched to man for during the day of salvation could cry out for mercy, and mankind went his own way, and now the door is shut. And the world is not worried about it. They're not concerned about it. They continue on with their lives, and they have 1,000 years to live, and it's not. But here, last time we're looking at how Jonathan's name was given. He's a picture of the true believers. Jonathan and David is a type of Christ, how all the true believers were given to to Christ from God. We were given to him. You know, all his elect throughout the ages, God, we were given to Christ by God. And there's nothing that we could have done, remember? That's why I went over the fact that when Israel was in Egypt, they were in bondage. They couldn't do anything about their situation until God sent a deliverer, who was Moses, and he delivered them out of bondage to sin. They were helpless and led them out. And that's a great picture of what salvation is. We're in a situation where we can't do anything about it. And only God can forgive sins. Only God could save a sinner from his wrath. And that's what that picture is, that God saved us from this situation in bondage. He's the one who freed us from the captivity of Satan. For instance, if you look at Romans chapter 6, in Romans chapter 6, verse 15 to 18, God says, "What then? Shall we sin because we are not under the law but under grace? God forbid. Know ye not that to whom ye yield yourselves servants to obey, his servants ye are to whom ye obey, whether of sin unto death or obedience unto righteousness? But God be thanked," that's the one we thank for salvation, "but God be thanked," he says here, "that ye were the servants of sin, but ye have obeyed from the heart that form of doctrine which were delivered you. Being then made free from sin, ye became the servants of righteousness." Does that mean that in our spirit where God has saved us, we're free from it? But in our bodies that we're living in, there's a potential for true believers to fall into sin, because in our bodies we're not saved as yet. It's not an excuse to sin. The true believer doesn't want to sin, but if he falls into sin, he's troubled by it. He's going to turn away from it. Remember David in Psalm 52, how he cried out to God when he committed adultery with Bathsheba, you know, and so forth. But we don't want to do that. But God is the one who has made us free from sin, and he's the only one who could do it. Just like how he freed the children of Israel from bondage unto sin. But let's go on a little further and look at in 2 Samuel a little bit. Let's read a couple more things here in verse 1. "And David said, is there yet any that is left in the house of Saul that I may show him kindness for Jonathan's sake?" And if you will drop down to verse 3. "And the king said, is there not yet any of the house of Saul that I may show him the kindness of God?" See, and this is what Christ showed to us when he saved us, the kindness of God. God is kind to us. He saved you. He's shown you mercy and kindness. Let's look at some of the verses where God talks about how kind he is to us. In Psalm 117, let's turn to Psalm 117, verses 1 and 2. There's only two verses in that psalm. Psalm 117. "Oh, praise Jehovah, all ye nations. Praise him, all ye people. For his merciful kindness is great toward us." These are the elect. "And the truth of Jehovah endureth forever. Praise ye Jehovah." See how merciful God is towards us, that he has done this for us. Let's look at Psalm 119, verse 76. Psalm 119, verse 76. It says, "Let, I pray thee, thy merciful kindness be for my comfort according to thy word unto thy servant." You know, God's merciful kindness is a comfort to the child of God, that God has showed us such great kindness. It is a great kindness that God has given to all his elect. And in another passage, Joel chapter 2, verses 12 and 13. There we read, "Therefore now is the picture of salvation during the day of salvation when salvation was available." Joel, the book of Joel, chapter 2, verse 12 and 13. And remember, during the day of salvation, you will hear from me, Bible, cry to God for mercy. And here God says, "Therefore also now says Jehovah, turn ye even to me with all your heart, and with fasting, and with weeping, and with mourning. Rend your heart, and not your garments. Turn unto Jehovah your God, for he is gracious and merciful, slow to anger, and of great kindness, and repenteth he of the evil." So God's kindness to us is a great kindness. You know, during the day of salvation, the gospel call went out. And God tells us to cry to him for mercy because he is kind and gracious and merciful. It could be that he might have saved that person. There's no guarantee that he would have. But the command is that we should cry to him for mercy because he is gracious, merciful, slow to anger, and of great kindness. He's kind to us. But now that kindness, as far as salvation is concerned, is no longer available. It's no longer available. The world now is under God's judgment. It's judgment, judgment. And you see, as we look in the world, we see sin multiplying. God has given man up to his sin. He's no longer showing kindness to anyone as far as salvation is concerned. That door has been shut. It's shut by God. Our salvation is concerned forever. No one else can enter in. No one else. And let's turn over to a verse in the New Testament, Ephesians chapter 2. Ephesians chapter 2, we see the same thing there. God is kind. He's kind to us. It says Ephesians chapter 2, I'm going to read verse 6 and 7. Ephesians chapter 2, it says, God tells us here, when we become saved, and has raised us up together and made us sit together in heavenly places in Christ Jesus, that in the ages to come he might show the exceeding riches of his grace in his kindness toward us through Christ Jesus. So this great kindness which he has given to us is through Christ. The work that he has done is not anything on our behalf that deserved this kindness from Jehovah. It's because of Christ. I mean, you read there in Ephesians, we're saved to the praise of his glory. It's, you know, remember this song we sing, not in my hands I bring. We don't deserve such a great kindness. You know, the world see kindness completely different. Oh, you're so kind. You know, if you hear people say that all the time, you're a kind person. Maybe, but it cannot be compared to the kindness of what God has given to his elect. This kindness is beyond human comprehension that God would be so kind to a people who is so unworthy of God's kindness. Let's turn to there's another. Remember Jonah, when God commanded him to go into Nineveh with the gospel, and how God showed great kindness to the people of Nineveh, because he knew that God was kind, and God did save a great multitude. See, God's kindness to us really is salvation. His salvation, he's being kind to us. He's shown us great love and mercy for people who are undeserving of it. And what a blessing that is to us who he has given this kindness to. And let's look at another passage in 1 Samuel 18. Turn over to 1 Samuel chapter 18, verse 1, I believe. Here God is going to tell us a little bit more about the relationship between David and Jonathan. David is a picture of Christ, and Jonathan is a picture of all the true believers. And it says here in verse 1 of 1 Samuel 18, "And it came to pass when he had made an end of speaking unto Saul, that the soul of Jonathan," remember the name Jonathan's mean given, "was knit with the soul of David, and Jonathan loved him as his own soul." See, the relationship that God has with the true believers is amazing. What the relationship when God has truly saved. Remember in the Bible, God tells us that God indwells us. How is that possible that God indwells us? Well, when we become saved, he has given us the Holy Spirit, which is God himself. And it's an intimate relationship that we have with Christ. The word knit is the Hebrew word number 7194. It means joined together. Joined together. You know, God, Holy Spirit indwells us. You know, he owns us. We're his. See, and remember God tells us, you know, in Romans that if we don't have the Spirit of Christ, we're none of his. Somebody could say they're saved all they want. But if they do not have God, the Holy Spirit indwells them, if they're not, might as well join together with Christ, that person is not a child of God. God, Holy Spirit has to be in you, you see. So the church has missed this point completely. Remember during the church age, and I'm not going to speak bad about the church because God has used the church to save many. But the church has it had it completely wrong. Remember I was in the church years ago, and they say all you have to do is walk down the aisle and you're saved. You know, you have to do this or you have to do that. The Bible doesn't teach that. God tells us that if we don't have the Spirit of God, we're none of his. And that's something that we can't make him do. No. God has to give that person salvation, the Holy Spirit. You can't do anything about that. Salvation was always God's actions. Always. He decides when a person becomes saved. He's the one who does the electing. He's not us. He's the one who does the choosing. He's the one who has to give that person the Holy Spirit. You can't demand it. Salvation is a gift from God to that person. You have to be elected by God to salvation. And that was already predetermined. Remember, we were chosen in him from the foundation of the world. So where's my action? It has nothing to do with us. But God is the one who saves. Let's look at Nehemiah chapter 4. Nehemiah chapter 4, verse 6. It says, remember this wall that they were building? I believe it's the picture of the true believers. "So built we the wall. All the walls was joined together." Same word like as knit together. It says, So built we the wall, and all the wall was joined together unto the half thereof, for the people had a mind to work. So it's the same word there, knit, the word joined together is the same thing. Let's look where it's used again in Proverbs. Proverbs chapter 6. In Proverbs chapter 6, and we want to read from verse 20 to 24. Proverbs chapter 6, verses 20 to 24, and there we read, "My son, keep thy father's commandment, and forsake not the law of thy mother. Bind them continually up upon thy heart, and tie them about thy neck. When thou goest, it shall lead thee. When thou sleepest, it shall keep thee. And when thou awakest, it shall talk with thee. For the commandment is a lamp, and the law is the light, and reproofs of instructions are the way of life, to keep thee from the woman that flattereth with the tongue of a strange woman. It's the word there, it says bind. Same word there, is knit together. It says bind them continually upon thine heart. Is the same word there that God uses, join. And it's used also, if you go over to, it's used this way too in the New Testament, in Colossians. In Colossians chapter 2. Colossians chapter 2, verses 1 to 3, and then verse 19. Colossians chapter 2, verses 1 to 3. For I would that ye knew what great conflict I have for you, and for many at Laodicea, and for as many as have not seen my face in the flesh, that their hearts might be comforted, being knit together in love, and unto all riches of the full assurance of the understanding, to the acknowledgement of the mystery of God and of the Father and of Christ. So the same word there, being knit together. So the soul of Jonathan and David were joined together, was knit together, like when we become a child of God. You know, God indwells us. We have a intimate relationship with Christ that can't be broken, because when God saves us, we are saved eternally. We can't lose our salvation. And he promises that he will never leave us nor forsake us. There is no such thing as you could lose your salvation. When we're saved eternally, because God is the one who keeps us. He's the one who's keeping us in this day of judgment. It's not us. He keeps us, and he will never forsake us. He will never leave us. And it's a great comfort and a promise to the child of God. Even physically we will die, God give us his promises that he will be our guide even unto death. He directs our path, he tells us. And that God goes on to tell us all these things. God has not forsaken us. He can't forsake his elect whom he foreknew. So, you know, it may seem like he has, but no. He will never, never forsake us. Never. It can't happen. And in verse 19 of the same chapter, he says, and not beholding the head from which all the body by joints and bands having nourishment ministered, knit together increaseth with the increase of God. We're knit together in him. You know, you will see somebody make a knitting with crochet, how they knit it. We're knit together with Christ. And God just goes on to describe our relationship that we have with him. If you will go over to John, the Gospel of John, I have some verses written down here. A lot of those verses are, when you read through the book of John, is John 17 and John 14. You see this great truth that God has given to us, how that he's with us and he indwells us. And when we become saved, he comes to us. Not in a vision or a dream. He comes to us. He says, remember God says that he will come unto you? In John chapter 14, he says in verse 17, it says, even the spirit of truth, whom the world cannot receive, because it seeth him not, neither knoweth him, but ye know him, for he dwelleth with you and shall be in you. Yes, this is one of the verses. See how he dwells in us? It's an intimate relationship that we have with him. And, you know, when we are truly a child of God, and just God goes on in this chapter just to lay it out to us. And when you go in John chapter 17 also, where he prayed for his elect, he prays for them, and see how that relationship that we have with Christ. It's a wonderful relationship that we have. That here's Jonathan in 2 Samuel is telling us that, you know, his soul was knit with the soul of David. Let's read that verse again in 1 Samuel chapter 18, verse 1. You know, and I read this and I was just blown away by it, this verse. How we have this relationship with our Lord when he saves us. Let's read verse 18 again, chapter 18, that's 1 Samuel. And it came to pass, when he had made an end of speaking unto Saul, that the soul of Jonathan was joined together with the soul of David. And Jonathan loved him. And you know, when we become saved, we have a great love for Christ, which is obedience. Love is obedience. We want to do what he says. Loved him as his own soul. God demands obedience. And the child of God have a great desire to be obedient. Obedient to Christ. John chapter 14, verse 15 to 24. Let's pick it up at verse 15 of John 14. God says, if ye love me, keep my commandments. And that's very straightforward, obedience. And it says, verse 16, and I will pray the Father, and he shall give you another comforter, that ye may abide with you forever. Even the Spirit of truth, which is Christ. He is the way, the truth, and the life, whom the world cannot receive, because it seeth him not. You know, the world is in spiritual blindness. They don't see him on the pages of the Bible. They're spiritually blinded. You know, they're saying, because God has given them up, neither knoweth him. They have no relationship with Christ. They can't see him spiritually, neither do they know him. And it says, but ye know him. Who are the ye? The true believers. Because God has given us up his Holy Spirit. For he dwelleth with you and shall be in you. See, Jonathan's soul was knit with the soul of David. And here God tells us the intimate relationship that we have with Christ. It says, for he dwelleth in you and shall be in you. I will not leave you comfortless. I will come unto you yet a little while, and the world seeth me no more, but ye, the true believers, see me, because I live, ye shall live also. And he goes on, at that day ye shall know that I am in my Father, and ye in me, and I in you. See the one that's there with the true believers? He that hath my commandments and keepeth them, he it is that loveth me. Every time you read the Bible, God demands obedience. We can't just simply say it, but do it. You can say you love God all you want, but if you're not being obedient to him, doing what he's commanded you to do, you know, the church age is over. Those are insisting, they're looking back, they want to go back. Are they being obedient to the command of God to come out of the churches? No. No, they're not being obedient. They have gone back spiritually into Egypt, back into bondage to their sin, where there is no hope in the churches that they have gone back into. Because I believe one of the reasons their spiritual eyes are not open. They can't see that the church age is over, God's judgment is upon the world, everything is okay. The church

You ever hear people say, oh, the manifestation of spirit. And immediately their mind goes back to what? Speaking in tongues and all these things. That's not the way God manifests himself to us. It's through on the pages of the Bible. You know, we need to open our spiritual eyes to the truth, and he's lead us into truth. That's how he manifests himself to us. And Judas said, verse 22, said unto him, not Iscariot, Lord, how is it that thou wilt manifest thyself unto us and not unto the world? Jesus answered and said unto him, if a man love me, he will keep my words, and my Father will love him, and we, see the plural there? We will come unto him and make our abode with him. When someone becomes saved during the church age, Christ came to that person, you know, and make his abode with that person. And it goes in verse 24, he that loveth me not keepeth not my sayings, and the word which ye hear is not mine, but the Father's which sent me. And God goes on. So you see how God have this relationship with us. It's beyond human comprehension. God is the one who was designed the salvation program. It didn't come from the mind of a man. We're not smart enough to come up with this. God is the one who has done it. And how he's written the Bible is simply amazing. It's an extremely difficult book to search out, but God will open the eyes of his people to truth, but we won't know everything that God has to say to us, but what he has revealed to us, we thank him for. But back over to 2 Samuel chapter 3, and look at another thing there. It says, and he goes and says, we see how God, here's a picture of Christ and his believers, and how David wanted was to show great kindness to a son of Jonathan. But, well, let's go on a little bit further. I want to look at something else, because as I said earlier, I don't understand everything in here, in this chapter, but what I do understand, I will share it. Jonathan had a son who was a cripple. He was lame in his feet. And remember, he's a picture of us before we were saved. We're lame spiritually. If you would look at Isaiah 35, go over to Isaiah 35. God speak about the gospel there in Isaiah 35. God lays out what salvation is there, when the gospel was going to go out in all the world, and how that the desert was going to blossom as a rose, and so forth. Here in Isaiah 35, remember when Christ would heal the leper, or he would heal a person who's lame in his feet? All that was a picture of salvation. Spiritual is a picture of us before we're saved. It says, here in Isaiah 35, he says, the wilderness is like this world. It's a vast wasteland. It's a wilderness. You know, it's a barren land. And God here speaking to Tom when the gospel was going to go out in all the world, and the desert was going to blossom as a rose, and he's going to save a great multitude and so forth, and how the lame is going to leap and all these things. These are spiritual language talking about when we become a child of God. It says, the wilderness and the solitary place shall be glad for them, and the desert shall rejoice and blossom as the rose. You've been in a desert, there's no growth there. It's just dry, barren land. And here, when the rain would fall and you see stuff start to bud in the desert, it's, wow, where did this come from? It's like the gospel as it goes out in this dry, barren wasteland called earth, and how the gospel was going to go forth, and the world was, he was going to save a great multitude of people and so forth. It says, and the wilderness shall, and the solitary place shall be glad for them, and the desert shall rejoice and blossom as a rose. It shall blossom abundantly and rejoice even with joy and singing. The glory of Lebanon shall be given unto it, the excellency of Carmel. And Sharon, you know, Christ is the rose of Sharon, the Bible tells us. They shall see the glory of Jehovah and the excellency of our God.

0: Strengthen ye the weak hands, and comfort the feeble knees. Say to them that are of a fearful heart, be strong, fear not. Remember, we read about this word, fear not, when David called for Mephibosheth, he said, fear not. You know, remember when the angels came to the shepherd says, fear not, for in this day's salvation, somewhere to that effect, because God came to man with salvation, and he says, fear not, and says, and it goes on, be strong, fear not. Behold, your God will come with vengeance, even God. Isaiah 35, we're reading verse 4. Say to them that are of a fearful heart, be strong, fear not. Behold, your God will come with vengeance, even God with a recompense. He will come and save you. Then the eyes of the blind shall be open. This is spiritual language that when God saves someone. And the ears of the deaf shall be unstopped. Then shall the lame man, remember, Mephibosheth was lame, he was a cripple. And now he says, then the lame man shall leap as the hart, and the tongue of the dumb. For in the wilderness shall waters break out, and streams in the desert. And this God goes on and talks about a highway, which is Christ is the highway. So here God is speaking about a time when the gospel was going to go out, and a great multitude would become saved and so forth. And Jonathan's son was crippled in his feet, and he's a picture of us. Before we're saved, the spiritual, we're lame in our feet. And our feet has to do with our will. You know, we can't do anything about our situation. And God is the one who has to do that work of saving us and healing us spiritually. And you know, God saved a great multitude before the church age came to a close. And during the church age, he did save a great many. But, you know, during the church age, the vast majority of God's elect was saved. And when he saves, we rejoice. You know, we rejoice in God for what he has done for us, and how wonderful the gospel is as it go forth. Look at one verse where that word lame is used. It's a Hebrew word, 52:23, and it's used in 2 Samuel chapter 4, and we'll stop here. 2 Samuel chapter 4, verses 1 to 4. 2 Samuel chapter 4, verses 1 to 4. Here he says, he's speaking. God give us a little bit more information about what we're talking about, but Jonathan and his son. And Jonathan, Saul's son, had a son that was lame on his feet. He was 5 years old. Why God gave us his age? He didn't give us this information in chapter 9. We get God gives his age, and I forgot what the number 5 means. It's grace, or judgment? Atonement. Yes, it's atonement. That's what it is. It says, and Jonathan's son Saul had a son that was lame in his feet. He was 5 years old when the tidings came of Saul. And Jonathan out of Jezreel, and his nurse took him up and fled. And it came to pass, as she made haste to flee, that he fell and became lame. The word lame is cripple. He became a cripple. He fell out of the nurse's hand, and something went wrong with his feet. And God says, now it's a cripple. It's that same word there, lame, cripple, in that passage. But it is used in an interesting way in Isaiah chapter 66. It's the same number. And Isaiah 66 is used completely different. Isaiah 66 is used as the word contrite. In Isaiah 66, verse 1 and 2, thus said Jehovah, the heaven is my throne, and the earth is my footstool. Where is the house that he built unto me? And where is the place of my rest? For all those things hath my hand made, and all those things have been, saith Jehovah. But to this man will I look, even to him that is poor and of a contrite spirit. That word there, contrite, is the same as the word lame. And trembleth at my word. It's the same word there. Same number, Hebrew number, 52:23, is used here as contrite. And when I go back over to 2 Samuel, read the first two verses again. Hopefully this Sunday, Lord's willing, I'll continue on here, but let's keep this in our minds. In the first verse here, and David said, is there yet any that is left of the house of Saul? Remember, Saul is the picture of the church, that I may show him kindness for Jonathan's sake. So God has showed us great kindness when he saved us, and Jonathan is the word given. We're given to God because God shows us great kindness when he has saved us, and there is no kindness that is far greater than that. God is kind to his people, and God's kindness is salvation, because the wicked of the world, yes, God provide all these physical things for them, but that's not what God has in view. All these are temporal things. On the last day, God will destroy this universe, and everything in this universe will be burnt up. Let's stop here and let us close. Let's pray. Gracious Heavenly Father, we thank you for this time in your word. Could it be, O Lord, that you will continue to bless us with your truth, and whatever is said, O Lord, or taught during this time in this conference, O Lord, we ask that you will correct us with your word. Dear Lord, we thank you for the salvation that you have given to us through Christ. Lord, we don't deserve this blessing, but thou hast given it to us, and we glorify thee for it. Father, in this world, it's, for many, it's a veil of tears. But, oh Lord, we know that when we come into the new heaven and new earth in the last day, all this will be forgotten. It will not be, will be remembered anymore, forevermore. Help us, oh Lord, to obey you and to live moment by moment, day by day, knowing full well, oh Lord, that thou art in control of all things, and thou ruleth over all things. And, oh Lord, we thank you for this conference, and we thank you for all those who taught, Gunther, Eddie, Chris, for Guy, and we pray for Terry, and all of us who are here, and we pray for Linda, who helped us put this conference together, and we thank you for Bob and all of us who are here, Father. We thank you for each one of us. We thank you for this gathering, and could it be your will, O Lord, that you may have us back again, if, according to your perfect will, that we could meet together with like-minded believers. Although we're scattered all over this great country, we know that one day that we will be with you in glory, which will never be a separation from you. We will be in the new heaven and the new earth in our glorified spiritual bodies. But until then, O Lord, we ask thee, have us to live this day by day, moment by moment, with our eyes on the Lord Jesus Christ. Once again, we pray for our families, pray for all those who are listening. And, O Lord, may your perfect will be done. We ask these things in Jesus' name. Amen.
1: 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May you have a blessed Sunday Sabbath, and may the Lord's perfect will be done.

0: We welcome you to eBible Fellowship's Bible Reading Program. We read in 2 Timothy 3, verse 16, "All Scripture is given by inspiration of God and is profitable for doctrine, for reproof, for correction, for instruction in righteousness." Now, let's begin our Bible Reading Program.
1: Deuteronomy 4. "Now therefore hearken, O Israel, unto the statutes and unto the judgments which I teach you, for to do them, that ye may live and go in and possess the land which the Lord God of your fathers giveth you. Ye shall not add unto the word which I command you, neither shall ye diminish aught from it, that ye may keep the commandments of the Lord your God which I command you. Your eyes have seen what the Lord did because of Baal-peor. For all the men that followed Baal-peor, the Lord thy God hath destroyed them from among you. But ye that did cleave unto the Lord your God are alive every one of you this day. Behold, I have taught you statutes and judgments, even as the Lord my God commanded me, that ye should so do in the land whither ye go to possess. Keep therefore and do them, for this is your wisdom and your understanding in the sight of the nations, which shall hear all these statutes and say, Surely this great nation is a wise and understanding people. For what nation is there so great, who hath God so nigh unto them, as the Lord our God is in all things that we call upon him for? And what nation is there so great, that hath statutes and judgments so righteous as all this law, which I set before you this day? Only take heed to thyself, and keep thy soul diligently, lest thou forget the things which thine eyes have seen, and lest they depart from thine heart all the days of thy life, but teach them thy sons and thy sons' sons. Specially the day that thou stoodest before the Lord thy God in Horeb, when the Lord said unto me, Gather me the people together, and I will make them hear my words, that they may learn to fear me all the days that they shall live upon the earth, and that they may teach their children. And he came near and stood under the mountain, and the mountain burned with fire unto the midst of heaven, with darkness, clouds, and thick darkness. And the Lord spake unto you out of the midst of the fire. He heard the voice of the words, but saw no similitude, only he heard a voice. And he declared unto you his covenant, which he commanded you to perform, even 10 commandments. And he wrote them upon 2 tables of stone. And the Lord commanded me at that time to teach you statutes and judgments, that ye might do them in the land whither ye go over to possess it. Take ye therefore good heed unto yourselves, for ye saw no manner of similitude on the day that the Lord spake unto you in Horeb out of the midst of the fire, lest ye corrupt yourselves and make you a graven image, the similitude of any figure, the likeness of male or female, the likeness of any beast that is on the earth, the likeness of any winged fowl that flieth in the air, the likeness of anything that creepeth on the ground, the likeness of any fish that is in the waters beneath the earth. And lest thou lift up thine eyes unto heaven, and when thou seest the sun, and the moon, and the stars, even all the host of heaven, shouldst be driven to worship them and serve them, which the Lord thy God hath divided unto all nations under the whole heaven. But the Lord hath taken you, and brought you forth out of the iron furnace, even out of Egypt, to be unto him a people of inheritance, as ye are this day. Furthermore, the Lord was angry with me for your sakes, and sware that I should not go over Jordan, and that I should not go in unto that good land, which the Lord thy God giveth thee for an inheritance. But I must die in this land. I must not go over Jordan, but ye shall go over, and possess that good land. Take heed unto yourselves, lest ye forget the covenant of the Lord your God, which he made with you, and make you a graven image, or the likeness of anything which the Lord thy God hath forbidden thee. For the Lord thy God is a consuming fire, even a jealous God. When thou shalt beget children and children's children, and ye shall have remained long in the land, and shall corrupt yourselves, and make a graven image, or the likeness of anything, and shall do evil in the sight of the Lord thy God to provoke him to anger. I call heaven and earth to witness against you this day, that ye shall soon utterly perish from off the land whereunto ye go over Jordan to possess it. Ye shall not prolong your days upon it, but shall utterly be destroyed. And the Lord shall scatter you among the nations, and ye shall be left few in number among the heathen, whither the Lord shall lead you. And there shall ye serve gods, the work of men's hands, wood and stone, which neither see, nor hear, nor eat, nor smell. But if from thence thou shalt seek the Lord thy God, thou shalt find him, if thou seek him with all thy heart and with all thy soul. When thou art in tribulation, and all these things are come upon thee, even in the latter days, if thou turn to the Lord thy God, and shalt be obedient unto his voice, for the Lord thy God is a merciful God, he will not forsake thee, neither destroy thee, nor forget the covenant of thy fathers, which he sware unto them. For ask now of the days that are past, which were before thee, since the day that God created man upon the earth, and ask from one side of heaven unto the other, whether there hath been any such thing as great as this thing is, or hath been heard like it. Did ever people hear the voice of God speaking out of the midst of the fire, as thou hast heard, and live? Or hath God essayed to go and take him a nation from the midst of another nation, by temptations, by signs, and by wonders, and by war, and by a mighty hand, and by a stretched arm, and by great terrors, according to all that the Lord your God did for you in Egypt before your eyes? Unto thee it was shewed, that thou mightest know that the Lord he is God, there is none else beside him. Out of heaven he made thee to hear his voice, that he might instruct thee, and upon earth he shewed thee his great fire, and thou heardest his words out of the midst of the fire. And because he loved thy fathers, therefore he chose thy seed after them, and brought thee out in his sight with his mighty power out of Egypt, to drive out nations from before thee greater and mightier than thou art, to bring thee in, to give thee their land for an inheritance, as it is this day. Know therefore this day, and consider it in thine heart, that the Lord he is God in heaven above, and upon the earth beneath there is none else. Thou shalt keep therefore his statutes and his commandments, which I command thee this day, that it may go well with thee, and with thy children after thee, and that thou mayest prolong thy days upon the earth, which the Lord thy God giveth thee forever. Then Moses severed three cities on this side Jordan toward the sun rising, that the slayer might flee thither, which should kill his neighbors unawares, and hated him not in times past, and that fleeing unto one of these cities he might live. Namely, Bezer in the wilderness in the plain country of the Reubenites, and Ramoth in Gilead of the Gadites, and Golan in Bashan of the Manassites. And this is the law which Moses set before the children of Israel. These are the testimonies and the statutes and the judgments which Moses spake unto the children of Israel after they came forth out of Egypt. On this side Jordan in the valley over against Beth-peor, in the land of Sihon, king of the Amorites, who dwelt at Heshbon, whom Moses and the children of Israel smote after they were come forth out of Egypt, and they possessed his land, and the land of Og, king of Bashan, two kings of the Amorites, which were on this side Jordan toward the sun rising. From Aroer, which is by the bank of the river Arnon, even unto Mount Sion, which is Hermon. And all the plain on this side Jordan eastward, even unto the sea of the plain, under the springs of Pisgah.

Deuteronomy 5. And Moses called all Israel and said unto them, Hear, O Israel, the statutes and judgments which I speak in your ears this day, that ye may learn them and keep and do them. The Lord our God made a covenant with us in Horeb. The Lord made not this covenant with our fathers, but with us, even us who are all of us here alive this day. The Lord talked with you face to face in the mount out of the midst of the fire. I stood between the Lord and you at that time to shew you the word of the Lord. For ye were afraid by reason of the fire, and went not up into the mount, saying, I am the Lord thy God, which brought thee out of the land of Egypt, from the house of bondage. Thou shalt have none other gods before me. Thou shalt not make thee any graven image, or any likeness of anything that is in heaven above, or that is in the earth beneath, or that is in the waters beneath the earth. Thou shalt not bow thyself down unto them, nor serve them. For I, the Lord thy God, am a jealous God, visiting the iniquity of the fathers upon the children unto the third and fourth generation of them that hate me, and shewing mercy unto thousands of them that love me and keep my commandments. Thou shalt not take the name of the Lord thy God in vain, for the Lord will not hold him guiltless that taketh his name in vain. Keep the Sabbath day to sanctify it, as the Lord thy God hath commanded thee. 6 days thou shalt labor, and do all thy work. But the seventh day is the Sabbath of the Lord thy God. In it thou shalt not do any work, thou, nor thy son, nor thy daughter, nor thy manservant, nor thy maidservant, nor thine ox, nor thine ass, nor any of thy cattle, nor thy stranger that is within thy gates, that thy manservant and thy maidservant may rest as well as thou. And remember that thou wast a servant in the land of Egypt, and that the Lord thy God brought thee out thence through a mighty hand and by a stretched out arm. Therefore the Lord thy God commanded thee to keep the Sabbath day. Honor thy father and thy mother, as the Lord thy God hath commanded thee, that thy days may be prolonged, and that it may go well with thee in the land which the Lord thy God giveth thee. Thou shalt not kill, neither shalt thou commit adultery, neither shalt thou steal, neither shalt thou bear false witness against thy neighbor, neither shalt thou desire thy neighbor's wife, neither shalt thou covet thy neighbor's house, his field, or his manservant, or his maidservant, his ox, or his ass, or anything that is thy neighbor's. These words the Lord spake unto all your assembly in the mount out of the midst of the fire, of the cloud, and of the thick darkness, with a great voice. And he added no more. And he wrote them in two tables of stone, and delivered them unto me. And it came to pass, when he heard the voice out of the midst of the darkness, for the mountain did burn with fire, that he came near unto me, even all the heads of your tribes and your elders. And he said, Behold, the Lord our God hath shewed us his glory and his greatness, and we have heard his voice out of the midst of the fire. We have seen this day that God doth talk with man, and he liveth. Now therefore, why should we die? For this great fire will consume us. If we hear the voice of the Lord our God any more, then we shall die. For who is there of all flesh that hath heard the voice of the living God speaking out of the midst of the fire, as we have, and lived? Go thou near, and hear all that the Lord our God shall say, and speak thou unto us all that the Lord our God shall speak unto thee, and we will hear it and do it. And the Lord heard the voice of your words, when he spake unto me, and the Lord said unto me, I have heard the voice of the words of this people, which they have spoken unto thee. They have said well all that they have spoken. Oh, that there were such an heart in them, that they would fear me, and keep all my commandments always, that it might be well with them and with their children forever. Go say to them, Get you into your tents again. But as for thee, stand thou here by me, and I will speak unto thee all the commandments and the statutes and the judgments which thou shalt teach them, that they may do them in the land which I give them to possess it. Ye shall observe to do therefore as the Lord your God hath commanded you. Ye shall not turn aside to the right hand or to the left. Ye shall walk in all the ways which the Lord your God hath commanded you, that ye may live, and that it may be well with you, and that ye may prolong your days in the land which ye shall possess. Deuteronomy 6. Now these are the commandments, the statutes, and the judgments which the Lord your God commanded to teach you, that ye might do them in the land whither ye go to possess it.
that thou mightest fear the Lord thy God, to keep all his statutes and his commandments, which I command thee, thou and thy son's son, all the days of thy life, and that thy days may be prolonged. Hear therefore, O Israel, and observe to do it, that it may be well with thee, and that ye may increase mightily, as the Lord God of thy fathers hath promised thee, in the land that floweth with milk and honey. Hear, O Israel, the Lord our God is one Lord, and thou shalt love the Lord thy God with all thine heart, and with all thy soul, and with all thy might. And these words which I command thee this day shall be in thine heart, and thou shalt teach them diligently unto thy children, and shalt talk of them when thou sittest in thine house, and when thou walkest by the way, and when thou liest down, and when thou risest up. And thou shalt bind them for a sign upon thine hand, and they shall be as frontlets between thine eyes. And thou shalt write them upon the posts of thy house, and on thy gates, and it shall be, when the Lord thy God shall have brought thee into the land which he sware unto thy fathers, to Abraham, to Isaac, and to Jacob, to give thee great and goodly cities, which thou buildest not, and houses full of good things, which thou fillest not, and wells digged, which thou diggest not, vineyards and olive trees, which thou plantest not, when thou shalt have eaten and be full, then beware lest thou forget the Lord which brought thee forth out of the land of Egypt from the house of bondage. Thou shalt fear the Lord thy God, and serve him, and shalt swear by his name. Ye shall not go after other gods, and of gods of the people which are round about you. For the Lord thy God is a jealous God among you, lest the anger of the Lord thy God be kindled against thee, and destroy thee from off the face of the earth. Ye shall not tempt the Lord your God, as he tempted him in Massah. Ye shall diligently keep the commandments of the Lord your God, and his testimonies, and his statutes, which he had commanded thee. And thou shalt do that which is right and good in the sight of the Lord, that it may be well with thee, and that thou mayest go in and possess the good land which the Lord sware unto thy fathers, to cast out all thine enemies from before thee, as the Lord hath spoken. And when thy son asketh thee in time to come, saying, What mean the testimonies, and the statutes, and the judgments which the Lord our God hath commanded you? Then thou shalt say unto thy son, We were Pharaoh's bondmen in Egypt, and the Lord brought us out of Egypt with a mighty hand. And the Lord shewed signs and wonders, great and sore, upon Egypt, upon Pharaoh, and upon all his household, before our eyes. And he brought us out from thence, that he might bring us in, to give us the land which he sware unto our fathers. And the Lord commanded us to do all these statutes, to fear the Lord our God for our good always, that he might preserve us alive, as it is at this day. And it shall be our righteousness if we observe to do all these commandments before the Lord our God, as he hath commanded us.

Deuteronomy 7. When the Lord thy God shall bring thee into the land whither thou goest to possess it, and hath cast out many nations before thee, the Hittites, and the Girgashites, and the Amorites, and the Canaanites, and the Perizzites, and the Hivites, and the Jebusites, seven nations greater and mightier than thou. And when the Lord thy God shall deliver them before thee, thou shalt smite them and utterly destroy them. Thou shalt make no covenant with them, nor shew mercy unto them. Neither shalt thou make marriages with them. Thy daughter thou shalt not give unto his son, nor his daughter shalt thou take unto thy son. For they will turn away thy son from following me, that they may serve other gods. So will the anger of the Lord be kindled against you, and destroy thee suddenly. But thus shall he deal with them. Ye shall destroy their altars, and break down their images, and cut down their groves, and burn their graven images with fire. For thou art an holy people unto the Lord thy God. The Lord thy God hath chosen thee to be a special people unto himself, above all people that are upon the face of the earth. The Lord did not set his love upon you, nor choose you, because ye were more in number than any people, for ye were the fewest of all people. But because the Lord loved you, and because he would keep the oath which he hath sworn unto your fathers, hath the Lord brought you out with a mighty hand, and redeemed you out of the house of bondmen from the hand of Pharaoh king of Egypt. Know therefore that the Lord thy God, he is God, the faithful God, which keepeth covenant and mercy with them that love him and keep his commandments to 1,000 generations, and repayeth them that hate him to their face, to destroy them. He will not be slack to him that hateth him, he will repay him to his face. Thou shalt therefore keep the commandments and the statutes and the judgments which I command thee this day to do them. Wherefore it shall come to pass, if he hearken to these judgments and keep and do them, that the Lord thy God shall keep unto thee the covenant and the mercy which he sware unto thy fathers. And he will love thee, and bless thee, and multiply thee. He will also bless the fruit of thy womb, and the fruit of thy land, thy corn and thy wine and thine oil, the increase of thy kine and the flocks of thy sheep, in the land which he sware unto thy fathers to give thee. Thou shalt be blessed above all people. There shall not be male or female barren among you or among your cattle. And the Lord will take away from thee all sickness, and will put none of the evil diseases of Egypt which thou knowest upon thee, but will lay them upon all them that hate thee. And thou shalt consume all the people which the Lord thy God shall deliver thee. Thine eye shall have no pity upon them, neither shalt thou serve their gods, for that will be a snare unto thee. If thou shalt say in thine heart, These nations are more than I, how can I dispossess them? Thou shalt not be afraid of them, but shalt well remember what the Lord thy God did unto Pharaoh and unto all Egypt. The great temptations which thine eyes saw, and the signs, and the wonders, and the mighty hand, and the stretched out arm, whereby the Lord thy God brought thee out, so shall the Lord thy God do unto all the people of whom thou art afraid. Moreover, the Lord thy God will send the hornet among them, until they that are left and hide themselves from thee be destroyed. Thou shalt not be affrighted at them, for the Lord thy God is among you, a mighty God and terrible. And the Lord thy God will put out those nations before thee by little and little. Thou mayest not consume them at once, lest the beasts of the field increase upon thee. But the Lord thy God shall deliver them unto thee, and shall destroy them with a mighty destruction, until they be destroyed. And he shall deliver their kings into thine hand, and thou shalt destroy their name from under heaven. There shall no man be able to stand before thee, until thou have destroyed them. The graven images of their gods ye shall burn with fire. Thou shalt not desire the silver or gold that is on them, nor take it unto thee, lest thou be snared therein, for it is an abomination to the Lord thy God. Neither shalt thou bring an abomination into thine house, lest thou be a cursed thing like it. But thou shalt utterly detest it, and thou shalt utterly abhor it, for it is a cursed thing.

0: Deuteronomy 8. All the commandments which I command thee this day shall ye observe to do, that ye may live and multiply, and go in and possess the land which the Lord sware unto your fathers. And thou shalt remember all the way which the Lord thy God led thee these 40 years in the wilderness, to humble thee, and to prove thee, to know what was in thine heart, whether thou wouldst keep his commandments or no. And he humbled thee, and suffered thee to hunger, and fed thee with manna which thou knewest not, neither did thy fathers know, that he might make thee know that man doth not live by bread alone, but by every word that proceedeth out of the mouth of the Lord doth man live. Thy raiment waxed not old upon thee, neither did thy foot swell these 40 years. Thou shalt also consider in thine heart that as a man chasteneth his son, so the Lord thy God chasteneth thee. Therefore thou shalt keep the commandments of the Lord thy God, to walk in his ways, and to fear him. For the Lord thy God bringeth thee into a good land, a land of brooks, of water, of fountains and depths that spring out of valleys and hills, a land of wheat and barley and vines and fig trees and pomegranates, a land of olive oil and honey, a land wherein thou shalt eat bread without scarceness, thou shalt not lack anything in it, a land whose stones are iron, and out of whose hills thou mayest dig brass. When thou hast eaten and art full, then thou shalt bless the Lord thy God for the good land which he hath given thee. Beware that thou forget not the Lord thy God in not keeping his commandments and his judgments and his statutes which I command thee this day, lest when thou hast eaten and art full, and hast built goodly houses and dwelt therein, and when thy herds and thy flocks multiply, and thy silver and thy gold is multiplied, and all that thou hast is multiplied, then thine heart be lifted up, and thou forget the Lord thy God, which brought thee forth out of the land of Egypt from the house of bondage, who led thee through the great and terrible wilderness, wherein were fiery serpents and scorpions and drought, where there was no water, who brought thee forth out of the rock of flint, who fed thee in the wilderness with manna, which thy fathers knew not, that he might humble thee, and that he might prove thee to do thee good at thy latter end. And thou say in thine heart, my power and the might of mine hand hath gotten me this wealth. But thou shalt remember the Lord thy God, for it is he that giveth thee power to get wealth, that he may establish his covenant which he sware unto thy fathers, as it is this day. And it shall be, if thou do at all forget the Lord thy God, and walk after other gods, and serve them, and worship them, I testify against you this day that ye shall surely perish. As the nations which the Lord destroyeth before your face, so shall ye perish, because ye would not be obedient unto the voice of the Lord your God.
1: 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We read in the Bible in John 6, verse 44, "No man can come to me except the Father which hath sent me draw him." May we keep the hope that it be God's will to use this eBible Fellowship International broadcast to draw his elect and feed his sheep. Until next time, may the Lord and his word keep you encouraged, and may his perfect will be done. Welcome to eBible Fellowship's Evening Bible Studies in the Book of Daniel. 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And now with part one of his seventh study in the book of Daniel, chapter 2, here's Chris McCann.
2: We're going to begin reading in Daniel 2, verse 28. "But there is a God in heaven that revealeth secrets, and maketh known to the king, Nebuchadnezzar, what shall be in the latter days. Thy dream and the visions of thy head upon thy bed are these. As for thee, O king, thy thoughts came into thy mind upon thy bed, what should come to pass hereafter? And he that revealeth secrets maketh known to thee what shall come to pass. But as for me, this secret is not revealed to me for any wisdom that I have more than any living, but for their sakes that shall make known the interpretation to the king, that thou mightest know the thoughts of thy heart. Thou, O king, sawest, and behold, a great image. This great image, whose brightness was excellent, stood before thee, and the form thereof was terrible. This image's head was of fine gold, his breast and his arms of silver, his belly and his thighs of brass, his legs of iron, his feet part of iron and part of clay. Thou sawest till that a stone was cut out without hands, which smote the image upon his feet that were of iron and clay, and brake them to pieces. Then was the iron, the clay, the brass, the silver, and the gold broken to pieces together, and became like the chaff of the summer threshing floors, and the wind carried them away, that no place was found for them, and the stone that smote the image became a great mountain and filled the whole earth. I'll stop reading there. In verse 28, finally, Daniel is now revealing to King Nebuchadnezzar the dream that he had that had gone from him. And Nebuchadnezzar, if you remember, had gone to his wise men and astrologers and soothsayers and had told them to reveal the dream to him. They could not, so he commanded they were all to be killed because they could not reveal his dream. Then Daniel made request for some time, and Daniel and the three young Jewish friends, Shadrach, Meshach, and Abednego, made supplication to God and besought the Lord for grace and mercy, that God would reveal the king's dream to them. And of course, that's impossible for a man to know another person's dream. And

since Daniel 2, as well as Daniel chapter 1 and Daniel 3, are all historical parables pointing to the Great Tribulation time, that this relates to the Word of God that was sealed up until the time of the end. And since God sealed it up, that meant the information could not be known. It was just as impossible to know the hidden things of God that had been sealed up as it was for anyone to know the king's dream. And yet, in order to spare the wise of Babylon, to spare Daniel and his friends, God opened up the information to them that could not otherwise be known. And through the revelation, through the opening of the dream and the revealing of the dream, Daniel and his friends and all the wise men of Babylon are spared. They're delivered from death. And that fits in exactly with what happened with the opening of the scriptures at the time of the end of the world through that revelation of God. And again, we always have to emphasize, because of the day we live in, that there was no additional revelation to the Bible in any way. God didn't break the barrier of the supernatural anew through a dream tongue or anything like that. He would never do that, because the Bible is a completed book insofar as the written word. Nothing is to be added, nothing taken away, but God brought revelation in the sense that he opened up the information that he had already written, yet held man back from a proper understanding. And now he was given his people, his elect people, proper understanding of many things that were written and never seen or understood before in all history. And one of the things that God opened up was the information concerning the end of the church age and the command from God to his people to flee, to get out of the church, to leave the churches and congregations, and to go to the mountain or the hill, to God himself and his word, and live from that point on outside of the corporate body, because it was God's intention to begin his judgment at the house of God. And once begun, then no one would ever be saved again within the churches of the world. And so for his people's own benefit and the benefit of their families, God commanded them to come out. Well, okay, let's go back here to Daniel 2. And again, as Daniel is telling the king, thy thoughts in verse 29 came into thy mind upon thy bed, what should come to pass hereafter, and he that revealeth secrets maketh known to thee what shall come to pass. Very familiar language for this chapter. Again, the word making known or revealing secrets, interpretation, is used again and again in chapter 2 of Daniel, because it all relates to the understanding of the Word of God, the Bible, and God's plan to make it known, to reveal the secret things of his Word to his people at the proper time and season. Then in verse 30, but as for me, this secret is not revealed to me for any wisdom that I have more than any living. And Daniel makes a point of letting the king know, and it's necessary for the people of God to do this with the unsaved, with the people of the world, because the people of the world do not see God. Of
course. He's spirit. They don't see him with their physical eyes.

0: but they don't see him with their spiritual eyes either. They don't see him at all. They really have no understanding of God's true existence, and so they tend to shower glory and honor and praise upon the man. We see how impressed the king of Babylon becomes with Daniel, even after Daniel is telling him, look, this secret is not revealed to me for any wisdom I have more than any living. And then later, a descendant of King Nebuchadnezzar, when God shows him writing on the wall and his knees begin to knock together, and finally through a queen who remembers Daniel, Daniel is called, and again he wants to shower him with honor. He'll become the third ruler in the kingdom, and so forth. It is man's tendency to lift up the individual who knows these secret things, these spiritual understandings, that someone who can reveal the things of God to man, well, on one level, man is impressed, and again, he wants to give glory to that person. But the people of God are very consistent, very consistent. Daniel is telling him that, as for me, this secret is not revealed to me for any wisdom I have more than any living. That is, basically, Daniel is admitting to the king that he's nobody special. He's telling the king the truth. Daniel is a regular man. He's just as limited and finite and in the dark concerning God's secret things as any other man. And so Daniel tells him, not because of wisdom in me. It is a fact. He would not know what the king's dream was, nor its interpretation, if it were left to him. If Daniel went back to his house after beseeching or asking for time, and he started racking his brains. Now, what did the king dream of? And he tried his best. What did the king dream of? What was his dream? And he could come up with a thousand things and not know if any one of them were the dream. And the best he could do would be to guess. That would be the best, to look at the king's personality and take a few factors in, try to find out what he have to eat for dinner that night to see what possibly could he have dreamed, and then given an educated guess that would have been 1,000 miles away from the actual dream. And that's exactly how it is when men come to the Bible with their own ability, with their own minds, and their own understanding, and they try to apply their intelligence and their wisdom and their knowledge to the things of God, to the things written by an infinite, almighty God that only the Spirit of God could possibly know. And unfortunately, this happens all the time. It's been happening for thousands of years in the churches and congregations. Theologians are trained and people go through their seminaries and they become pastors and they're taught the knowledge of men and they're taught to apply the knowledge of men to the Word of God, and they are basically applying their limitations and their shortcomings to the infinite Word of the all-knowing God, and of course they're going to be wrong. They're going to come up with erroneous understandings and doctrines and all kinds of other gospels. And that's exactly what has happened in church after church after church. In confessions they have written, in creeds and so forth. Now, Daniel, again, is basically, he's not doing anything great or wonderful by telling the king, as for me, it's not revealed to me for any wisdom I have. He's just being honest, and he's being a faithful witness. He knows that he could not know. He knows himself. He knows his limitations. He knows that none of the other wise of Babylon were able to understand the dream or the interpretation of the dream. And he knows he likewise would not have been able to do it. And so we shouldn't think that Daniel is doing anything great. And Daniel doesn't think that. Daniel is just speaking matter-of-factly. Look, King, again, I'm no one special. It's not in me. I don't possess that kind of wisdom. And it's typical, it's humble in the sense that it's true, and a man, a natural man, has the tendency to try to take the glory, to lift himself up, and to pretend to be someone he's not, but it's typical of a child of God. Remember Joseph, Daniel was in a similar position to Joseph. In Genesis 41, beginning in verse 14, it says, "Then Pharaoh sent and called Joseph, and they brought him hastily out of the dungeon, and he shaved himself and changed his raiment and came in unto Pharaoh. And Pharaoh said unto Joseph, I have dreamed a dream, and there is none that can interpret it. And I have heard say of thee that thou canst understand a dream to interpret it. And Joseph answered Pharaoh, saying, It is not in me. God shall give Pharaoh an answer of peace." Notice what Joseph said. It is not in me. Very similar to Daniel's statement that it's not me. As for me, the secret is not revealed for any wisdom I have more than any living. And Joseph says the same thing. Joseph was blessed by God in given dreams and the ability to interpret dreams. But Joseph knew where the interpretation came from. There was within him, as God worked these things out, a recognition that God was giving the understanding. God was the one, in other words, that told him what the baker's dream and the butler's dream meant. And God was the one who would help him with Pharaoh's dream and the interpretation. Interpretation meaning the discernment of it, the proper understanding of what the dream meant. God gives interpretation. Interpretation of the mysterious things, of hidden things, of things that cannot be otherwise known, are always from God. Now, again, an example of an individual who does not give God the glory for the wisdom that must come down from above is found in Acts chapter 8, beginning in verse 9. It says, "But there was a certain man called Simon, which before time in the same city used sorcery and bewitched the people of Samaria, giving out that himself was some great one, to whom they all gave heed, from the least to the greatest, saying, This man is the great power of God."
1: 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Until next time, may the Lord's perfect will be done.

0: So the activity of the Holy Spirit being poured out is tied to the regeneration, the regeneration. And there were two outpourings of the Holy Spirit. So ye which have followed me in the regeneration, when the Son of Man shall sit in the throne of his glory. So there it's letting us know the regeneration, the washing in salvation that was accomplished by the Holy Spirit. The New Testament reveals on two occasions, and when Christ comes in his glory, that is, once all to be washed from their sins and by the Spirit's working in the two outpourings of the Holy Spirit, the two seasons of rain, early, latter rain, once all to be washed have been washed when Christ comes in his glory. And you know, this washing of regeneration reminds us of Exodus 19. Wash your clothes, sanctify yourselves today and tomorrow, and wash your clothes, for in the third day, Jehovah will come down. And so you had to be washed, regenerated in the regeneration today and tomorrow, two outpourings of the Holy Spirit. For the third day, God comes down to judge, and that's when the Son of Man shall sit in the throne of his glory. Now, we don't have time to continue, but that is very interesting. And then it speaks of the elect, who also will sit upon thrones, judging the 12 tribes of Israel. And this sitting, Lord willing, if we come back to this, we'll also see how it relates to James and John, the two sons of Zebedee, who wanted to sit with Christ at his table, one on the left, one on the right, in his kingdom. And Jesus related that to drinking of the cup he drinks of and being baptized with the baptism he's baptized with. And we'll see, actually, that the order, the sequence in Matthew, because that encounter with Zebedee's, with the mother of Zebedee's children, James and John, it follows what we just read in Matthew 19. It's in chapter 20. But in Luke, it's a different order. And again, I would like to go into it right now, but we don't have time. So we'll have to stop here and maybe, Lord willing, come back to this another time.
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0: Psalm 13, to the chief musician, a psalm of David. How long wilt thou forget me, O Lord, forever? How long wilt thou hide thy face from me? How long shall I take counsel in my soul, having sorrow in my heart daily? How long shall mine enemy be exalted over me? Consider and hear me, O Lord my God. Lighten mine eyes, lest I sleep the sleep of death, lest mine enemies say, I have prevailed against him, and those that trouble me rejoice when I am moved. But I have trusted in thy mercy. My heart shall rejoice in thy salvation. I will sing unto the Lord, because he hath dealt bountifully with me.
1: 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We read in the Bible in John 6, verse 44, No man can come to me except the Father which hath sent me draw him. May we keep the hope that it be God's will to use this eBible Fellowship International broadcast to draw his elect and feed his sheep. Until next time, may the Lord and his word keep you encouraged, and may his perfect will be done.

Genesis 46. And Israel took his journey with all that he had, and came to Beersheba, and offered sacrifices unto the God of his father, Isaac. And God spake unto Israel in the visions of the night, and said, Jacob, Jacob. And he said, Here am I. And he said, I am God, the God of thy father. Fear not to go down into Egypt, for I will there make of thee a great nation. I will go down with thee into Egypt, and I will also surely bring thee up again, and Joseph shall put his hand upon thine eyes. And Jacob rose up from Beersheba, and the sons of Israel carried Jacob their father, and their little ones, and their wives, in the wagons which Pharaoh had sent to carry him. And they took their cattle and their goods, which they had gotten in the land of Canaan, and came into Egypt, Jacob and all his seed with him, his sons and his sons' sons with him, his daughters and his sons' daughters, and all his seed brought he with them into Egypt. And these are the names of the children of Israel which came into Egypt: Jacob and his sons, Reuben, Jacob's firstborn, and the sons of Reuben, Hanok, and Phallu, and Hezron, and Carmi, and the sons of Simeon, Jemuel, and Jamin, and Ohad, and Jachin, and Zohar, and Shaul, the son of a Canaanitish woman. And the sons of Levi, Gershon, Kohath, and Merari. And the sons of Judah, Er, and Onan, and Shelaz, and Phares, and Zerah. But Er and Onan died in the land of Canaan, and the sons of Phares were Hezron and Hamul. And the sons of Issachar, Tola, and Puva, and Job, and Shimron. And the sons of Zebulun, Sered, and Elon, and Jahlil. These be the sons of Leah, which she bare unto Jacob in Paddan Aram, with his daughter Dinah. All the souls of his sons and his daughters were 33. And the sons of Gad, Ziphion, and Haggai, Shuni, and Esbon, Eri, and Arodi, and Areli. And the sons of Asher, Jimnah, and Ishua, and Isui, and Beriah, and Sarah, their sister. And the sons of Beriah, Heber, and Malkiel. These are the sons of Zilpah, whom Laban gave to Leah his daughter, and these she bare unto Jacob, even 16 souls. The sons of Rachel, Jacob's wife, Joseph and Benjamin. And unto Joseph in the land of Egypt were born Manasseh and Ephraim, which Asenath, the daughter of Potipherah, priest of On, bare unto him. And the sons of Benjamin were Bela and Becher, and Ashbel, Gera, and Naaman, Ehi, and Rosh, Mupim, and Huppim, and Ard. These are the sons of Rachel, which were born to Jacob. All the souls were 14. And the sons of Dan, Hushim. And the sons of Naphtali, Jahzil, and Guni, and Jezer, and Shillem. These are the sons of Bilhah, which Laban gave unto Rachel his daughter, and she bare these unto Jacob. All the souls were 7. All the souls that came with Jacob into Egypt, which came out of his loins, besides Jacob's sons' wives, all the souls were 66. And the sons of Joseph, which were born him in Egypt, were 2 souls. All the souls of the house of Jacob, which came into Egypt, were 60. And he sent Judah before him unto Joseph to direct his face unto Goshen, and they came into the land of Goshen. And Joseph made ready his chariot, and went up to meet Israel his father to Goshen, and presented himself unto him, and he fell on his neck, and wept on his neck a good while. And Israel said unto Joseph, Now let me die, since I have seen thy face, because thou art yet alive. And Joseph said unto his brethren, and unto his father's house, I will go up and shew Pharaoh, and say unto him, My brethren and my father's house, which were in the land of Canaan, are come unto me. And the men are shepherds, for their trade hath been to feed cattle, and they have brought their flocks and their herds, and all that they have. And it shall come to pass, when Pharaoh shall call you, and shall say, What is your occupation? That ye shall say, Thy servant's trade hath been about cattle from our youth, even until now, both we and also our fathers, that ye may dwell in the land of Goshen, for every shepherd is an abomination unto the Egyptians.

Exodus 14. And the Lord spake unto Moses, saying, Speak unto the children of Israel, that they turn and encamp before Pihahiroth, between Migdol and the sea, over against Baalzephon. Before it shall ye encamp by the sea. For Pharaoh will say of the children of Israel, They are entangled in the land, the wilderness hath shut them in. And I will harden Pharaoh's heart, that he should follow after them, and I will be honored upon Pharaoh and upon all his host, that the Egyptians may know that I am the Lord, and they did so. And it was told the king of Egypt that the people fled, and the heart of Pharaoh and of his servants was turned against the people, and they said, Why have we done this, that we have let Israel go from serving us? And he made ready his chariot, and took his people with him. And he took 600 chosen chariots, and all the chariots of Egypt, and captains over every one of them. And the Lord hardened the heart of Pharaoh, king of Egypt, and he pursued after the children of Israel, and the children of Israel went out with an high hand. But the Egyptians pursued after them, all the horses and chariots of Pharaoh, and his horsemen and his army, and overtook them encamping by the sea, beside Pihahiroth before Baalzephon. And when Pharaoh drew nigh, the children of Israel lifted up their eyes, and behold, the Egyptians marched after them, and they were sore afraid, and the children of Israel cried out unto the Lord. And they said unto Moses, Because there were no graves in Egypt, hast thou taken us away to die in the wilderness? Wherefore hast thou dealt thus with us, to carry us forth out of Egypt? Is this not the word that we did tell thee in Egypt, saying, Let us alone, that we may serve the Egyptians? For it had been better for us to serve the Egyptians, than that we should die in the wilderness. And Moses said unto the people, Fear ye not, stand still, and see the salvation of the Lord, which he will shew to you today. For the Egyptians whom ye have seen today, ye shall see them again no more forever. The Lord shall fight for you, and ye shall hold your peace. And the Lord said unto Moses, Wherefore criest thou unto me? Speak unto the children of Israel, that they go forward. But lift thou up thy rod, and stretch out thine hand over the sea, and divide it. And the children of Israel shall go on dry ground through the midst of the sea. And I, behold, I will harden the hearts of the Egyptians, and they shall follow them. And I will get me honor upon Pharaoh, and upon all his host, upon his chariots, and upon his horsemen. And the Egyptians shall know that I am the Lord, when I have gotten me honor upon Pharaoh, upon his chariots, and upon his horsemen. And the angel of God, which went before the camp of Israel, removed and went behind them, and the pillar of the cloud went from before their face, and stood behind them. And it came between the camp of the Egyptians and the camp of Israel, and it was a cloud and darkness to them, but it gave light by night to these, so that the one came not near the other all the night. And Moses stretched out his hand over the sea, and the Lord caused the sea to go back by a strong east wind all that night, and made the sea dry land, and the waters were divided. And the children of Israel went into the midst of the sea upon the dry ground, and the waters were a wall unto them on their right hand and on the left. And the Egyptians pursued, and went in after them to the midst of the sea, even all Pharaoh's horses, his chariots, and his horsemen. And it came to pass that in the morning watch the Lord looked unto the host of the Egyptians through the pillar of fire and of the cloud, and troubled the host of the Egyptians, and took off their chariot wheels, that they drave them heavily, so that the Egyptians said, Let us flee from the face of Israel, for the Lord fighteth for them against the Egyptians. And the Lord said unto Moses, Stretch out thine hand over the sea, that the waters may come again upon the Egyptians, upon their chariots, and upon their horsemen. And Moses stretched forth his hand over the sea, and the sea returned to his strength when the morning appeared, and the Egyptians fled against it, and the Lord overthrew the Egyptians in the midst of the sea. And the waters returned, and covered the chariots and the horsemen, and all the host of Pharaoh that came into the sea after them. There remained not so much as one of them. But the children of Israel walked upon dry land in the midst of the sea, and the waters were a wall unto them on their right hand and on their left. Thus the Lord saved Israel that day out of the hand of the Egyptians. And Israel saw the Egyptians dead upon the seashore. And Israel saw that great work which the Lord did upon the Egyptians. And the people feared the Lord, and believed the Lord, and his servant Moses.

0: We welcome you to eBible Fellowship's Bible Reading Program. We read in 2 Timothy 3, verse 16, "All Scripture is given by inspiration of God and is profitable for doctrine, for reproof, for correction, for instruction in righteousness." Now, let's begin our Bible Reading Program.
1: First Kings 6. And it came to pass in the 480th year after the children of Israel were come out of the land of Egypt, in the fourth year of Solomon's reign over Israel, in the month Zif, which is the second month, that he began to build the house of the Lord. And the house which King Solomon built for the Lord, the length thereof was 80 cubits, and the breadth thereof 20 cubits, and the height thereof 30 cubits. And the porch before the temple of the house, 20 cubits was the length thereof, according to the breadth of the house. And 10 cubits was the breadth thereof before the house. And for the house he made windows of narrow lights. And against the wall of the house he built chambers round about, against the walls of the house round about, both of the temple and of the oracle, and he made chambers round about. The nethermost chamber was 5 cubits broad, and the middle was 6 cubits broad, and the third was 7 cubits broad. For without in the wall of the house he made narrowed rests round about, that the beams should not be fastened in the walls of the house. And the house, when it was in building, was built of stone made ready before it was brought thither, so that there was neither hammer nor axe nor any tool of iron heard in the house while it was in building. The door for the middle chamber was in the right side of the house, and they went up with winding stairs into the middle chamber, and out of the middle into the third. So he built the house and finished it, and covered the house with beams and boards of cedar. And then he built chambers against all the house, 5 cubits high, and they rested on the house with timber of cedar. And the word of the Lord came to Solomon, saying, "Concerning this house which thou art in building, if thou wilt walk in my statutes and execute my judgments, and keep all my commandments to walk in them, then I will perform my word with thee, which I spake unto David thy father. And I will dwell among the children of Israel, and will not forsake my people Israel." So Solomon built the house, and finished it. And he built the walls of the house within the boards of cedar, both the floor of the house and the walls of the ceiling. And he covered them on the inside with wood, and covered the floor of the house with planks of fir. And he built 20 cubits on the sides of the house, both the floor and the walls with boards of cedar. He even built them for it within, even for the oracle, even for the most holy place. And the house, that is, the temple before it, was 40 cubits long. And the cedar of the house within was carved with knops and open flowers. All was cedar, there was no stone seen. And the oracle he prepared in the house within, to set there the ark of the covenant of the Lord. And the oracle in the forepart was 20 cubits in length, and 20 cubits in breadth, and 20 cubits in the height thereof. And he overlaid it with pure gold, and so covered the altar which was of cedar. So Solomon overlaid the house within with pure gold, and he made a partition by the chains of gold before the oracle, and he overlaid it with gold. And the whole house he overlaid with gold, until he had finished all the house. Also the whole altar that was by the oracle he overlaid with gold. And within the oracle he made 2 cherubims of olive tree, each 10 cubits high. And 5 cubits was the one wing of the cherub, and 5 cubits the other wing of the cherub. From the uttermost parts of the one wing unto the uttermost part of the other were 10 cubits. And the other cherub was 10 cubits, both the cherubims were of one measure and one size. The height of the one cherub was 10 cubits, and so was it of the other cherub. And he set the cherubims within the inner house, and they stretched forth the wings of the cherubims, so that the wing of the one touched the one wall, and the wing of the other cherub touched the other wall, and their wings touched one another in the midst of the house. And he overlaid the cherubims with gold, and he carved all the walls of the house round about with carved figures of cherubims and palm trees and open flowers within and without. And the floor of the house he overlaid with gold within and without. And for the entering of the oracle he made doors of olive tree. The lintel and side posts were a fifth part of the wall. The two doors also were of olive tree, and he carved upon them carvings of cherubims and palm trees and open flowers, and overlaid them with gold, and spread gold upon the cherubims and upon the palm trees. So also made he for the door of the temple posts of olive tree, a fourth part of the wall. And the two doors were of fir tree. The two leaves of the one door were folding, and the two leaves of the other were folding. And he carved thereon cherubims and palm trees and open flowers, and covered them with gold fitted upon the carved work. And he built the inner court with three rows of hewed stone and a row of cedar beams. And in the fourth year was the foundation of the house of the Lord laid, in the month Ziph. And in the 11th year, in the month Bul, which is the 8th month, was the house finished throughout all the parts thereof, and according to all the fashion of it. So was he 7 years in building it.

1 Kings 7. But Solomon was building his own house 13 years, and he finished all his house. He also built the house of the forest of Lebanon. The length thereof was 100 cubits, and the breadth thereof 50 cubits, and the height thereof 30 cubits, upon 4 rows of cedar pillars, with cedar beams upon the pillars. And it was covered with cedar above upon the beams that lay on 45 pillars, 15 in a row. And there were windows in 3 rows, and light was against light in 3 ranks. And all the doors and posts were square with the windows, and light was against light in 3 ranks. And he made a porch of pillars, the length thereof was 50 cubits, and the breadth thereof 30 cubits. And the porch was before them, and the other pillars and the thick beam were before them. Then he made a porch for the throne where he might judge, even the porch of judgment. And it was covered with cedar from one side of the floor to the other. And his house where he dwelt had another court within the porch, which was of the like work. Solomon made also an house for Pharaoh's daughter, whom he had taken to wife, like unto this porch. All these were of costly stones, according to the measures of hewed stones, sawed with saws within and without, even from the foundation unto the copying, and so on the outside toward the great court. And the foundation was of costly stones, even great stones, stones of 10 cubits and stones of 8 cubits. And above were costly stones, after the measures of hewed stones and cedars. And the great court round about was with 3 rows of hewed stones, and a row of cedar beams, both for the inner court of the house of the Lord, and for the porch of the house. And King Solomon sent and fetched Hiram out of Tyre. He was a widow's son of the tribe of Naphtali, and his father was a man of Tyre, a worker in brass. And he was filled with wisdom and understanding, and cunning to work all works in brass. And he came to King Solomon, and wrought all his work. For he cast 2 pillars of brass, of 18 cubits high apiece, and a line of 12 cubits did compass either of them about. And he made 2 chapiters of molten brass, to set upon the tops of the pillars. The height of the one chapiter was 5 cubits, and the height of the other chapiter was 5 cubits. And nets of checkerwork and wreaths of chainwork for the chapiters which were upon the top of the pillars, 7 for the one chapiter and 7 for the other chapiter. And he made the pillars and 2 rows round about upon the one network to cover the chapiters that were upon the top with pomegranates, and so did he for the other chapiter. And the chapiters that were upon the top of the pillars were of lily work in the porch, 4 cubits. And the chapiters upon the 2 pillars had pomegranates also above, over against the belly which was by the network, and the pomegranates were 200 in rows round about upon the other chapiter. And he set up the pillars in the porch of the temple, and he set up the right pillar, and called the name thereof Jachin, and he set up the left pillar, and called the name thereof Boaz. And upon the top of the pillars was lily work, so was the work of the pillars finished. And he made a molten sea, 10 cubits from the one brim to the other. It was round all about, and his height was 5 cubits, and a line of 30 cubits did compass it round about. And under the brim of it round about there were knops compassing it, 10 in a cubit, compassing the sea round about. The knops were cast in 2 rows when it was cast. It stood upon 12 oxen, 3 looking toward the north, and 3 looking toward the west, and 3 looking toward the south, and 3 looking toward the east. And the sea was set above upon them, and all their hinder parts were inward. And it was an hand breadth thick, and the brim thereof was wrought like the brim of a cup, with flowers of lilies. It contained 2,000 baths. And he made 10 bases of brass, 4 cubits was the length of one base, and 4 cubits the breadth thereof, and the 3 cubits the height of it. And the work of the bases was on this manner. They had borders, and the borders were between the ledges. And on the borders that were between the ledges were lions, oxen, and cherubims, and upon the ledges there was a base above, and beneath the lions and oxen were certain additions made of thin work. And every base had 4 brazen wheels, and plates of brass, and the 4 corners thereof had undersetters. Under the laver were undersetters molten at the side of every addition. And the mouth of it within the chapiter and above was a cubit, but the mouth thereof was round after the work of the base, 1.5 cubits. And also upon the mouth of it were gravings with their borders,
four square, not round. And under the borders were four wheels, and the axle trees of the wheels were joined to the base, and the height of a wheel was a cubit and half a cubit. And the work of the wheels was like the work of a chariot wheel. Their axle trees and their naves and their fellows and their spokes were all molten. And there were four undersetters to the corners of one base, and the undersetters were of the very base itself. And in the top of the base was there a round compass of half a cubit high, and on the top of the base the ledges thereof and the borders thereof were of the same. For on the plates of the ledges thereof and on the borders thereof he graved cherubims, lions, and palm trees, according to the proportion of every one, and additions round about. After this manner he made the ten bases. All of them had one casting, one measure, and one size. Then he made 10 lavers of brass. One laver contained 40 baths, and every laver was 4 cubits, and upon every one of the 10 bases one laver. And he put 5 bases on the right side of the house, and 5 on the left side of the house. And he set the sea on the right side of the house eastward over against the south. And Hiram made the lavers and the shovels and the basins. So Hiram made an end of doing all the work that he made King Solomon for the house of the Lord. The two pillars and the two bowls of the chapiters that were on the top of the two pillars, and the two networks, to cover the two bowls of the chapiters which were upon the top of the pillars. And 400 pomegranates for the two networks, even 2 rows of pomegranates for one network, to cover the two bowls of the chapiters that were upon the pillars. And the 10 bases and 10 lavers on the bases, and 1 sea and 12 oxen under the sea, and the pots and the shovels and the basins, and all these vessels which Hiram made to King Solomon for the house of the Lord were of bright brass. In the plain of Jordan did the king cast them, in the clay ground between Succoth and Zartan. And Solomon left all the vessels unweighed, because they were exceeding many. Neither was the weight of the brass found out. And Solomon made all the vessels that pertained unto the house of the Lord, the altar of gold and the table of gold, whereupon the shewbread was. And the candlesticks of pure gold, 5 on the right side and 5 on the left, before the oracle, with the flowers and the lamps and the tongs of gold, and the bowls and the snuffers and the basins and the spoons and the censers of pure gold, and the hinges of gold, both for the doors of the inner house, the most holy place, and for the doors of the house, to wit, of the temple. So was ended all the work that King Solomon made for the house of the Lord. And Solomon brought in the things which David his father had dedicated, even the silver and the gold and the vessels, did he put among the treasures of the house of the Lord.

0: 1 Kings 8. Then Solomon assembled the elders of Israel and all the heads of the tribes, the chief of the fathers of the children of Israel, unto King Solomon in Jerusalem, that they might bring up the ark of the covenant of the Lord out of the city of David, which is Zion. And all the men of Israel assembled themselves unto King Solomon at the feast in the month Ethanim, which is in the seventh month. And all the elders of Israel came, and the priests took up the ark. And they brought up the ark of the Lord, and the tabernacle of the congregation, and all the holy vessels that were in the tabernacle, even those did the priests and the Levites bring up. And King Solomon and all the congregation of Israel that were assembled unto him were with him before the ark, sacrificing sheep and oxen, that could not be told nor numbered for multitude. And the priests brought in the ark of the covenant of the Lord unto his place, into the oracle of the house, to the most holy place, even under the wings of the cherubims. For the cherubims spread forth their two wings over the place of the ark, and the cherubims covered the ark and the staves thereof above. And they drew out the staves, that the ends of the staves were seen out in the holy place before the oracle, and they were not seen without. And there they are unto this day. There was nothing in the ark save the two tables of stone, which Moses put there at Horeb, when the Lord made a covenant with the children of Israel, when they came out of the land of Egypt. And it came to pass, when the priests were come out of the holy place, that the cloud filled the house of the Lord, so that the priest could not stand to minister because of the cloud, for the glory of the Lord had filled the house of the Lord. Then spake Solomon, "The Lord said that he would dwell in the thick darkness. I have surely built thee an house to dwell in, a settled place for thee to abide in forever." And the king turned his face about, and blessed all the congregation of Israel, and all the congregation of Israel stood. And he said, "Blessed be the Lord God of Israel, which spake with his mouth unto David my father, and hath with his hand fulfilled it, saying, Since the day that I brought forth my people Israel out of Egypt, I chose no city out of all the tribes of Israel to build an house, that my name might be therein, but I chose David to be over my people Israel. And it was in the heart of David my father to build an house for the name of the Lord God of Israel. And the Lord said unto David my father, Whereas it was in thine heart to build an house unto my name, thou didst well that it was in thine heart. Nevertheless, thou shalt not build the house, but thy son that shall come forth out of thy loins, he shall build the house unto my name. And the Lord hath performed his word that he spake, and I am risen up in the room of David my father, and sit upon the throne of Israel, as the Lord promised, and have built an house for the name of the Lord God of Israel. And I have set there a place for the ark, wherein is the covenant of the Lord, which he made with our fathers, when he brought them out of the land of Egypt. And Solomon stood before the altar of the Lord in the presence of all the congregation of Israel, and spread forth his hands toward heaven. And he said, "Lord God of Israel, there is no God like thee in heaven above or on earth beneath, who keepest covenant and mercy with thy servants that walk before thee with all their heart. Who hast kept with thy servant David my father that thou promised him, thou spakest also with thy mouth, and hast fulfilled it with thine hand, as it is this day. Therefore now, Lord God of Israel, keep with thy servant David my father that thou promised him, saying, There shall not fail thee a man in my sight to sit on the throne of Israel, so that thy children take heed to their way, that they walk before me as thou hast walked before me. And now, O God of Israel, let thy word, I pray thee, be verified, which thou spakest unto thy servant David my father. But will God indeed dwell on the earth? Behold, the heaven and heaven of heavens cannot contain thee, how much less this house that I have builded. Yet have thou respect unto the prayer of thy servant, and to his supplication, O Lord my God, to hearken unto the cry and to the prayer which thy servant prayeth before thee today, that thine eyes may be opened toward this house night and day, even toward the place of which thou hast said, My name shall be there, that thou mayest hearken unto the prayer which thy servant shall make toward this place. And hearken thou to the supplication of thy servant and of thy people Israel, when they shall pray toward this place, and hear thou in heaven thy dwelling place, and when thou hearest, forgive. If any man trespass against his neighbor, and an oath be laid upon him to cause him to swear, and the oath come before thine altar in this house, Then hear thou in heaven, and do and judge thy servants, condemning the wicked, to bring his way upon his head, and justifying the righteous, to give him according to his righteousness. When thy people Israel be smitten down before the enemy, because they have sinned against thee, and shall turn again to thee, and confess thy name, and pray, and make supplication unto thee in this house, then hear thou in heaven, and forgive the sin of thy people Israel, and bring them again unto the land which thou gavest unto their fathers. When heaven is shut up, and there is no rain, because they have sinned against thee, if they pray toward this place, and confess thy name, and turn from their sin when thou afflictest them, then hear thou in heaven, and forgive the sin of thy servants, and of thy people Israel, that thou teach them the good way wherein they should walk, and give rain upon thy land, which thou hast given to thy people for an inheritance. If there be in the land famine, and if there be pestilence, blasting, mildew, locust, or if there be caterpillar, if their enemy besiege them in the land of their cities, whatsoever plague, whatsoever sickness there be, what prayer and supplication soever be made by any man, or by all thy people Israel, which shall know every man the plague of his own heart, and spread forth his hands toward this house, then hear thou in heaven thy dwelling place, and forgive, and do and give to every man according to his ways, whose heart thou knowest, for thou, even thou only, knowest the hearts of all the children of men. That they may fear thee all the days that they live in the land which thou gavest unto our fathers. Moreover, concerning a stranger that is not of thy people Israel, but cometh out of a far country for thy name's sake, for they shall hear of thy great name, and of thy strong hand, and of thy stretched out arm. When he shall come and pray toward this house, hear thou in heaven thy dwelling place, and do according to all that the stranger calleth to thee for, that all people of the earth may know thy name, to fear thee as do thy people Israel, and that they may know that this house which I have builded is called by thy name. If thy people go out to battle against their enemy, whithersoever thou shalt send them, and shall pray unto the Lord toward the city which thou hast chosen, and toward the house that I have built for thy name, then hear thou in heaven their prayer and their supplication to maintain their cause. If they sin against thee, for there is no man that sinneth not, and thou be angry with them, and deliver them to the enemy, so that they carry them away captives unto the land of the enemy far or near. Yet if they shall bethink themselves in the land whither they were carried captives, and repent, and make supplication unto thee in the land of them that carried them captives, saying, We have sinned and have done perversely, we have committed wickedness, and so return unto thee with all their heart and with all their soul in the land of their enemies which led them away captive, and pray unto thee toward their land which thou gavest unto their fathers, the city which thou hast chosen, and the house which I have built for thy name, then hear thou their prayer and their supplication in heaven thy dwelling place, and maintain their cause. And forgive thy people that have sinned against thee, and all their transgressions wherein they have transgressed against thee, and give them compassion before them who carried them captive, that they may have compassion on them. For they be thy people and thine inheritance, which thou broughtest forth out of Egypt, from the midst of the furnace of iron, that thine eyes may be open unto the supplication of thy servant, and unto the supplication of thy people Israel, to hearken unto them in all that they call for unto thee. For thou didst separate them from among all the peoples of the earth, to be thine inheritance, as thou spakest by the hand of Moses thy servant, when thou broughtest our fathers out of Egypt, O Lord God. And it was so, that when Solomon had made an end of praying all of this prayer and supplication unto the Lord, he arose from before the altar of the Lord, from kneeling on his knees with his hands spread up to heaven. And he stood and blessed all the congregation of Israel with a loud voice, saying, Blessed be the Lord that hath given rest unto his people Israel, according to all that he promised. There hath not failed one word of all his good promise, which he promised by the hand of Moses his servant. The Lord our God be with us, as he was with our fathers. Let him not leave us nor forsake us, that he may incline our hearts unto him, to walk in all his ways, and to keep his commandments, and his statutes, and his judgments, which he commanded our fathers. And let these my words, wherewith I have made supplication before the Lord, be nigh unto the Lord our God, day and night, that he maintain the cause of his servant, and the cause of his people Israel, at all times, as the matter shall require. that all the people of the earth may know that the Lord is God, and that there is none else. Let your heart, therefore, be perfect with the Lord our God, to walk in his statutes and to keep his commandments as at this day. And the king and all Israel with him offered sacrifice before the Lord. And Solomon offered a sacrifice of peace offerings, which he offered unto the Lord 22,000 oxen, and 120,000 sheep. So the king and all the children of Israel dedicated the house of the Lord. The same day did the king hallow the middle of the court that was before the house of the Lord. For there he offered burnt offerings and meat offerings, and the fat of the peace offerings, because the brazen altar that was before the Lord was too little to receive the burnt offerings and meat offerings and the fat of the peace offerings. And at that time Solomon held a feast, and all Israel with him, a great congregation, from the entering in of Hamath unto the river of Egypt, before the Lord our God, 7 days and 7 days, even 14 days. On the eighth day he sent the people away, and they blessed the king, and went unto their tents, joyful and glad of heart, for all the goodness that the Lord hath done for David his servant, and for Israel his people.
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2: 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In Psalm 119, verse 130, we read, "The entrance of thy words giveth light. It giveth understanding unto the simple." And welcome again, friends. And here we are again for today's eBible Fellowship Bible Quiz. All the questions in today's quiz will be from the book of Psalms. Question number one. In what psalm do we read that a man shall be like a tree planted by the water, that bringeth forth his fruit in his season? Where do you read that? In what psalm do we read that a man shall be like a tree planted by the water, that bringeth forth his fruit in his season? Number two, what psalm has 26 verses, all of which end with, "For his mercy endureth forever"? What psalm is that? It has 26 verses, all of which end with, "For his mercy endureth forever." Number three, in what psalm do we read, "Thy word is a lamp unto my feet and a light unto my path"? In what psalm do we read that, "Thy word is a lamp unto my feet and a light unto my path"? Number four, in what psalm do we read, "Lift up your heads, O ye gates, even lift them up, ye everlasting doors, and the King of glory shall come in"? In what psalm do we read that, "Lift up your heads, O ye gates, even lift them up, ye everlasting doors, and the King of glory shall come in"? And number five, this is the first verse of what psalm? "Make a joyful noise unto Jehovah, all ye lands." That's the first verse of what psalm? "Make a joyful noise unto Jehovah, all ye lands." And we'll hear those answers in a moment.

And here we are with today's answers. Number one, in what psalm do we read that a man shall be like a tree planted by the water that bringeth forth his fruit in his season? That's Psalm 1, verse 3. Psalm 1, verse 3. Number two, what psalm has 26 verses, all of which end with, "For his mercy endureth forever"? That's Psalm 136. Psalm 136. Number three, in what psalm do we read, "Thy word is a lamp unto my feet and a light unto my path"? Well-known verse, that's Psalm 119, verse 105. Psalm 119, verse 105. Number four, in what psalm do we read, "Lift up your heads, O ye gates, even lift them up, ye everlasting doors, and the King of glory shall come in"? That's Psalm 24, verses 7 and 9. Psalm 24, verses 7 and 9. And number five, "Make a joyful noise unto Jehovah, all ye lands," is the first verse of what psalm? That is Psalm 100. Psalm 100. That's our eBible Fellowship Bible quiz for today, and may God bless your study in His Word.

Hi, this is Harry Dysart with eBible Fellowship. Thanks for joining us for the Psalm of the Day. As our Lord says in His Word in Ephesians chapter 5, verses 19 and 20, speaking to yourselves in psalms and hymns and spiritual songs, singing and making melody in your heart to the Lord, giving thanks always for all things unto God and the Father, in the name of our Lord Jesus Christ. Psalm 119. Teach me, O Jehovah, the way of thy statutes, and I shall keep it unto the end. Give me understanding, and I shall keep thy law. Yea, I shall observe it with my whole heart. Make me to go in the path of thy commandments, for therein do I delight. Incline my heart unto thy testimonies, and not to covetousness. Turn away mine eyes from beholding vanity, and quicken thou me in thy way. Establish thy word unto thy servant, who is devoted to thy fear. Turn away my reproach, which I fear, for thy judgments are good. Behold, I have longed after thy precepts. Quicken me in thy righteousness. Vow. Let thy mercies come also unto me, O Jehovah, even thy salvation according to thy word. So shall I have wherewith to answer him that reproacheth me, for I trust in thy word. And take not the word of truth utterly out of my mouth, for I have hoped in thy judgments. So shall I keep thy law continually for ever and ever. And I will walk at liberty, for I seek thy precepts. I will speak of thy testimonies also before kings, and will not be ashamed. And I will delight myself in thy commandments, which I have loved. My hands also will I lift up unto thy commandments, which I have loved. And I will meditate in thy statutes. As our Lord instructs us, we read in Psalm 47, verses 6 and 7, Sing praises to God, sing praises unto our King, sing praises. For God is the King of all the earth, sing ye praises with understanding. Please join us again for the Psalm of the Day. May God's word be praised.

0: The following is a recording of a Bible study from Eddie Ramos from an eBible Fellowship Day in the Word session. 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And now, here's Eddie Ramos.
1: Dear gracious and heavenly Father, we are grateful, Lord, that we can finally meet again, Lord, in person and fellowship with one another, Lord, but we're more grateful that we can always fellowship with you, Lord. And we ask, Lord, that you continue to be with us throughout this day, Lord, that you help us, Lord, in our personal studies, Lord, that you guide us and protect us, Lord. Thank you, Father, for making this possible, Lord. In Jesus' name we pray. Amen. Well, it's definitely nice to be back. So a few weeks ago, I was having a discussion with someone who asked me about the different stages of marriage in the Bible and how God defined what was considered to be a husband and a wife. So at first I was thinking, okay, well, that's pretty self-explanatory. But I actually, as I was looking at it, I began to find out more information about it. So I thought it was a pretty good way to put a study together. So whenever we read the Bible and we come across the word wife or the word husband, the word marriage, the word betrothed, or the word espoused, you know, we want to look at it and see and understand it the way God intends for it to be understood. Sometimes we will read a word and we'll just think it automatically has a certain meaning that we apply to it. But as I want to show you today, it's a little bit more involved than that. So when we approach the Bible, we already have the understanding that God wrote the Bible in a parable. So we're that much more prepared whenever we get into the Bible or do a Bible study. We know what we're looking for. We're looking for the deeper spiritual meaning. So that's especially true, I think, when we're talking about the institution of marriage, because we know that it has a deeper spiritual meaning. So let's go ahead and turn to Genesis chapter 2, verse 18. And I want to read about the first place where we come across the institution of a husband and wife, which of course we know is Adam and Eve. In Genesis chapter 2, verse 18, we read, "And Jehovah God said, it is not good that the man should be alone. I will make him an help meet for him." So the fact that Adam was created first and that the woman was created for the man, as we know, typifies the spiritual truth that the true believers, as the bride, were made for Christ. So now let's skip down. I want to read verses 21 to 25. And I want you to pay attention to how many times we read the word Adam and the word man in this passage. There we read, "And Jehovah God caused a deep sleep to fall upon Adam, and he slept. And he took one of his ribs, and he closed up the flesh instead thereof. And the rib, which Jehovah God had taken from man, made he a woman, and brought her unto the man. And Adam said, this is now bone of my bones, and flesh of my flesh. She shall be called woman, because she was taken out of man. Therefore shall a man leave his father and his mother, and shall cleave to his wife, and they shall be one flesh. And they were both naked, the man and his wife, and were not ashamed." Now what's happening here is God is using two different Hebrew words in this passage that have both been translated as man. So we want to be careful that we're able to distinguish this one Hebrew word from the other in this passage. So for example, the word Adam here is Strong's number 120. And this essentially is the word for man, as in mankind, because that's who Adam represents. But the other Hebrew word that's being used here, the translators decided to also translate it as man, but it's a word that's also usually translated as husband. And that's a different Strong's number because it's a whole different Hebrew word. That's Strong's number 376. So because God decided to use both of these Hebrew words in this passage, and because we really can't tell just by looking at the English text, we want to be able to distinguish them. We want to be able to understand what God is trying to teach us here. So let's reread the passage, and what I want to do is I'm going to point out for you these two different Hebrew words. Genesis 2:18, "And Jehovah God said, it is not good that the man," so this is Adam, Strong's number 120, "it's not good that the man should be alone. I will make him an help meet for him." Now let's skip down again to verse 21. "And Jehovah God caused a deep sleep to fall upon Adam." Again, Strong's number 120. "And he slept. And he took one of his ribs and closed up the flesh instead thereof. and the rib which Jehovah God had taken from man made he a woman and brought her unto the man. So again, up to this point, God has been using the same Hebrew word, Adam or man, which is Strong's number 120. And again, this refers to mankind. Now let's take a look at the next verse. Verse 23. And Adam, or man, said, "This is now bone of my bones and flesh of my flesh. She shall be called woman because she was taken out of man." So now in this passage, God decided to use both of the Hebrew words that we're talking about. Okay, the first Hebrew word here is the word Adam, which we know is Strong's number 120. But the last Hebrew word here is the same English word for man, but it's Strong's number 376. And this is the word that's also translated as husband. And God was very careful to use this word here after performing this surgical act on Eve, on Adam, by which he brought about Eve. So in other words, when specifically speaking about how Eve was made, God says that she was taken out of her husband, pointing to the fact that Eve became one flesh with her husband, Strong's number 376.

husband become one flesh. Now, let's continue reading. And they were both naked, the man and his wife, and were not ashamed. So now, verse 25, God reverts back to using Strong's number 120 instead of Strong's number 376, which is the Hebrew word for husband. So I believe God does this here not to focus specifically on how Adam and Eve became husband and wife, because he already did that in the previous two verses. But instead, verse 25 is focusing on the spiritual condition of Adam and Eve as mankind. Up to this point, Adam and Eve, or mankind, had no shame because they had not sinned yet. Now, another word in Genesis 2 that we skipped over up to this point, and I want to go ahead and take a look at, is the word woman. So let's go ahead and reread verses 22 to 25 of Genesis 2. And the rib, which Jehovah God had taken from man, made he a woman. So the word woman is Strong's number 802. And this word is mostly translated as wife. It's also translated as woman, and it can be translated as married, and it's also translated as one. So God seems to be pretty clear on the relationship that the woman or the wife towards the husband plays. And this is that they are one flesh. Let's read verse 23. And Adam said, "This is now bone of my bones and flesh of my flesh. She shall be called woman because she was taken out of man." So the fact that the woman was taken from man, meaning the husband, seems to also follow suit in the Hebrew words themselves, because the Hebrew word for woman is taken from the Hebrew word for man. Not Strong's number 120, which is Adam, but Strong's number 376, which is husband. Verse 24, "Therefore shall a man leave his father and his mother and shall cleave unto his wife," or woman, "and they shall be one flesh. And they were both naked, the man and his wife," or woman, "and were not ashamed." Now, while Adam and Eve were the exception to the normal way everyone else would come to take a husband or wife, God describes their union in such a way as to clearly identify what it means to be married. God created Eve not from the dust of the ground like he did Adam, but he created Eve from the flesh and from the bone of her husband, which shows us how God views the marriage union. The two shall be one flesh. Okay, another thing I want to point out is that in verse 24, God uses the word cleave to describe what a husband and wife must do with one another. We read there, "Therefore shall a man leave his father and mother and shall cleave unto his wife, and they shall be one flesh." So the word translated here as cleave is Strong's number 1692. And while I'm sure we all know what it means to cleave, I want to go over a few other ways that this word is translated so that there's no doubt as to what God means. The word cleave is also translated as follow hard, meaning to stay very close. It's also translated as stick, as in stick together. It's also translated as keep fast, as in stay close. It's also translated as together, as close, as joined. You get the picture, right? This is what it means to be married. Okay, we also read the same thing in Matthew chapter 19. So let's go there. I want to read verses 3 to 6. Matthew 19, verse 3. We'll read verses 3 to 6. There we read. "The Pharisees also came unto him, tempting him, saying unto him, Is it lawful for a man to put away his wife for every cause? And he answered and said unto them, Have ye not read that he which made them at the beginning made them male and female?" And now he's going to quote Genesis 2:24, "And said, For this cause shall a man leave father and mother and shall cleave unto his wife, and they twain shall be one flesh. Wherefore they are no more twain, but one flesh. What therefore God hath joined together, let not man put asunder." Now, since we know that the marriage institution has been instituted by God, and it represents his relationship to the true believers, it only makes sense for God to have used this word throughout the Bible, to use the word cleave when instructing the true believers what to do towards God himself. Let's turn to Deuteronomy chapter 13, verse 4. Deuteronomy 13, verse 4. There we read, "You shall walk after Jehovah your God and fear him and keep his commandments
and obey His

0: voice, and ye shall serve him and cleave unto him. Okay, let's also take a look at Joshua 22:5. In Joshua 22:5, we read, "But take diligent heed to do the commandment and the law, which Moses, the servant of Jehovah, charged you, to love Jehovah your God, and to walk in all his ways, and to keep his commandments, and to cleave unto him, and to serve him with all your heart and with all your soul." So now I'd like to move on and talk about the different stages of being a wife. Okay, in the Bible, people took wives for themselves in many different ways, but in today's study, I want to focus on one particular couple to see if we can understand their relationship in regards to being husband and wife. I want to take a look at the life of Joseph and Mary as our example. So in order to do that, let's turn to Matthew chapter 1. We don't have a whole lot of information regarding Joseph and Mary, but what we do have, I think we can understand what God wants us to understand. And as we read this passage, we're going to come across another word that relates to husbands and wives that I mentioned earlier. It's the word espoused, at least in the New Testament, and then in the Old Testament, that's translated as the word betrothed. Matthew 1, we're going to read verses 18 and 19. There we read, "Now the birth of Jesus Christ was on this wise, when as his mother Mary was espoused," okay, this is Strong's number 3423, "when as his mother Mary was espoused to Joseph before they came together," in other words, before the marriage was consummated in the marriage bed, "she was found to be with child of the Holy Ghost. Then Joseph, her husband, being a just man and not willing to make her a public example, was minded to put her away privily." So far we can see that Mary is said to be espoused to Joseph, and it also says that Joseph was her husband. Okay, so the question here is, does the word espoused mean that they're married already? Well, we also read that Joseph was minded to put her away privily, okay, meaning he was minded to divorce her according to the law of Moses. So this really can lead us to conclude that they would have had to have been married first if Joseph was planning on divorcing her, right? Well, let's continue reading verse 20. "But while he thought on these things, behold, the angel of the Lord appeared unto him in a dream, saying, Joseph, thou son of David, fear not to take unto thee Mary thy wife, for that which is conceived in her is of the Holy Ghost." Now here, Mary is specifically said to be Joseph's wife. So with this information, we can make the connection that to be espoused equates to being married. This is why they're referred to here as husband and wife. But there's still something missing from this equation. Let's keep reading. Verse 21, "And she shall bring forth a son, and thou shalt call his name Jesus, for he shall save his people from their sins. Now all this was done that it might be fulfilled which was spoken of the Lord by the prophet, saying, Behold, a virgin shall be with child, and shall bring forth a son, and they shall call his name Emmanuel, which is being interpreted, God with us. Then Joseph, being raised from sleep, did as the angel of the Lord had bidden him, and took unto him his wife, and knew her not till she had brought forth her firstborn son, and called his name Jesus." So what I want you to notice here is that even though Mary and Joseph are said to be husband and wife, it also says that she is still a virgin, meaning they had not yet come together in the marriage bed. So this tells us that the word espoused identified Joseph and Mary as husband and wife. So the fact that she was still a virgin, though, still presents a problem for us in this puzzle. So as I mentioned earlier, the Greek word translated as espoused is Strong's number 3423. And it's, if you look it up, it's only used three times in the whole New Testament. And it's only used to describe Joseph and Mary's relationship. So really, in order for us to understand what's taking place here in Joseph and Mary's relationship, we really need to know a little bit more, I think, about what a traditional Jewish marriage ceremony consisted of. But we don't have to turn to an online search or any type of book on Jewish customs or traditions. You know, God has given us all the information that we need right here in the Bible. So if we want to have an idea of what a traditional Jewish marriage consisted of, well, we can turn to Genesis chapter 29 and we can read about Jacob's marriage with Leah. So let's take a look at that. Genesis 29, we're going to read verses 21 to 25. In Genesis 29, verse 21, we read, "And Jacob said unto Laban, Give me my wife, for my days are fulfilled, that I may go in unto her." Well, here we can see that Jacob makes a very direct statement to Laban that he had waited 7 years for this. And even though it may have seemed like only a few days for him, for the love he had for her, he didn't want to wait another day. And he wanted to be given his wife so that he could consummate the marriage. Jacob tells Laban that he kept his end of the agreement and that his time was fulfilled. And then he says, "Give me my wife that I may go in unto her." Okay, notice he didn't say, "Give me Rachel that she may become my wife." He said, "Give me my wife that I may go in unto her." So from this passage, we can learn that even though they were not officially married yet, because as we'll see, the marriage ceremony or the marriage feast had not yet taken place, neither had the marriage been consummated, the woman that he bargained for, well, we'll see that in a little bit. We'll see that none of that had taken place yet. But yet, he refers to Rachel as his wife. That's because the agreement that was made with Laban was for Rachel's hand in marriage. This means that they were espoused or betrothed to one another. Now, according to our customs, we like to make that distinction between getting engaged and getting married. Okay, an engagement is a lot like a betrothal in the Bible. For us, it's basically a promise of marriage, but if it's broken off, in the end, it's not really that big of a deal. But in the Bible, and because this is God's word, a wife who had not yet gone through the marriage ceremony was still considered to be espoused or betrothed to her husband. But this promise was legally binding, as we'll see later. This is why a betrothed couple were considered and even referred to as being husband and wife. So Jacob fulfills his days, which were actually 7 years, and now he wanted to take his wife and consummate the marriage. This means that Rachel would have gone from being what the Bible calls a betrothed virgin, like Mary, to a married woman. I'll show you the difference when we get to this passage. So let's continue reading with verse 22 to see how the marriage unfolds. Verse 22, "And Laban gathered together all the men of the place and made a feast." So this would have been the marriage feast, okay, also known as the marriage supper. We would call it our wedding day, where the espoused virgin wife and her husband come together in the marriage and consummate the marriage in the marriage bed after the ceremony. But of course, we know what happens in this particular account. Let's keep reading. "And it came to pass in the evening, he took Leah his daughter and brought her unto him, and he went in unto her. And Laban gave unto his daughter Leah Zilpha, his handmaid, for an handmaid. And it came to pass that in the morning, behold, it was Leah. And he said to Laban, What is this thou hast done unto me? Did not I serve thee for Rachel? Wherefore then hast thou beguiled me?" So here we can see that in a matter of hours, from evening to morning, the marriage feast took place and the marriage itself was consummated. This means that this had not yet happened between Mary and Joseph. In other words, the marriage ceremony or the marriage feast had not yet taken place because it was customary to consummate the marriage right after the marriage feast. Mary and Joseph were still in their betrothal period, however long that was. Okay, in Jacob's account, we saw that a betrothal period can last for many years, but in other cases, it could have been a few days. But the actual length of Mary and Joseph's betrothal period, it doesn't really matter. What we need to understand is that the marriage ceremony between them had not yet taken place when she was found to be with child. Now, if you remember, I mentioned that the betrothal period was legally binding. Well, in Matthew chapter 1, we read that Joseph was considering putting Mary away for her conceiving a child that wasn't his because he didn't yet have full understanding of what had taken place. Well, I was always under the impression that putting someone away according to the Mosaic law was something that a husband did to the woman he was already ceremonially married to. But as we can see here, that even though the marriage ceremony had not yet taken place between Joseph and Mary, theoretically, he could have still justly put her away for adultery because even the betrothal period was legally binding. But of course, Mary's situation was like no other here. Now, if we turn to Deuteronomy 22, God helps us to confirm what we just went over, because he records the contrast between a woman that's married to a husband and a damsel that is a virgin who is also betrothed to a husband. I want to read Deuteronomy 22 to 24. In Deuteronomy 22:22, we read, "If a man be found lying with a woman married to an husband, then they shall both of them die, both the man that lay with the woman and the woman. So shalt thou put away evil from Israel." Now verse 23, "If a damsel that is a virgin be betrothed unto an husband," and this Hebrew word for betrothed is also the word espoused, "if a damsel that is a virgin be espoused unto a husband, and a man find her in the city and lie with her, then you shall bring them both out unto the gate of that city, and you shall stone them with stones that they die. The damsel, because she cried not, being in the city, and the man, because he hath humbled his neighbor's wife. So shalt thou put evil away from among you." So the woman who's married to an husband is the one who's already consummated the marriage with her husband, whereas the betrothed virgin had not yet done so. But if you notice, both are said to have a husband. So I hope I'm explaining this well enough for you to understand the differences between these two stages of marriage, the betrothal period and the actual marriage union. Yet both stages are as legally binding as marriage, even though the marriage ceremony and the consummation had not yet taken place for the betrothed couple. Okay, well, finally, if we turn back to Matthew 1:24, we'll see that Joseph finally takes Mary to be his wife, but instead of the usual same-day consummation, verse 25 tells us that he knew her not until after the birth of Christ. There we read, "Then Joseph, being raised from sleep, did as the angel of the Lord had bidden him, and took unto him his wife, and knew her not till she had brought forth her firstborn son and called his name Jesus." So it was at this time that the betrothal period between Joseph and Mary advanced into the marriage ceremony. In other words, we read that Joseph took Mary unto him to be his wife. That was the point in which they entered into the second stage of their marriage, the stage where if he was getting married to any other woman, he could have consummated the marriage right after the marriage feast. But in this case, this was a special case because we know Joseph waited to know his wife so that the scriptures would be fulfilled that a virgin would bring forth a son. Now that we understand the historical setting of Joseph and Mary's relationship, how does that relate to God's children, since we know that the elect are said to be the bride of Christ? Well, Mary and Joseph's betrothal period, we know, typify the true believer's betrothal period with Christ. This is why the Bible refers to the true believers as virgins espoused to Christ. Let's take a look at a passage that shows us that the word espoused is also used in the same way it was used to Joseph and Mary. Even though this is a different Greek word, espoused, we can still see that it carries the same meaning of being promised to marriage. Let's take a look at 2 Corinthians 11:2. 2 Corinthians 11, verse 2. "For I am jealous over you with godly jealousy, for I have espoused you." This is Strong's number 718. "For I have espoused you to one husband, that I may present you as a chaste virgin to Christ." Someone asked me about who Joseph typifies in his relationship with Mary. And from looking at it, the only thing I can say is that only in the setting of him being the husband of Mary can we say that he's a type of Christ, just like any other husband of a wife would be. And if Joseph is a type of Christ, then Mary would typify the chaste virgin espoused to Christ, which would be the true believers. Okay, so what we learned so far, we can understand that spiritually, the true believers also experience two stages of marriage with Christ. Okay, but before we go over what stage of marriage we're currently in, there's actually one more stage that the elect of God found themselves in even before the betrothal period took place. Does anyone know what stage that was? We were widows. We were widows before we became betrothed. So let's take a look at Romans chapter 7 to talk about exactly how we became spiritual widows. Romans 7, we're going to read the first four verses. Romans chapter 7, verse 1. Know ye not, brethren, for I speak unto them that know the law, how that the law hath dominion over a man as long as he liveth. For the woman which hath an husband is bound by the law to her husband so long as he liveth. But if the husband be dead, she is loosed from the law of her husband. So then, if while her husband liveth, she be married to another man, she shall be called an adulteress. But if her husband be dead, she is free from that law, so that she is no adulteress, though she be married to another man. So God is about to use this analogy of a husband and wife now to explain our spiritual condition. Verse 4, wherefore, my brethren, ye are also become dead to the law by the body of Christ, that ye should be married to another, even to him who is raised from the dead, that we should bring forth fruit unto God. So here God is equating being bound to the law as being married to it. The law was our husband. Okay, and if mankind was married to the law, how did the elect of God become free from the law? Well, by the atoning work of Christ from the foundation of the world. It was at the moment that Christ paid the ransom for sin, which the law of God required, that the elect of God became a widow, meaning they were no longer married to the law because the law was now dead to the elect, but it could not, and that it could no longer condemn them. But if any elect was not saved as of yet, that means that they were neither married to the law nor to Christ. During this period, the elect were likened to spiritual widows. But at the moment of salvation, each elect became betrothed to Christ, meaning they were no longer widows. Okay, this is why we're given the task during the day of salvation to visit the fatherless and the widows, because both typified the elect who needed to hear the gospel and become saved. Let's take a look at James chapter 1, verse 27. In James chapter 1, verse 27, we read, pure religion and undefiled before God and the Father is this, to visit the fatherless and widows in their affliction, and to keep himself unspotted from the world. So now if the betrothal period took place the moment each elect became saved, the next question we have to ask is, when did the betrothal period of the marriage progress into the marriage or the wedding feast? Well, it was when God shut the door on May 21, 2011. It was at this time that the elect of God, who were spiritual widows, became betrothed to Christ. I'm sorry, it was before this time that all those who were spiritual widows became betrothed to Christ before the door was shut. This means that as of May 21, 2011, there are no more widows and the betrothal period has come to an end. So if we can recap what we've gone over so far regarding the stages of our spiritual condition, we can see that first, we were all married to the law, which condemned us, condemned the whole human race because of our sin. Then Christ died and paid the penalty that the law of God required, but he didn't pay it for the whole human race. And this obviously has been a huge stumbling block for the churches of the world. Now, even from this study, we can be sure of that, because if he had paid it for every individual in the world, then the whole human race would have had to become a widow, dead to the law, but not yet saved. But we know that's not the case. Another way to look at it, if we want to use a different parable, if Christ paid for the sins of the whole human race, then that means the whole human race became lost sheep, waiting for the good shepherd to find them and to bring them into the fold, just like he said he would, and he did. Let's take a look at John chapter 10, and we're going to read verses 11 to 16. Verse 11, there we read, I am the good shepherd. The good shepherd giveth his life for the sheep. But he that is an hireling, and not the shepherd, whose own the sheep are not, seeth the wolf coming, and leaveth the sheep, and fleeth, and the wolf catcheth them, and scattereth the sheep. The hireling fleeth, because he is an hireling, and careth not for the sheep. I am the good shepherd, and know my sheep, and am known of mine. As the Father knoweth me, even so I know the Father, and I lay down my life for the sheep. And other sheep I have which are not of this fold. Them also I must bring, and they shall hear my voice, and there shall be one fold and one shepherd." So the Bible is crystal clear that Christ laid down his life for the sheep. So if he laid down his life for the whole human race, like the churches believe, then the whole human race would have had to have been sheep. And all the sheep would have had been brought into the fold, meaning salvation for everyone. Okay, but that's not what happened. Okay, during Judgment Day, what animals is God spiritually separating? God is separating the sheep from the goats. But where did the goats come from if everyone is supposed to be a sheep? You see, the same analogy we can apply to widows. The widows, like the sheep, are those who have indeed had their sins paid for, but have not yet been found by Christ. Therefore, the sheep, like the widows, can only be the elect, which the Bible speaks of. The rest of the world did not have their sins paid for. That's why they're likened to goats. They are the ones who are still married to the law, which condemns them because of their sin. Christ did not bear their sins. But Christ paid for the sins of his elect from the foundation of the world, freeing us from the law of our husband, which is how we became widows, meaning we no longer had any husband at the time. Then upon salvation, our atonement was applied and we in turn became married to another. We became married or espoused to Christ. And this process spanned from the fall of man over the next 13,023 years until the great multitude was saved during the second part of the Great Tribulation period. And then God's salvation, along with the first stage of marriage, was complete. So that being the case, what stage of marriage are the elect of God currently in? Well, in order to see this, I want to take a look at Matthew chapter 25. Matthew chapter 25 speaks about the parable of the 10 virgins. And this parable is going to help us see pretty clearly where we are today. I'm going to try to go over a couple of these verses as we read through this parable. We're going to start with verse 1. We'll read down to verse 13. Matthew 25, verse 1. "Then the kingdom of heaven shall be likened unto 10 virgins, which took their lamps and went forth to meet the bridegroom." So the number 10, we know, typifies completeness. And the context always determines what's in view. In this case, the context is referring to the completeness of virgins. And virgins, we know, typify those who are saved, as we saw that in 1 Corinthians 11:2. So we can see the meaning of the parable is that God is focusing on all those who are saved. Let's read verse 2. "And five of them were wise, and five were foolish." So now God adds to this parable by declaring to us that five were wise and five were foolish. Well, to be wise in the scriptures normally identifies with truly being saved. And to be foolish in the scriptures identifies with not being saved. So the fact that God identifies all of them as virgins teaches us that this parable is actually speaking about everyone who identifies as a child of God. Those who were truly saved, along with those who weren't truly saved, but thought they were. Let's read verse 3. "They that were foolish took their lamps and took no oil with them, but the wise took oil in their vessels with their lamps. While the bridegroom tarried, they all slumbered and slept." So the lamp, we know, typifies the gospel, which is the power of salvation. And the oil typifies the Holy Spirit, which is what provided the light. During the church age, the churches consisted of both true believers, which would be the wise virgins, and those who thought they were true believers. These would be the foolish virgins. During this time period, both had oil in their lamps. Both preached the gospel, and both claimed that they were waiting for the return of Christ, which is typified by the bridegroom. Let's read verse 6. "And at midnight there was a cry made, Behold, the bridegroom cometh. Go ye out to meet him." The cry at midnight was the warning coming from Christ that came from the word of God when he opened up the scriptures to reveal judgment would begin at the house of God, meaning at all the churches in the world, and then transition onto the world itself. So the cry at midnight is proof that God indeed warned his people of the coming judgment, and his people saw it and they declared it. Yet the foolish virgins, even though they proclaim to be anxious of the expectation of the coming of Christ, they refuse to heed the warning. Let's keep reading. Then all the virgins arose and trimmed their lamps. And the foolish said unto the wise, Give us of your oil, for our lamps are gone out. But the wise answered, saying, Not so, lest there be not enough for us and you. But go ye rather to them that sell and buy for yourselves. So the fact that the foolish virgins ran out of oil typify that the gospel, or the light of the gospel, had gone out from among them, meaning there was no more salvation for them within the churches. But for the wise virgins, or the true believers who still had oil in their lamps, there was a great salvation all throughout the world. Verse 10, And while they went to buy, the bridegroom came, and they that were ready went in with him to the marriage, and the door was shut. And this is the part I wanted to get to show you when the true believers entered into the marriage stage with the bridegroom. It was at the time of the shutting of the door. And we know that the door was shut on May 21, 2011. Let's finish reading. Afterward came also the other virgins, saying, Lord, Lord, open to us. But he answered and said, Verily I say unto you, I know you not. Watch therefore, for ye know neither the day nor the hour wherein the Son of Man cometh. Let's take a look at one last passage. We won't have time to go over this one, but I just want you to notice again when the marriage feast takes place. This is in Revelation chapter 19. We're going to read verses 5 to 18, and then we'll close. Revelation 19:5. There we read, And a voice came out of the throne, saying, Praise our God, all ye his servants, and ye that fear him, both small and great. And I heard, as it were, the voice of a great multitude, and as the voice of many waters, and as the voice of mighty thunderings, saying, Alleluia, for the Lord God omnipotent reigneth. Let us be glad and rejoice, and give honor to him, for the marriage of the Lamb is come, and his wife hath made herself ready. And to her, meaning the bride of Christ, was granted that she should be arrayed in fine linen, clean and white, for the fine linen is the righteousness of saints. And he said unto me, Write, blessed are they which are called unto the marriage supper, or this is the marriage feast of the Lamb. And he saith unto me, These are the true sayings of God. And I fell at his feet to worship him. And he said unto me, See thou do it not. I am thy fellow servant, and of thy brethren that have the testimony of Jesus. Worship God, for the testimony of Jesus is the spirit of prophecy. And I saw heaven open, and behold, a white horse, and he that sat upon him was called Faithful and True. And in righteousness he doth judge and make war. Okay, so God is tying together the marriage supper with judgment. Verse 12, His eyes were as a flame of fire, and on his head were many crowns. And he had a name written that no man knew but he himself. And he was clothed with a vesture dipped in blood, and his name is called the Word of God. And the armies which were in heaven followed him upon white horses, clothed in fine linen, white and clean. Again, these are the saints. This is the bride of Christ. And out of his mouth goeth a sharp sword, that with it he should smite the nations, and he shall rule them with a rod of iron, and he treadeth out the winepress of the fierceness and wrath of Almighty God. And he hath on his vesture and on his thigh a name written, King of Kings and Lord of Lords. And I saw an angel standing in the sun, and he cried out with a loud voice, saying to all the fowls that fly in the midst of heaven, Come and gather yourselves together unto the supper, or this would be the feast of the great God. Okay, the fowls here also typify true believers. Verse 18, That ye may eat the flesh of kings, and the flesh of captains, and the flesh of mighty men, and the flesh of horses, and of them that sit on them, and the flesh of all men, both free and bond, both small and great. So here we can be sure that the marriage supper of the Lamb directly ties in with what's taking place now during the day of judgment. Okay, it's during this time period that we've entered into the marriage feast. Let's go ahead and close with a word of prayer. Dear gracious and heavenly Father, we come before you once again, Lord, to thank you, Lord, as best as we can give thanks for all of the information, Lord, that you allow us to glean from the Bible, Lord. And we pray and we ask, Lord, that if at any time there are things that we might get incorrect, Lord, that you might help us, Lord. Guide us and bring correction, Father, as you will. We thank you, Father, because we strive, Lord, to be faithful, Lord, but we know that we are also flesh. We thank you, Father, for your guidance, and we thank you, Father, for your great kindness, Lord. We pray that you may bless the remainder of this day, Lord. Bless Chris as he comes from the Q&A, Lord, and guide us, Lord, throughout the remainder of our day, Lord. Thank you, Father, for all that you do. In Jesus' name we pray. Amen.
1: 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For more of Eddie's studies, go to eBibleFellowship.org. Until next time, may the Lord's perfect will be done.

0: We welcome you to eBible Fellowship's Bible Reading Program. We read in 2 Timothy 3, verse 16, "All Scripture is given by inspiration of God and is profitable for doctrine, for reproof, for correction, for instruction in righteousness." Now, let's begin our Bible Reading Program.
1: Job chapter 1. There was a man in the land of Uz whose name was Job. And that man was perfect and upright, and one that feared God and eschewed evil. And there were born unto him 7 sons and 3 daughters. His substance also was 7,000 sheep, and 3,000 camels, and 500 yoke of oxen, and 500 she-asses, and a very great household, so that this man was the greatest of all the men of the east. And his sons went and feasted in their houses, every one his day, and sent and called for their 3 sisters to eat and to drink with them. And it was so, when the days of their feasting were gone about, that Job sent and sanctified them, and rose up early in the morning, and offered burnt offerings, according to the number of them all. For Job said, "It may be that my sons have sinned, and cursed God in their hearts." Thus did Job continually. Now there was a day when the sons of God came to present themselves before Jehovah, and Satan came also among them. And Jehovah said unto Satan, "Whence comest thou?" Then Satan answered Jehovah and said, "From going to and fro in the earth, and from walking up and down in it." And Jehovah said unto Satan, "Hast thou considered my servant Job, that there is none like him in the earth, a perfect and an upright man, one that feareth God and escheweth evil?" Then Satan answered Jehovah and said, "Doth Job fear God for naught? Hast not thou made an hedge about him, and about his house, and about all that he hath on every side? Thou hast blessed the work of his hands, and his substance is increased in the land. But put forth thine hand now, and touch all that he hath, and he will curse thee to thy face." And Jehovah said unto Satan, "Behold, all that he hath is in thy power. Only upon himself put not forth thine hand." So Satan went forth from the presence of Jehovah. And there was a day when his sons and his daughters were eating and drinking wine in their eldest brother's house. And there came a messenger unto Job and said, "The oxen were plowing, and the asses feeding beside them. And the Sabaeans fell upon them and took them away. Yea, they have slain the servants with the edge of the sword, and I only am escaped alone to tell thee." While he was yet speaking, there came also another and said, "The fire of God is fallen from heaven, and hath burned up the sheep and the servants, and consumed them, and I only am escaped alone to tell thee." While he was yet speaking, there came also another and said, "The Chaldeans made out 3 bands and fell upon the camels and have carried them away, yea, and slain the servants with the edge of the sword, and I only am escaped alone to tell thee." While he was yet speaking, there came also another and said, "Thy sons and thy daughters were eating and drinking wine in their eldest brother's house. And behold, there came a great wind from the wilderness, and smote the 4 corners of the house, and it fell upon the young men, and they are dead. And I only am escaped alone to tell thee." Then Job arose and rent his mantle, and shaved his head, and fell down upon the ground and worshipped. and said, Naked came I out of my mother's womb, and naked shall I return thither. Jehovah gave, and Jehovah hath taken away. Blessed be the name of Jehovah. In all this, Job sinned not, nor charged God foolishly. Job chapter 2. Again there was a day when the sons of God came to present themselves before Jehovah, and Satan came also among them to present himself before Jehovah. And Jehovah said unto Satan, From whence comest thou? And Satan answered Jehovah and said, From going to and fro in the earth, and from walking up and down in it. And Jehovah said unto Satan, Hast thou considered my servant Job, that there is none like him in the earth, a perfect and an upright man, one that feareth God, and escheweth evil? And still he holdeth fast his integrity, although thou movest me against him to destroy him without cause. And Satan answered Jehovah and said, Skin for skin, yea, all that a man hath will he give for his life. But put forth thine hand now, and touch his bone and his flesh, and he will curse thee to thy face. And Jehovah said unto Satan, Behold, he is in thine hand, but save his life. So went Satan forth from the presence of Jehovah, and smote Job with sore boils,

Now when Job's three friends heard of all this evil that was come upon him, they came, every one, from his own place. Eliphaz the Temanite, and Bildad the Shuhite, and Zophar the Naamathite, for they had made an appointment together to come to mourn with him and to comfort him. And when they lifted up their eyes afar off and knew him not, they lifted up their voice and wept. And they rent every one his mantle and sprinkled dust upon their heads toward heaven. So they sat down with him upon the ground 7 days and 7 nights, and none spake a word unto him, for they saw that his grief was very great. Job chapter 3. After this opened Job his mouth and cursed his day. And Job spake and said, Let the day perish wherein I was born, and the night in which it was said, There is a man-child conceived. Let that day be darkness, let not God regard it from above, neither let the light shine upon it. Let darkness and the shadow of death stain it. Let a cloud dwell upon it. Let the blackness of the day terrify it. As for that night, let darkness seize upon it. Let it not be joined unto the days of the year. Let it not come into the number of the months. Lo, let that night be solitary. Let no joyful voice come therein. Let them curse it that curse the day, who are ready to raise up their mourning. Let the stars of the twilight thereof be dark. Let it look for light, but have none. Neither let it see the dawning of the day. Because it shut not up the doors of my mother's womb, nor hid sorrow from mine eyes. Why died I not from the womb? Why did I not give up the ghost when I came out of the belly? Why did the knees prevent me? Or why the breasts that I should suck? For now should I have lain still and been quiet. I should have slept, then had I been at rest. With kings and counselors of the earth, which built desolate places for themselves, or with princes that had gold, who filled their houses with silver, or as an hidden untimely birth I had not been, as infants which never saw light, there the wicked cease from troubling, and there the weary be at rest. There the prisoners rest together, they hear not the voice of the oppressor. The small and great are there, and the servant is free from his master. Wherefore is light given to him that is in misery, and life unto the bitter in soul, which long for death, but it cometh not, and dig for it more than for hid treasures, which rejoice exceedingly and are glad when they can find the grave? Why is light given to a man whose way is hid, and whom God hath hedged in? For my sighing cometh before I eat, and my roarings are poured out like the waters. For the thing which I greatly feared is come upon me, and that which I was afraid of is come unto me. I was not in safety, neither had I rest, neither was I quiet, yet trouble came. Job chapter 4. Then Eliphaz the Temanite answered and said, If we essay to commune with thee, wilt thou be grieved? But who can withhold himself from speaking? Behold, thou hast instructed many, and thou hast strengthened the weak hands. Thy words have upholden him that was falling, and thou hast strengthened the feeble knees. But now it is come upon thee, and thou faintest. It toucheth thee, and thou art troubled. Is not this thy fear, thy confidence, thy hope, and the uprightness of thy ways? Remember, I pray thee,

whoever perished being innocent? Or where were the righteous cut off? Even as I have seen, they that plow iniquity and sow wickedness reap the same. By the blast of God they perish, and by the breath of his nostrils are they consumed. The roaring of the lion, and the voice of the fierce lion, and the teeth of the young lions are broken. The old lion perisheth for lack of prey, and the stout lion's whelps are scattered abroad. Now a thing was secretly brought to me, and mine ear received a little thereof. In thoughts from the visions of the night, when deep sleep falleth on men, fear came upon me, and trembling, which made all my bones to shake. Then a spirit passed before my face. The hair of my flesh stood up. It stood still, but I could not discern the form thereof. An image was before mine eyes. There was silence, and I heard a voice saying, "Shall mortal man be more just than God? Shall a man be more pure than his Maker? Behold, he put no trust in his servants, and his angels he charged with folly. How much less in them that dwell in houses of clay, whose foundation is in the dust, which are crushed before the moth? They are destroyed from morning to evening. They perish forever without any regarding it. Doth not their excellency which is in them go away?

Job chapter 5. Call now, if there be any that will answer thee, and to which of the saints wilt thou turn? For wrath killeth the foolish man, and envy slayeth the silly one. I have seen the foolish taking root, but suddenly I cursed his habitation. His children are far from safety, and they are crushed in the gate. Neither is there any to deliver them. Whose harvest the hungry eateth up, and taketh it even out of the thorns, and the robber swalloweth up their substance. Although affliction cometh not forth of the dust, neither doth trouble spring out of the ground. Yet man is born unto trouble, as the sparks fly upward. I would seek unto God, and unto God would I commit my cause, which doeth great things and unsearchable, marvelous things without number, who giveth rain upon the earth and sendeth waters upon the fields, to set up on high those that be low, that those which mourn may be exalted to safety. He disappointeth the devices of the crafty, so that their hands cannot perform their enterprise. He taketh the wise in their own craftiness, and the counsel of the froward is carried headlong. They meet with darkness in the daytime, and grope in the noonday as in the night. But he saveth the poor from the sword, from their mouth, and from the hand of the mighty. So the poor hath hope, and iniquity stoppeth her mouth. Behold, happy is the man whom God correcteth. Therefore despise not thou the chastening of the Almighty. For he maketh sore and bindeth up. He woundeth, and his hands make whole. He shall deliver thee in 6 troubles, yea, in 7 there shall no evil touch thee. In famine he shall redeem thee from death, and in war from the power of the sword. Thou shalt be hid from the scourge of the tongue, neither shalt thou be afraid of destruction when it cometh. At destruction and famine thou shalt laugh, neither shalt thou be afraid of the beasts of the earth. For thou shalt be in league with the stones of the field, and the beasts of the field shall be at peace with thee. And thou shalt know that thy tabernacle shall be in peace, and thou shalt visit thy habitation, and shalt not sin. Thou shalt know also that thy seed shall be great, and thine offspring as the grass of the earth. Thou shalt come to thy grave in a full age, like as a shock of corn cometh in his season. Lo, this, we have searched it, so it is. Hear it, and know thou it for thy good. Job chapter 6. But Job answered and said, Oh, that my grief were thoroughly weighed, and my calamity laid in the balances together. For now it would be heavier than the sand of the sea. Therefore my words are swallowed up. For the arrows of the Almighty are within me, the poison whereof drinketh up my spirit. The terrors of God do set themselves in array against me. Doth the wild ass bray when he hath grass? Or loweth the ox over his fodder? Can that which is unsavory be eaten without salt? Or is there any taste in the white of an egg? The things that my soul refused to touch are as my sorrowful meat. Oh, that I might have my request, and that God would grant me the thing that I long for. Even that it would please God to destroy me, that he would let loose his hand and cut me off. Then should I yet have comfort. Yea, I would harden myself in sorrow. Let him not spare, for I have not concealed the words of the Holy One.
What is my strength that I should hope? And what is mine end that I should prolong my life? Is my strength the strength of stones, or is my flesh of brass? Is not my help in me? And is wisdom driven quite from me? To him that is afflicted, pity should be showed from his friend, but he forsaketh the fear of the Almighty. My brethren have dealt deceitfully as a brook, and as a stream of brooks they pass away, which are blackish by reason of the ice, and wherein the snow is hid. What time they wax warm, they vanish. When it is hot, they are consumed out of their place. The paths of their way are turned aside. They go to nothing and perish. The troops of Tema looked, the companies of Sheba waited for them. They were confounded because they had hoped. They came thither and were ashamed. For now ye are nothing, ye see my casting down, and are afraid. Did I say, bring unto me, or give a reward for me of your substance, or deliver me from the enemy's hand, or redeem me from the hand of the mighty? Teach me, and I will hold my tongue, and cause me to understand wherein I have erred. How forcible are right words, but what doth your arguing reprove? Do ye imagine to reprove words, and the speeches of one that is desperate, which are as wind? Yea, ye overwhelm the fatherless, and ye dig a pit for your friend. Now therefore be content, look upon me, for it is evident unto you if I lie. Return, I pray you, let it not be iniquity. Yea, return again, my righteousness is in it. Job chapter 7. Is there not an appointed time to man upon earth? Are not his days also like the days of an hireling? As a servant earnestly desireth the shadow, and as an hireling looketh for the reward of his work, so am I made to possess months of vanity, and wearisome nights are appointed to me. When I lie down, I say, when shall I arise, and the night be gone? And I am full of tossings to and fro unto the dawning of the day. My flesh is clothed with worms and clods of dust. My skin is broken and become loathsome. My days are swifter than a weaver's shuttle and are spent without hope. O, remember that my life is wind. Mine eye shall no more see good. The eye of him that hath seen me shall see me no more. Thine eyes are upon me, and I am not. As the cloud is consumed and vanisheth away, so he that goeth down to the grave shall come up no more. He shall return no more to his house, neither shall his place know him any more. Therefore I will not refrain my mouth. I will speak in the anguish of my spirit. I will complain in the bitterness of my soul. Am I a sea or a whale that thou settest a watch over me? When I say, my bed shall comfort me, my couch shall ease my complaint, then thou scarest me with dreams, and terrifiest me through visions, so that my soul chooseth strangling, and death rather than my life. I loathe it. I would not live alway. Let me alone, for my days are vanity. What is man that thou shouldest magnify him, and that thou shouldest set thine heart upon him, and that thou shouldest visit him every morning
and try him every moment? How long wilt thou not depart from me, nor let me alone till I swallow down my spittle? I have sinned. What shall I do unto thee, O thou preserver of men? Why hast thou set me as a mark against thee, so that I am a burden to myself? And why dost thou not pardon my transgression, and take away mine iniquity? For now shall I sleep in the dust, and thou shalt seek me in the morning, but I shall not be.

Job chapter 8. Then answered Bildad the Shuhite, and said, How long wilt thou speak these things? And how long shall the words of thy mouth be like a strong wind? Doth God pervert judgment? Or doth the Almighty pervert justice? If thy children have sinned against him, and he have cast them away for their transgression, if thou wouldest seek unto God betimes, and make thy supplication to the Almighty, if thou wert pure and upright, surely now he would awake for thee, and make the habitation of thy righteousness prosperous. Though thy beginning was small, yet thy latter end should greatly increase. For inquire, I pray thee, of the former age, and prepare thyself to the search of their fathers. For we are but of yesterday and know nothing, because our days upon earth are a shadow. Shall not they teach thee, and tell thee, and utter words out of their heart? Can the rush grow up without mire? Can the flag grow without water? Whilst it is yet in his greenness and not cut down, it withereth before any other herb. So are the paths of all that forget God, and the hypocrite's hope shall perish, whose hope shall be cut off, and whose trust shall be a spider's web. He shall lean upon his house, but it shall not stand. He shall hold it fast, but it shall not endure. He is green before the sun, and his branch shooteth forth in his garden. His roots are wrapped about the heap, and seeth the place of stones. If he destroy him from his place, then it shall deny him, saying, I have not seen thee. Behold, this is the joy of his way, and out of the earth shall others grow. Behold, God will not cast away a perfect man, neither will he help the evildoers, till he fill thy mouth with laughing, and thy lips with rejoicing. Job chapter 9. Then Job answered and said, I know it is so of a truth, but how should man be just with God? If he will contend with him, he cannot answer him one of a thousand. He is wise in heart and mighty in strength. Who hath hardened himself against him and hath prospered? Which removeth the mountains, and they know not, which overturneth them in his anger, which shaketh the earth out of her place, and the pillars thereof tremble, which commandeth the sun, and it riseth not, and sealeth up the stars, which alone spreadeth out the heavens, and treadeth upon the waves of the sea, which maketh Arcturus, Orion, and Pleiades, and the chambers of the south, which doeth great things past finding out, yea, and wonders without number. Lo, he goeth by me, and I see him not. He passeth on also, but I perceive him not. Behold, he taketh away. Who can hinder him? Who will say unto him, What doest thou? If God will not withdraw his anger, the proud helpers do stoop under him. How much less shall I answer him, and choose out my words to reason with him? Whom, though I were righteous, yet would I not answer, but I would make supplication to my judge. If I had called, and he had answered me, yet would I not believe that he had hearkened unto my voice. For he breaketh me with a tempest, and multiplieth my wounds without cause. He will not suffer me to take my breath,
but filleth me with bitterness. If I speak of strength, lo, he is strong, and if of judgment, who shall set me a time to plead? If I justify myself, mine own mouth shall condemn me. If I say, I am perfect, it shall also prove me perverse. Though I were perfect, yet would I not know my soul. I would despise my life. This is one thing, therefore, I said it, he destroyeth the perfect and the wicked. If the scourge slay suddenly, he will laugh at the trial of the innocent. The earth is given into the hand of the wicked. He covereth the faces of the judges thereof. If not, where and who is he? Now my days are swifter than a post. They flee away. They see no good. They are passed away as the swift ships, as the eagle that hasteth to the prey. If I say, I will forget my complaint, I will leave off my heaviness and comfort myself. I am afraid of all my sorrows. I know that thou wilt not hold me innocent. If I be wicked, why then labor I in vain? If I wash myself with snow water and make my hands never so clean, yet shalt thou plunge me in the ditch, and mine own clothes shall abhor me. For he is not a man as I am, that I should answer him, and we should come together in judgment. Neither is there any daysman betwixt us that might lay his hand upon us both. Let him take his rod away from me, and let not his fear terrify me. Then would I speak, and not fear him, but it is not so with me. Job chapter 10. My soul is weary of my life. I will leave my complaint upon myself. I will speak in the bitterness of my soul. I will say unto God, do not condemn me. Show me wherefore thou contendest with me. Is it good unto thee that thou shouldest oppress, that thou shouldest despise the work of thine hands, and shine upon the counsel of the wicked? Hast thou eyes of flesh, or seest thou as man seeth? Are thy days as the days of man? Are thy years as man's days? That thou inquirest after mine iniquity, and searchest after my sin? Thou knowest that I am not wicked, and there is none that can deliver out of thine hand. Thine hands have made me and fashioned me together round about. Yet thou dost destroy me. Remember, I beseech thee, that thou hast made me as the clay. And wilt thou bring me into dust again? Hast thou not poured me out as milk, and curdled me like cheese? Thou hast clothed me with skin and flesh, and hast fenced me with bones and sinews. Thou hast granted me life and favor, and thy visitation hath preserved my spirit. And these things hast thou hid in thine heart. I know that this is with thee. If I sin, then thou markest me, and thou wilt not acquit me from mine iniquity. If I be wicked, woe unto me. And if I be righteous, yet will I not lift up my head. I am full of confusion. Therefore see thou mine affliction. For it increaseth. Thou huntest me as a fierce lion. And again thou showest thyself marvelous upon me. Thou renewest thy witnesses against me, and increasest thine indignation upon me. Changes and war are against me. Wherefore then hast thou brought me forth out of the womb?
Oh, that I had given up the ghost, and no eye had seen me. I should have been as though I had not been. I should have been carried from the womb to the grave. Are not my days few? Cease, then, and let me alone, that I may take comfort a little. Before I go whence, I shall not return, even to the land of darkness and the shadow of death. A land of darkness, as darkness itself, and of the shadow of death, without any order, and where the light is as darkness.

0: Job chapter 11. Then answered Zophar the Naamathite, and said, Should not the multitude of words be answered? And should a man full of talk be justified? Should thy lies make men hold their peace? And when thou mockest, shall no man make thee ashamed? For thou hast said, My doctrine is pure, and I am clean in thine eyes. But oh, that God would speak, and open his lips against thee, and that he would show thee the secrets of wisdom, that they are double to that which is. Know therefore that God exacteth of thee less than thine iniquity deserveth. Canst thou by searching find out God? Canst thou find out the Almighty unto perfection? It is as high as heaven. What canst thou do? Deeper than hell. What canst thou know? The measure thereof is longer than the earth, and broader than the sea. If he cut off and shut up, or gather together, then who can hinder him? For he knoweth vain men. He seeth wickedness also. Will he not then consider it? For vain man would be wise, though man be born like a wild ass's colt. If thou prepare thine heart and stretch out thine hands toward him, if iniquity be in thine hand, put it far away. And let not wickedness dwell in thy tabernacles. For then shalt thou lift up thy face without spot, yea, thou shalt be steadfast, and shalt not fear. Because thou shalt forget thy misery, and remember it as waters that pass away. And thine age shall be clearer than the noonday. Thou shalt shine forth. Thou shalt be as the morning, and thou shalt be secure, because there is hope. Yea, thou shalt dig about thee, and thou shalt take thy rest in safety. Also thou shalt lie down, and none shall make thee afraid. Yea, many shall make suit unto thee. But the eyes of the wicked shall fail, and they shall not escape, and their hope shall be as the giving up of the ghost. Job chapter 12. And Job answered and said, No doubt but ye are the people, and wisdom shall die with you. But I have understanding as well as you. I am not inferior to you. Yea, who knoweth not such things as these? I am as one mocked of his neighbor, who calleth upon God, and he answereth him. The just upright man is laughed to scorn. He that is ready to slip with his feet is as a lamp despised in the thought of him that is at ease. The tabernacles of robbers prosper, and they that provoke God are secure, into whose hand God bringeth abundantly. But ask now the beasts, and they shall teach thee, and the fowls of the air, and they shall tell thee. Or speak to the earth, and it shall teach thee, and the fishes of the sea shall declare unto thee. Who knoweth not in all these that the hand of Jehovah hath wrought this, in whose hand is the soul of every living thing, and the breath of all mankind? Doth not the ear try words, and the mouth taste his meat? With the ancient is wisdom, and in length of days understanding. With him is wisdom and strength, he hath counsel and understanding. Behold, he breaketh down, and it cannot be built again. He shutteth up a man, and there can be no opening. Behold, he withholdeth the waters, and they dry up. Also he sendeth them out, and they overturn the earth. With him is strength and wisdom. The deceived and the deceiver are his. He leadeth counselors away spoiled, and maketh the judges fools. He looseth the bond of kings, and girdeth their loins with a girdle. He leadeth princes away spoiled, and overthroweth the mighty. He removeth away the speech of the trusty, and taketh away the understanding of the aged. He poureth contempt upon princes, and weakeneth the strength of the mighty. He discovereth deep things out of darkness, and bringeth out to light the shadow of death. He increaseth the nations, and destroyeth them. He enlargeth the nations, and straighteneth them again. He taketh away the heart of the chief of the people of the earth, and causeth them to wander in a wilderness where there is no way. They grope in the dark without light, and he maketh them to stagger like a drunken man. Job chapter 13. Lo, mine eye hath seen all this. Mine ear hath heard and understood it. What ye know, the same do I know also. I am not inferior unto you. Surely I would speak to the Almighty, and I desire to reason with God. But ye are forgers of lies. Ye are all physicians of no value. Oh, that ye would altogether hold your peace, and it should be your wisdom. Hear now my reasoning, and hearken to the pleadings of my lips. Will ye speak wickedly for God, and talk deceitfully for him? Will ye accept his person? Will ye contend for God? Is it good that he should search you out? Or as one man mocketh another, do ye so mock him? He will surely reprove you, if ye do secretly accept persons. Shall not his excellency make you afraid, and his dread fall upon you? Your remembrances are like unto ashes, your bodies to bodies of clay. Hold your peace, let me alone, that I may speak, and let come on me what will. Wherefore do I take my flesh in my teeth, and put my life in mine hand? Though he slay me, yet will I trust in him. But I will maintain mine own ways before him. He also shall be my salvation, for an hypocrite shall not come before him. Hear diligently my speech, and my declaration with your ears. Behold now, I have ordered my cause. I know that I shall be justified. Who is he that will plead with me? For now, if I hold my tongue, I shall give up the ghost. Only do not two things unto me, then will I not hide myself from thee. Withdraw thine hand far from me, and let not thy dread make me afraid. Then call thou, and I will answer, or let me speak, and answer thou me. How many are mine iniquities and sins? Make me to know my transgression and my sin. Wherefore hidest thou thy face, and holdest me for thine enemy? Wilt thou break a leaf driven to and fro? And wilt thou pursue the dry stubble? For thou writest bitter things against me, and makest me to possess the iniquities of my youth. Thou puttest my feet also in the stocks, and lookest narrowly unto all my paths. Thou settest a print upon the heels of my feet, and he, as a rotten thing, consumeth, as a garment that is moth-eaten. Job chapter 14. Man that is born of a woman is of few days, and full of trouble. He cometh forth like a flower, and is cut down. He fleeth also as a shadow, and continueth not. And dost thou open thine eyes upon such an one, and bringest me into judgment with thee? Who can bring a clean thing out of an unclean? Not one. Seeing his days are determined, the number of his months are with thee, thou hast appointed his bounds that he cannot pass. Turn from him that he may rest, till he shall accomplish, as an hireling, his day. For there is hope of a tree, if it be cut down, that it will sprout again, and that the tender branch thereof will not cease. Though the root thereof wax old in the earth, and the stock thereof die in the ground, yet through the scent of water it will bud, and bring forth boughs like a plant. But man dieth, and wasteth away. Yea, man giveth up the ghost, and where is he? As the waters fail from the sea, and the flood decayeth and drieth up, so man lieth down, and riseth not, till the heavens be no more. They shall not awake, nor be raised out of their sleep. O that thou wouldest hide me in the grave, that thou wouldest keep me secret, until thy wrath be past, that thou wouldest appoint me a set time, and remember me. If a man die, shall he live again? All the days of my appointed time will I wait, till my change come. Thou shalt call, and I will answer thee. Thou wilt have a desire to the work of thine hands. For now thou numberest my steps. Dost thou not watch over my sin? My transgression is sealed up in a bag, and thou sewest up mine iniquity. And surely the mountain falling cometh to naught, and the rock is removed out of his place. The waters wear the stones. Thou washest away the things which grow out of the dust of the earth, and thou destroyest the hope of man. Thou prevailest for ever against him, and he passeth. Thou changest his countenance, and sendest him away. His sons come to honor, and he knoweth it not. And they are brought low, but he perceiveth it not of them. But his flesh upon him shall have pain, and his soul within him shall mourn.
1: 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Welcome you to another segment of Types and Figures. You know, as we read the scriptures, we come across many words. And imagine as you're reading the Bible, you happen to come across a passage describing palm trees. What are the things that go through your mind as you read about the palm tree? Well, maybe you think about this mental image in your mind and you begin to drift away and you think of some tropical location where the palm trees are gently swaying in the ocean breeze. And although that's nice, those types of thoughts are of no spiritual benefit. When reading God's Word, we have to constantly pull ourselves back from our tendency to think naturally And we can avoid the path of thinking literally or naturally about the scriptures by constantly asking ourselves this question: what could this thing I'm reading about mean spiritually? In this case, what could the spiritual meaning of a palm tree possibly be? Well, remember, this is the Bible, and yes, in the Bible, even palm trees are spoken of by God in order to teach us some aspect of truth. In Psalm 92, verse 12, we read, "The righteous shall flourish like the palm tree. He shall grow like a cedar in Lebanon. Those that be planted in the house of the Lord shall flourish in the courts of our God. They shall still bring forth fruit in old age. They shall be fat and flourishing." In Psalm 92, the Lord has made the spiritual connection between the righteous and the palm tree. Of course, in the first instance, the righteous would refer to Jesus Christ, but since Psalm 92, verse 14 uses the plural word they, we can also understand the palm tree to be a type and figure of those made righteous by Christ, the body of true believers. For instance, in the book of Exodus, we see an historical event recorded during Israel's wilderness sojourn in which many palm trees are in view, which point to the elect. Exodus chapter 15, verse 27 reads, "And they came to Elim, where were 12 wells of water, and 70 palm trees, and they encamped there by the waters." From an earlier devotional in our Types and Figures program, we discussed how wells of water point to salvation in the Bible. Palm trees, a picture of the righteous, therefore go quite perfectly with wells of water, the salvation those made righteous by Christ receive through him. Those 70 palm trees would point to God's elect drinking of the gospel waters the Lord Jesus has provided his people through his atoning work from the foundation of the world. Today's type and figure, the palm tree, a type and figure of the righteous.

And seeing the multitudes, he went up on a mountain. And when he was seated, his disciples came to him, and he opened

and the people were astonished at his teaching. For he taught them not as their scribes did, but as one having authority.

Greetings, everyone. This is Bob Grandy welcoming you to eBible Fellowship's program called Where's That Bible Verse? God tells us in Romans 15, verse 4, "For whatsoever things were written aforetime were written for our learning, that we through patience and comfort of the Scriptures might have hope." During this time, I'll slowly read and then repeat five random verses from the King James Bible, but I will not tell you where they are located in God's Word, the Bible. So listen carefully and try to identify which Bible book, chapter, and even the verse number where each verse can be found. Here's the first verse. "For Jehovah thy God is a consuming fire, even a jealous God." I'll read it again. "For Jehovah thy God is a consuming fire, even a jealous God." And here's the second verse. "The elder unto the elect lady and her children, whom I love in the truth, and not I only, but also all they that have known the truth." And I'll read it again. "The elder unto the elect lady and her children, whom I love in the truth, and not I only, but also all they that have known the truth." Here's the third verse. "Now in the first year of Cyrus, king of Persia, that the word of Jehovah by the mouth of Jeremiah might be fulfilled, Jehovah stirred up the spirit of Cyrus, king of Persia, that he made a proclamation throughout all his kingdom, and put it also in writing, saying," and I will repeat this verse. "Now in the first year of Cyrus, king of Persia, that the word of Jehovah by the mouth of Jeremiah might be fulfilled, Jehovah stirred up the spirit of Cyrus, king of Persia, that he made a proclamation throughout all his kingdom and put it also in writing, saying." Here's the fourth verse. "Now King David was old and stricken in years, and they covered him with clothes, but he gat no heat." Here it is again. "Now King David was old and stricken in years, and they covered him with clothes, but he gat no heat." And here's our fifth and final verse today. "Trust in Jehovah with all thine heart, and lean not unto thine own understanding." I'll repeat it. "Trust in Jehovah with all thine heart, and lean not unto thine own understanding." And we'll be back in a moment to discover where these scriptures are located in God's Word, the Bible.

All right, let's find out where today's verses are found in the Bible. Here's the first verse. For Jehovah thy God is a consuming fire, even a jealous God. That verse is found in Deuteronomy chapter 4, verse 24. That's Deuteronomy 4:24. Here's the second verse. The elder unto the elect lady and her children, whom I love in the truth, and not I only, but also all they that have known the truth. We can find that verse in the book of 2 John, verse 1. 2 John, verse 1. And here's the third verse. Now in the first year of Cyrus, king of Persia, that the word of Jehovah by the mouth of Jeremiah might be fulfilled, Jehovah stirred up the spirit of Cyrus, king of Persia, that he made a proclamation throughout all his kingdom, and put it also in writing, saying, that verse is found in the book of Ezra, chapter 1, verse 1. Ezra 1, verse 1. And here's the fourth verse. Now King David was old and stricken in years, and they covered him with clothes, but he gat no heat. That verse is found in 1 Kings chapter 1, verse 1. 1 Kings 1, verse 1. And our fifth verse today is, trust in Jehovah with all thine heart, and lean not unto thine own understanding. That verse is found in Proverbs chapter 3, verse 5. Proverbs chapter 3, verse 5. Thank you for joining us today to discover where's that Bible verse? And remember what God tells us in Psalm 119, verse 105. Thy word is a lamp unto my feet and a light unto my path.

0: Welcome to eBible Fellowship's Bible Study. In this series of Bible studies, we'll be taking a closer look at the Bible's evidence for the completion of the prolonged judgment day and the end of the world occurring in the year 2033. And now here's your host and Bible teacher, Chris McCann.
1: Welcome to eBible Fellowship's Bible Study that is taking a look at the biblical evidence for the end of the world occurring in the year 2033. This is study number 29, and in our last study, we were looking at the fall of Jericho. But before that, just a quick review. In 2 Peter 3, God spoke of two earths, and I'll turn there so we can have it fresh in our minds. 2 Peter 3, in verse 5, "For this they willingly are ignorant of, that by the word of God the heavens were of old, and the earth standing out of the water and in the water, whereby the world that then was being overflowed with water perished." That's the first earth. The world that then was, but it perished. And then in verse 7, "But the heavens and the earth which are now," that's the second earth, our present world, "by the same word are kept in store, reserved unto fire against the day of judgment and perdition of ungodly men." So this present world, the earth and heavens which are now, will likewise perish in the day of judgment. It's kept against the day of judgment or until that time. Two earths, two destructions. The flood destroyed the first earth, and as it goes on to say here in 2 Peter 3, fire will destroy the second earth. And we have seen the flood occurred after 6,023 years from the creation. And we've also talked about from the flood to the year 2033 is a space of 7,023 calendar years. You have the identical pattern. Fullness of thousand of years, 6,000 in the case of the flood, 7,000 in our present situation, which will end with fire, and an additional 23 years, 23 actual years, 6,023 actual years to the flood, and from the flood to 2033 calendar years. 7,023 calendar years, which is allowable. God permits that. And we know that is a fact, because from the flood before this timeline to 2033, from the flood to the cross in 33 AD was 5,023 calendar years. And that is another proven time path, because Christ did enter into the world, did go to the cross and die to demonstrate his atoning death at the foundation of the world. Therefore, just as it's a biblical fact that from creation to 4990 is a precise 6,023 years, so too is it a biblical fact that because these time relationships and these years are coming forth from the biblical calendar of history, that if you go from the flood, a proven date, 4990 BC, to 33 AD, another proven date, it will be 5,023 calendar years. And that also proves that God does use calendar years as well as actual years. And when it comes to 2033, Likewise, it's 7,023 calendar years. Well, there we see the division, don't we? We see first earth destroyed by water, the flood. Second earth destroyed by fire, which comes in our time very shortly, if all of this biblical evidence proves correct, in the year 2033. And we can't help but seeing fullness of 6,000 years, followed by 7,000 years with the additional tribulation periods of 23 tacked on. And so from there, we went to Joshua chapter 6. And many people have heard about Joshua at the Battle of Jericho. It's a very wonderful children's song, Joshua at the Battle of Jericho, and the walls came tumbling down. And so we're reading in the beginning portion of Joshua chapter 6, and we saw that God instructed Joshua and the Israelites to do a very strange thing, to march around the city once a day for 6 days, and then on the seventh day, they broke the pattern and marched around the city 7 times. And by having them do that, God set apart the activity of once a day for 6 days over against 7 times on the seventh day. And I'm sure you're getting the picture, aren't you? 6,000 years plus 23, first world destroyed. 7,000 years plus 23, and second world destroyed, our present earth. There won't be a third world as far as this earth is concerned. That'll be it. And with having the nation of Israel, the army of Israel, march around Jericho, how many times total? 6 plus 7 equals 13. 13, that number again. 13, the number the Bible uses for the end of the world. And yet this 13 is a special 13 because it's broken up 6 plus 7. First earth plus second earth, 13 times around. Remember 1988,

plus 1988 equals 13,000 years exactly. 13,000 years. And that's the number 13. And in thousands, that it would be the completeness of what that number has in view, or what God in the Bible has in view for that number, which is super fullness, the end of the world, the end of the world. And it comes, it again, 7,000 years from the flood. Now, actually, the 7,000th year from the flood took place in 2011. At May 21, 2011 was the equivalent self-same day to when God shut the door of the ark and began to pour out the flood waters. And it's a strong piece of biblical proof that May 21, 2011 was Judgment Day, because that is the equivalent self-same day. And it is 7,000 years from that year. And yet, 1988 was the 13,000th year of Earth's history. Yes, but what would 2011 have been? From creation, 1988 is 13,000 years from creation. 2011, 13,023. 13,023 years from creation. Judgment Day begins on the earth. And from that point in 2011 to 2033, we have 22 actual years, 23 inclusive. The period of judgment for the world, 22/23. The 23 is the tribulation. Judgment and tribulation are synonymous. And there is where we get to the number of years in 2033 from creation, 13,045/46 years. Well, kind of getting ahead of, you know, what I want to do. So I want to pull back a little bit from that. We have time at present to try and lay this out in detail. I know some people would just want, well, just give me all the time information. Just, you know, write it all out. And we do have, you know, some notes out there that list time pass and that kind of a thing. But it's not just time information. It's everything else. It's time information plus abounding iniquity in the world, plus horrible apostasy in the churches. It's time information plus all these verses that God has given to reveal his end time judgment program. So we really want to lay it out as completely as possible. And so let's go back to Joshua chapter 6. Joshua 6, God has told them, and don't forget the ram's horns. When you read that in this chapter, that's the Jubilee. And four, it's mentioned five times, ram's horn. Four out of the five, it's plural, because there's two jubilees within the 7 days or 7,000 years, the seven times around Jericho, from the flood to the time of the end. There were two jubilees, and it is the Hebrew word yobel when you read that. But okay, let's start in Joshua 6, verse 13. And seven priests bearing seven trumpets of ram's horns. There's the word jubilee. It's plural, jubilees. Before the ark of Jehovah went on continually and blew with the trumpets, and the armed men went before them, but the reward came after the ark of Jehovah, the priests going on and blowing with the trumpets. And the second day they compassed the city once and returned into the camp. So they did 6 days. And it came to pass on the seventh day that they rose early about the dawning of the day and compassed the city after the same manner 7 times. Only on that day they compassed the city 7 times.
And it came to pass at the seventh

0: time, which would also be the 13th in total, when the priests blew with the trumpets, Joshua said unto the people, shout, for Jehovah has given you the city. And keep in mind, the name Joshua is Jesus. Jesus is Jehovah's Savior. Jesus is the one that we read of in 1 Thessalonians chapter 4. And you can see the similar language in 1 Thessalonians 4:15. For this we say unto you by the word of the Lord, that we which are alive and remain unto the coming of the Lord shall not prevent them which are asleep. For the Lord himself shall descend from heaven with a shout, with the voice of the archangel, with the trump of God, and the dead in Christ shall rise first. Then we which are alive and remain shall be caught up together with them in the clouds to meet the Lord in the air, and so forth. So here they're the similar language as we read. They're blowing the trumpet. In verse 16, it came to pass at the seventh time when the priests blew with the trumpets, Joshua said unto the people, shout, for Jehovah has given you the city, and the city shall be accursed, even it and all that are therein, to Jehovah. Only Rahab the harlot shall live, she and all that are with her in the house, because she hid the messengers that we sent. Now, it should be pointed out that Rahab the harlot hid the messengers and made a deal with them that if she protected them, helped them escape, they would protect her from the coming destruction. And so in their arrangement, they told Rahab to put a scarlet thread on her window, and her house was on the wall of Jericho. So she also brought her family into her house, and she put the scarlet thread out the window so it was visible. And now at that time, I'm sure these spies had no idea of God's plan to collapse the walls, to cause the walls of Jericho to fall down. And by the way, how is it possible that the walls did fall down? Was there some kind of unusual act of war, or they didn't have bombs? It wasn't that. No, the walls of Jericho fell down because God tells us in Hebrews 11, verse 30, by faith, the walls of Jericho fell down after they were compassed about 7 days. By faith, the harlot Rahab perished not with them that believed not, when she had received the spies with peace. By faith, Hebrews 11 is called known as the faith chapter, because it recounts glorious occurrences in Old Testament history. And again, by faith, Noah built the ark, and by faith, Rahab hid the spies, and so forth. And you can just substitute the name of Christ for every time you read faith. By Christ, the walls of Jericho fell down. By Christ, Rahab hid the spies. It indicates the work and faith of the Lord Jesus Christ to accomplish those things in the lives of his people. And keep in mind that everything the people of God do, it is God working it out within them. He, as it says in Philippians 2, verse 13, for it is God which worketh in you both to will and to do of his good pleasure. So, yes, God gets the glory. It's all by Christ, everything by Christ. And, of course, it's the power of God, the invisible God, the great I Am, who possesses awesome power. He is the Almighty. And it is nothing for God to speak and create the world and the universe in a matter of days. It's nothing for God to collapse walls of water upon the Egyptians in the Red Sea. And it's nothing for him to part them in the first place. It's nothing for him to cause walls of a great city like Jericho to simply crumble and fall. The earth is not a trustworthy thing to build upon. That's one definite point that God is making by the idea of the walls of Jericho falling down. Oh, people who put their trust in the things of the world, who build their house upon the sand, as it were, well, they have built a very feeble home, and it is something that is movable, something that will be moved in the day of God's wrath, in the day of judgment, and the whole creation is going to fall at the hands of an angry God. Not that he's angry with the creation, he's angry with man made in his image, who has really left God with no option but to pronounce a curse upon the creation, and finally at the end to destroy the creation that was all good at the beginning. It is man's doing. Man's the guilty one. Man's responsible, not God, for the fact that he must bring justice and like a just judge, carry out the judgment of rebels and sinners and evildoers. It is man who has brought himself to this point, to the very edge of existence in this world, and finally it will be gone very shortly and gone forever and be no more. It's all due to man's sin. Well, here, Rahab the harlot, who lives upon the wall, yeah, certainly the spies would have at least had to take a more careful consideration. If the walls are going to come falling down, they more than likely had in mind a more typical type of conquest of Jericho. This is, after all, the first city that Israel has encountered since crossing Jordan. And they just didn't know how God intended to work these things out. They underestimated, I suppose, the awesome power of God to win a victory for his people in this way. Yet it didn't matter. It didn't matter. God was the one who gave Rahab the harlot that faith. God is the one who caused the walls of Jericho to fall down. And we read a little further on, once the walls have fallen, in verse 22, but Joshua had said unto the two men that had spied out the country, go into the harlot's house and bring out thence the woman and all that she has, as ye swear unto her. And the young men that were spies went in and brought out Rahab and her father and her mother and her brethren and all that she had, and they brought out all her kindred and left them without the camp of Israel, and they burnt the city with fire and all that was therein. 2 Peter 3. How's the world destroyed at the end? With fire. It will melt with a fervent heat. And here Joshua, picture of Christ, honors what his soldiers, his servants, have done in really bringing the gospel to that woman, is what it's a picture of. And God is fully aware of all the encounters of his people carrying his word, his message of the Bible, in every little village and town and city and all the earth. And he's aware of those that have the faith of Christ, like Rahab the harlot, and he protects them in the judgment. We see this once again. Where was Noah and his family when the flood came? Protected inside the ark. Where was Rahab and her family when destruction came to the city Jericho? Protected inside her house. Well, what protected her? We know in the ark it was pitched with pitch. And the word pitch is the Hebrew word for atonement. So it was the atonement of Christ that protected them. What protected Rahab from having her house destroyed and all within destroyed, like every other house in Jericho that was upon the wall? What protected her was the scarlet thread placed in the window, which again, the scarlet thread pointed to the blood of Christ. It protected her like the blood of the Lamb in the night that the destroyer came through the cities or came through the streets of Egypt, and it destroyed the firstborn in that plague that God sent, the death of the firstborn. But the Israelites were forewarned. Advance information, you see, that is in keeping with God's program to reveal his secret unto his servants, the prophets, to his people, as he revealed the flood, advance information to Noah. He gave advance information to the Jews. You are to kill the Passover lamb. It was the origination of the Passover. Take the blood and apply it to the doorpost. And take hyssop, dip it in, and apply it to the doorpost. They were covered by the blood. The destroyer, the wrath of God coming in the city, passed them by, passed over their house. Just as the destroyer, the wrath of God, passed by Rahab the harlot's house and all that were in her house. And, you know, God also very purposefully tells us that she's a harlot because she's a sinner. Christ was accused of eating with publicans and sinners or harlots. And that's because he came to call sinners to repentance. He didn't come for the righteous. He didn't come for the Pharisees and for the religious people who think they're righteous because they've done works, when that is an impossibility. According to the Bible, no man is justified by works in God's sight. He came for the dirty, rotten sinners, for the elect that are chosen by him, and God shows them their sin so that they realize their sin before him and they realize their desperate need for a Savior. And then he protects them. He saves them. He protects them by the blood. The scarlet thread typified that blood, just like the lamb's blood on the doorpost, just like the pitch that held the ark together, and it provides safety and security. They were not outside Jericho. They were not in the camp of Israel. They were within Jericho. And that is according to a biblical principle. God will judge the righteous and the wicked together, one event to all. And yet, when he carries out the judgment, he protects his people. Noah and the ark were not raptured. They weren't taken out of the world. They were in the world. The rain came down upon them, only they were in a protected position rather than those outside the ark. Likewise, as God shut the door of heaven, began pouring out his wrath on May 21, 2011, God's elect people have remained upon the earth, going through the spiritual flames of Judgment Day, going through the troubling of the inhabitants of the world. We're impacted just as much as anyone else with economic woes and political turmoil and social madness. It touches us as well as anyone else, but God protects us. He watches over us. He preserves us and will make sure that we are unharmed as far as our souls are concerned, of course. Although we could die in a bombing, we could die by a virus, we could die just like anyone else, but it will be according to the same ratio. So the majority who are dying in the day of judgment by these things are unsaved, but a remnant of them would be the elect. Well, we'll have to talk more when we get together our next study about the wall of Jericho and what it represents.
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1: Well, greetings, Bible students, and welcome to today's edition of eBible Fellowship's Bible Quiz. In Psalm 119, verse 130, we read, "The entrance of thy words giveth light, it giveth understanding unto the simple." And welcome again, friends, and here we are again for today's eBible Fellowship Bible Quiz. All the questions in today's quiz will be from the book of Psalms. Question number one. In what psalm do we read that a man shall be like a tree planted by the water that bringeth forth his fruit in his season? Where do you read that? In what psalm do we read that a man shall be like a tree planted by the water that bringeth forth his fruit in his season? Number two. What psalm has 26 verses, all of which end with, "For his mercy endureth forever"? What psalm is that? It has 26 verses, all of which end with, "For his mercy endureth forever." Number three, in what psalm do we read, "Thy word is a lamp unto my feet and a light unto my path"? In what psalm do we read that, "Thy word is a lamp unto my feet and a light unto my path"? Number four, in what psalm do we read, "Lift up your heads, O ye gates, even lift them up, ye everlasting doors, and the King of glory shall come in"? In what psalm do we read that, "Lift up your heads, O ye gates, even lift them up, ye everlasting doors, and the King of glory shall come in"? And number five, this is the first verse of what psalm? "Make a joyful noise unto Jehovah, all ye lands." That's the first verse of what psalm? "Make a joyful noise unto Jehovah, all ye lands." And we'll hear those answers in a moment.

And here we are with today's answers. Number one, in what psalm do we read that a man shall be like a tree planted by the water that bringeth forth his fruit in his season? That's Psalm 1, verse 3. Psalm 1, verse 3. Number two, what psalm has 26 verses, all of which end with, "For his mercy endureth forever"? That's Psalm 136. Psalm 136. Number three, in what psalm do we read, "Thy word is a lamp unto my feet and a light unto my path"? Well-known verse, that's Psalm 119, verse 105. Psalm 119, verse 105. Number four, in what psalm do we read, "Lift up your heads, O ye gates, even lift them up, ye everlasting doors, and the King of glory shall come in"? That's Psalm 24, verses 7 and 9. Psalm 24, verses 7 and 9. And number five, "Make a joyful noise unto Jehovah, all ye lands," is the first verse of what psalm? That is Psalm 100. Psalm 100. That's our eBible Fellowship Bible quiz for today, and may God bless your study in His Word.

clear that the time of Christ was near, though the people failed to see.

The elect believers fellowship with Jesus, who is the Word of Life, as they read the Holy Bible. We read about this great truth in 1 John 1, verses 1 through 3, where we read, "That which was from the beginning, which we have heard, which we have seen with our eyes, which we have looked upon and our hands have handled of the Word of Life. For the life was manifested, and we have seen it, and bear witness, and show unto you that eternal life, which was with the Father, and was manifested unto us. That which we have seen and heard, declare we unto you, that ye may also have fellowship with us, and truly our fellowship is with the Father, and with his Son, Jesus Christ.

Hi, this is Harry Dysart with eBible Fellowship. Thanks for joining us for the Psalm of the Day. As our Lord says in His Word in Ephesians chapter 5, verses 19 and 20, speaking to yourselves in psalms and hymns and spiritual songs, singing and making melody in your heart to the Lord, giving thanks always for all things unto God and the Father, in the name of our Lord Jesus Christ. Psalm 119. He. Teach me, O Jehovah, the way of thy statutes, and I shall keep it unto the end. Give me understanding, and I shall keep thy law. Yea, I shall observe it with my whole heart. Make me to go in the path of thy commandments, for therein do I delight. Incline my heart unto thy testimonies, and not to covetousness. Turn away mine eyes from beholding vanity, and quicken thou me in thy way. Establish thy word unto thy servant, who is devoted to thy fear. Turn away my reproach, which I fear, for thy judgments are good. Behold, I have longed after thy precepts. Quicken me in thy righteousness. Vo. Let thy mercies come also unto me, O Jehovah, even thy salvation according to thy word. So shall I have wherewith to answer him that reproacheth me, for I trust in thy word. And take not the word of truth utterly out of my mouth, for I have hoped in thy judgments. So shall I keep thy law continually for ever and ever. And I will walk at liberty, for I seek thy precepts. I will speak of thy testimonies also before kings, and will not be ashamed. And I will delight myself in thy commandments, which I have loved. My hands also will I lift up unto thy commandments, which I have loved. And I will meditate in thy statutes. As our Lord instructs us, we read in Psalm 47, verses 6 and 7, Sing praises to God, sing praises unto our King, sing praises. For God is the King of all the earth, sing ye praises with understanding. Please join us again for the Psalm of the Day. May God's word be praised.

0: And now we bring you a Bible study by Robert Daniels, which was recorded at eBible Fellowship's Towson University Bible Conference, Thursday, July 19th, 2018. This is Out of the House of Bondage, Part 2. Here now is Robert Daniels.
1: Okay, let us begin with prayer, please. Gracious Heavenly Father, we come to you once again. We thank you for all the spiritual blessings you have given to us this past week. We thank you, Lord, for your written word, the Bible. Oh, Lord, what a blessing and a great blessing you have given to us, that whenever we read the Bible, we know without a doubt that is Almighty God who is speaking to us from the pages of the Bible. And oh, Lord, what a blessing. We can't begin to thank you enough with such a great blessing. The Bible is the word of God, and you have made us many wonderful and precious promises in your word, and we know that you will bring it to pass. You will fulfill the promises to your people. You will destroy this universe and create new heavens and new earth, and we will dwell with you forevermore. The Lord, we look forward to that day when all this is fulfilled. I pray for every one of us who are here, all those who are listening, and who will listen to these studies. May you bless it to the hearts of your people. And dear Lord, we thank you for watching over us. We thank you for your traveling mercies here. And as this conference winds down, we ask that you will give us traveling mercies on our way home. Dear Lord, we thank you and once again for your great patience with us. And you have revealed great and many wonderful truths to thy people in these last days, and continue to do so. And oh Lord, may you teach us truth from your word and continue to bless us, O Lord, with thy grace. I thank you, O Lord, for this wonderful day and for this place that you provided for us to meet. And O Lord, could it be your will that you may have us to meet again next year, if it be your will? Dear, we thank you for each one of us this day. In Jesus' name we pray. Amen. I want to continue on with what I was saying this afternoon. I skipped over a whole bunch of stuff, but we know that, I was speaking earlier, that only God can free us from sin. He's the one who has the ability to free us from the captivity of Satan in which we are held. And how, what a blessing that is, that when God saves us in our spirit, where we have become truly saved, you know, we don't want to sin. We hate sin, but we have a body that is not saved as yet, that we have to drag around with us. And the true believer is capable of sinning, but we won't remain in that sin. We will be grieved by it, and God will bring chastisement in our lives, and we will move away from it. And that's a great blessing. But we know for the wicked of the world that their consciences are seared. They enjoy sin. And God talks about the pleasures of sin for a season. It's only but for a moment. And although we're living in these last days that many are going through difficult circumstances, we know that God is with us, and he will never leave us. The last time I was looking at 2 Samuel chapter 9, I want to read it again. I'm going to read up to 2 Samuel chapter 9, verse 1 to 8. It's a great picture of salvation. And it's amazing how God, who is infinite in his wisdom, has written the Bible. And God is the source of all wisdom. He knows all things, and he's the one who has written the Bible, and he's written about this wonderful salvation he has given to us, and he sets up type and figures of what salvation is, and he would teach us to all. He's speaking about the same salvation, but he describes it in many different ways, and when he has opened our understanding to it, we're just amazed by it, that how God has written the Bible, and there is no book like the Bible, and there will never be one. Many religions claim that their book is inspired, but it's not. It's not inspired. Only the Bible is God's word. There is no other book that is inspired than the Bible. But in 2 Samuel chapter 9, verse 1, you're going to read it slowly. And David said, "Is there yet any that is left in the house of Saul that I may show him kindness for Jonathan's sake?" And there was one of the house of Saul, a servant, whose name was Ziba. And when they had called him unto David, the king said unto him, "Art thou Ziba?" And he said, "Thy servant is he." And the king said, "Is there not yet any of the house of Saul that I may show the kindness of God unto him?" And Ziba said unto the king, "Jonathan yet hath yet a son which is lame on his feet." And the king said unto him, "Where is he?" And Ziba said unto the king, "Behold, he is in the house of Machir, the son of Ammiel in Lodabar." Then King David sent and fetched him out of the house of Machir, the son of Ammiel from Lodabar. Now Mephibosheth, the son of Jonathan, the son of Saul, was come unto David, and he fell on his face and did reverence. And David said, "Mephibosheth?" And he answered, "Behold, thy servant." And David said unto him, "Fear not, for I will surely show thee kindness for Jonathan's sake, for Jonathan thy father's sake, and will restore all the land of Saul thy father, and thou shalt eat bread at my table continually." And he bowed himself and said, "What is thy servant that thou shouldest look upon such a dead dog as I am?" And, you know, a dog is an unclean animal. And this is what we are before we're saved. Spiritually, we are unclean. And we're spiritually dead. You know, we're like a dead, unclean animal. And yet, God had mercy on him. And you, as you read through it several times, you can see this is a great picture of salvation. God saves us. David is a picture of Christ himself. He is the beloved. And you see how he showed him kindness. And God is kind to us. When God has saved you, he's been kind to us. And there is no greater kindness than that, that God would save a sinner from and forgive him all his transgression. And when you start to read about the blessing of what salvation entails, that God has given us eternal life, and we have become sons of God, and we're going to reign with him for all eternity, and God just pours it on us. He just pours it on, and you stand there shocked that God would do that for a wretch like we are. And we are wretched. We're wretched people. You know, there's nothing good about us. God would perfectly fine if he would just wipe us all out and so forth, but he didn't. And it's only a pity that the world has no regard for this Bible, God's Word, the Bible. They have no regard to hear about this wonderful salvation God has given to us. But sadly to say, as we know, that the door of salvation is closed. This great salvation that God has provided is no longer available for sinful man. He can't cry out for mercy anymore. The door is shut. Just like the ark in Noah's day. The warning went out and they didn't listen. And God meant absolutely what he said. The flood was coming, and it did happen. And those who were not in the safety of the ark in Christ, they perished. They perished in their iniquity, and so it is in our day. And when God shuts the door, no one can open it. He shuts it, and that's it. You know, God always used the term in the Bible that, you ever determined about, that all day long he would stretch forth his hand to Israel, a stiff-necked and rebellious people.

how Jonathan's name was given. He's a picture of the true believers, Jonathan, and David is a type of Christ, how all the true believers were given to Christ from God. We were given to him, you know, all his elect throughout the ages. God, we were given to Christ by God, and there's nothing that we could have done, remember? That's why I went over the fact that when Israel was in Egypt, they were in bondage. They couldn't do anything about their situation until God sent a deliverer, who was Moses, and he delivered them out of bondage to sin. They were helpless and led them out. And that's a great picture of what salvation is. We're in a situation where we can't do anything about it. And only God can forgive sins. Only God could save a sinner from his wrath. And that's what that picture is, that God saved us from this situation in bondage. He's the one who freed us from the captivity of Satan. For instance, if you look at Romans chapter 6, in Romans chapter 6, verse 15 to 18, God says, "What then? Shall we sin because we are not under the law but under grace? God forbid. Know ye not that to whom ye yield yourselves servants to obey, his servants ye are to whom ye obey, whether of sin unto death or obedience unto righteousness? But God be thanked," that's the one we thank for salvation, "but God be thanked," he says here, "that ye were the servants of sin, but ye have obeyed from the heart that form of doctrine which were delivered you. Being then made free from sin, ye became the servants of righteousness." Does that mean that in our spirit where God has saved us, we are free from it? But in our bodies that we're living in, there's a potential for true believers to fall into sin, because in our bodies we're not saved as yet. We are not. It's not an excuse to sin. The true believer doesn't want to sin, but if he falls into sin, he's troubled by it. He's going to turn away from it. Remember David in Psalm 52, how he cried out to God when he committed adultery with Bathsheba, you know, and so forth. But we don't want to do that. But God is the one who has made us free from sin, and he's the only one who could do it. Just like how he freed the children of Israel from bondage unto sin. But let's go on a little further and look at in 2 Samuel a little bit. Let's read a couple more things here in verse 1. "And David said, is there yet any that is left in the house of Saul that I may show him kindness for Jonathan's sake?" And if you will drop down to verse 3. "And the king said, is there not yet any of the house of Saul that I may show him the kindness of God?" See, and this is what Christ showed to us when he saved us, the kindness of God. God is kind to us. He saved you. He's showing you mercy and kindness. Let's look at some of the verses where God talks about how kind he is to us. In Psalm 117, let's turn to Psalm 117, verses 1 and 2. There's only two verses in that psalm. Psalm 117. "Oh, praise Jehovah, all ye nations. Praise him, all ye people. For his merciful kindness is great toward us." These are the elect. "And the truth of Jehovah endureth forever. Praise ye Jehovah." See how merciful God is towards us, that he has done this for us. Let's look at Psalm 119, verse 76. Psalm 119, verse 76. It says, "Let, I pray thee, thy merciful kindness be for my comfort, according to thy word, unto thy servant."

0: You know, God's merciful kindness is a comfort to the child of God, that God has showed us such great kindness. It is a great kindness that God has given to all his elect. And in another passage, Joel chapter 2, verses 12 and 13, there we read, "Therefore now is a picture of salvation, during the day of salvation, when salvation was available." Joel, the book of Joel, chapter 2, verse 12 and 13. Remember, during the day of salvation, you will hear from me, Bible, cry to God for mercy. And here God says, "Therefore also now says Jehovah, turn ye even to me with all your heart, and with fasting, and with weeping, and with mourning. Rend your heart, and not your garments. Turn unto Jehovah your God, for he is gracious and merciful, slow to anger, and of great kindness, and repenteth he of the evil." So God's kindness to us is a great kindness. You know, during the day of salvation, the gospel call went out, and God tells us to cry to him for mercy, because he is kind and gracious and merciful. It could be that he might have saved that person. There's no guarantee that he would have, but the command is that we should cry to him for mercy, because he is gracious, merciful, slow to anger, and of great kindness. He's kind to us. But now that kindness, as far as salvation is concerned, is no longer available. He's no longer available. The world now is under God's judgment. It's judgment, judgment. And you see, as we look in the world, we see sin multiplying. God has given man up to his sin. He's no longer showing kindness to anyone as far as salvation is concerned. That door has been shut. It's shut by God, as far as salvation is concerned, forever. No one else can enter in. No one else. And let's turn over to a verse in the New Testament, Ephesians chapter 2. Ephesians chapter 2, we see the same thing there. God is kind. He's kind to us. It says, Ephesians chapter 2, I'm going to read verse 6 and 7. Ephesians chapter 2, it says, God tells us here, when we become saved, and has raised us up together and made us sit together in heavenly places in Christ Jesus, that in the ages to come he might show the exceeding riches of his grace in his kindness toward us through Christ Jesus. So this great kindness which he has given to us is through Christ. The work that he has done is not anything on our behalf that deserved this kindness from Jehovah. It's because of Christ. I mean, you read there in Ephesians, we're saved to the praise of his glory. It's, you know, remember this song we sing, not in my hands I bring? We don't deserve such a great kindness. You know, the world see kindness completely different. Oh, you're so kind. You know, if you hear people say that all the time, you're a kind person. Maybe, but it cannot be compared to the kindness of what God has given to his elect. This kindness is beyond human comprehension, that God would be so kind to a people who is so unworthy of God's kindness. Let's turn to there's another. Remember Jonah, when God commanded him to go into Nineveh with the gospel, and how God showed great kindness to the people of Nineveh? Because he knew that God was kind, and God did save a great multitude. See, God's kindness to us really is salvation. His salvation, he's being kind to us. He's shown us great love and mercy for people who are undeserving of it. And what a blessing that is to us who he has given this kindness to. And let's look at another passage in 1 Samuel 18. Turn over to 1 Samuel chapter 18, verse 1, I believe. Here God is going to tell us a little bit more about the relationship between David and Jonathan. David is a picture of Christ, and Jonathan is a picture of all the true believers. And it says here in verse 1 of 1 Samuel 18, "And it came to pass, when he had made an end of speaking unto Saul, that the soul of Jonathan," remember the name Jonathan's mean given, "was knit with the soul of David, and Jonathan loved him as his own soul." See, the relationship that God has with the true believers is amazing. What the relationship when God is truly saved. Remember in the Bible, God tells us that God indwells us. How is that possible that God indwells us? Well, when we become saved, he has given us the Holy Spirit, which is God himself. And it's an intimate relationship that we have with Christ. The word knit is the Hebrew word number 7194. It means joined together. Joined together. You know, God, Holy Spirit, indwells us. You know, he owns us. We're his. See, and remember God tells us, you know, in Romans, that if we don't have the Spirit of Christ, we're none of his. Yeah, somebody could say they're saved all they want, but if they do not have God, the Holy Spirit indwells them, if they're not, might as well joined together with Christ, that person is not a child of God. God, Holy Spirit has to be in you, you see. So the church has missed this point completely. Remember during the church age, and I'm not going to speak bad about the church, because God has used the church to save many. But the church had it completely wrong. Remember I was in the church years ago, and they say all you have to do is walk down the aisle and you're saved. You know, you have to do this or you have to do that. The Bible doesn't teach that. God tells us that if we don't have the Spirit of God, we're none of his. And that's something that we can't make him do. No. God has to give that person salvation, the Holy Spirit. You can't do anything about that. Salvation was always God's actions. Always. He decides when a person becomes saved. He's the one who does the electing. He's not us. He's the one who does the choosing. He's the one who has to give that person the Holy Spirit. You can't demand it. Salvation is a gift from God to that person. You have to be elected by God to salvation. And that was already predetermined. Remember, we were chosen in him from the foundation of the world. So where's my action? It has nothing to do with us. But God is the one who saves. Let's look at Nehemiah chapter 4. Nehemiah chapter 4, verse 6. It says, remember this wall that they were building? I believe it's the picture of the true believers. "So built we the wall. All the walls was joined together." Same word, like as knit together. It says, "So built we the wall, and all the wall was joined together unto the half thereof, for the people had a mind to work." So it's the same word there, knit. The word joined together is the same thing. Let's look where it's used again in Proverbs. Proverbs chapter 6. In Proverbs chapter 6, and we want to read from verse 20 to 24. Proverbs chapter 6, verses 20 to 24, and there we read, "My son, keep thy father's commandment, and forsake not the law of thy mother, Bind them continually up upon thy heart, and tie them about thy neck. When thou goest, it shall lead thee. When thou sleepest, it shall keep thee. And when thou awakest, it shall talk with thee. For the commandment is a lamp, and the law is the light, and reproofs of instructions are the way of life, to keep thee from the woman that flattereth with the tongue of a strange woman. It's the word there, it says bind. Same word there, is knit together. It says bind them continually upon thine heart. Is the same word there that God uses, join. And it's used also, if you go over to, it's used this way too in the New Testament, in Colossians. In Colossians chapter 2. Colossians chapter 2, verses 1 to 3, and then verse 19. Colossians chapter 2, verses 1 to 3. For I would that ye knew what great conflict I have for you, and for many at Laodicea, and for as many as have not seen my face in the flesh, that their hearts might be comforted, be knit together in love, and unto all riches of the full assurance of the understanding, to the acknowledgement of the mystery of God, and of the Father, and of Christ. So the same word there, be knit together. So the soul of Jonathan and David were joined together, was knit together, like when we become a child of God. You know, God indwells us. We have an intimate relationship with Christ that can't be broken, because when God saves us, we are saved eternally. We can't lose our salvation. And he promises that he will never leave us nor forsake us. There is no such thing as you could lose your salvation. When we're saved eternally, because God is the one who keeps us. He's the one who's keeping us in this day of judgment. It's not us. He keeps us, and he will never forsake us. He will never leave us. And it's a great comfort and a promise to the child of God. Even physically we will die, God give us his promises that he will be our guide even unto death. He directs our path, he tells us. And that God goes on to tell us all these things. God has not forsaken us. He can't forsake his elect, whom he foreknew. So, you know, it may seem like he has, but no. He will never, never forsake us. Never. It can't happen. And in verse 19 of the same chapter, he says, and not beholding the head from which all the body by joints and bands, having nourishment ministered, knit together increaseth with the increase of God. We're knit together in him. You know, you ever see somebody make a knitting with crochet, how they knit it? We're knit together with Christ. And God just goes on to describe our relationship that we have with him. If you will go over to John, the Gospel of John, I have some verses written down here. A lot of those verses are, when you read through the book of John, is John 17 and John 14. You see this great truth that God has given to us, how that he's with us and he indwells us. And when we become saved, he comes to us. Not in a vision or a dream. He comes to us. He says, remember God says that he will come unto you? In John chapter 14, he says in verse 17, it says, even the spirit of truth, whom the world cannot receive, because it seeth him not, neither knoweth him, but ye know him, for he dwelleth with you and shall be in you. Yes, this is one of the verses. See how he dwells in us? It's an intimate relationship that we have with him. And, you know, when we are truly a child of God. And this God goes on in this chapter just to lay it out to us. And when you go in John chapter 17 also, where he prayed for his elect. He prays for them and see that relationship that we have with Christ. It's a wonderful relationship that we have, that here's Jonathan in 2 Samuel is telling us that, you know, his soul was knit with the soul of David. Let's read that verse again in 1 Samuel chapter 18, verse 1. You know, and I read this and I was just blown away by it, this verse, how we have this relationship with our Lord when he saves us. Let's read verse 18 again, chapter 18, that's 1 Samuel. And it came to pass, when he had made an end of speaking unto Saul, that the soul of Jonathan was joined together with the soul of David. And Jonathan loved him. And you know, when we become saved, we have a great love for Christ, which is obedience. Love is obedience. We want to do what he says. Loved him as his own soul. God demands obedience. And the child of God have a great desire to be obedient. Obedient to Christ. John chapter 14, verse 15 to 24. Let's pick it up at verse 15 of John 14. God says, if ye love me, keep my commandments. And that's very straightforward, obedience. And it says, verse 16, and I will pray the Father, and he shall give you another comforter, that ye may abide with you forever. Even the Spirit of truth, which is Christ. He is the way, the truth, and the life, whom the world cannot receive, because it seeth him not. You know, the world is in spiritual blindness. They don't see him on the pages of the Bible. They're spiritually blinded. You know, because God has given them up, neither knoweth him. They have no relationship with Christ. They can't see him spiritually, neither do they know him. And it says, but ye know him. Who are the ye? The true believers. Because God has given us up his Holy Spirit. For he dwelleth with you and shall be in you. See, Jonathan's soul was knit with the soul of David. And here God tells us the intimate relationship that we have with Christ. He says, for he dwelleth in you and shall be in you. I will not leave you comfortless. I will come unto you yet a little while, and the world seeth me no more, but ye, the true believers, see me, because I live, ye shall live also. And it goes on, at that day ye shall know that I am in my Father, and ye in me, and I in you. See the one that's there with the true believers? He that hath my commandments and keepeth them, he it is that loveth me. Every time you read the Bible, God demands obedience. We can't simply say it, but do it. You can say you love God all you want, but if you're not being obedient to him, doing what he's commanded you to do, you know, the church age is over. Those are insisting, they're looking back, they want to go back. Are they being obedient to the command of God to come out of the churches? No. No, they're not being obedient. They have gone back spiritually into Egypt, back into bondage to their sin, where there is no hope in the churches that they have gone back into. Because I believe one of the reasons the spiritual eyes are not open. They can't see that the church age is over. God's judgment is upon the world. Everything is okay. The church bells are ringing. They're singing Amazing Grace. They have the Bible, and yet it's of none effect. God, Holy Spirit, is not there to apply the word of God to their heart. So they're still in their sin. And God goes on to tell us in verse 21, and he that loveth me shall be loved of my Father. Now, the action is not ours first. We love God because he first loved us. And in turn, we're going to love him and be obedient to his commandment. And now we love him and will manifest myself to him. You know, churches have this wrong too. They think, you ever hear people say, oh, the manifestation of spirit. And immediately their mind goes back to what? Speaking in tongues and all these things. That's not the way God manifests himself to us. It's through the pages of the Bible. You know, when he has opened our spiritual eyes to truth, and he's lead us into truth. That's how he manifests himself to us. And Judah said, verse 22, said unto him, not Iscariot, Lord, how is it that thou wilt manifest thyself unto us and not unto the world? Jesus answered and said unto him, if a man love me, he will keep my words, and my Father will love him, and we, see the plural there? We will come unto him and make our abode with him. When someone becomes saved during the church age, Christ came to that person, you know, and make his abode with that person. And it goes in verse 24, he that loveth me not keepeth not my sayings, and the word which ye hear is not mine, but the Father's which sent me. And God goes on. So you see how God have this relationship with us. It's beyond human comprehension. God is the one who was designed the salvation program. It didn't come from the mind of a man. We're not smart enough to come up with this. God is the one who has done it. And how he's written the Bible is simply amazing. It's an extremely difficult book to search out, but God will open the eyes of his people to truth, and we won't know everything that God has to say to us, but what he has revealed to us, we thank him for. But back over to 2 Samuel chapter 3, and look at another thing there. It says, and he goes and says, we see how God, here's a picture of Christ and his believers, and how David wanted was to show great kindness to a son of Jonathan. But, well, let's go on a little bit further. I want to look at something else, because as I said earlier, I don't understand everything in here in this chapter, but what I do understand, I will share it. Jonathan had a son who was a cripple. He was lame in his feet. And remember, he's a picture of us before we're saved. We're lame spiritually. If you would look at Isaiah 35, go over to Isaiah 35. God speak about the gospel there in Isaiah 35. God lays out what salvation is there, when the gospel was going to go out in all the world, and how that the desert was going to blossom as a rose, and so forth. Here in Isaiah 35, remember when Christ would heal the leper, or he would heal a person who's lame in his feet? All that was a picture of salvation. Spiritual is a picture of us before we're saved. It says, here in Isaiah 35, he says, the wilderness is like this world is a vast wasteland. It's a wilderness. You know, it's a barren land. And God here speaking to Tom when the gospel was going to go out in all the world, and the desert was going to blossom as a rose, and he's going to save a great multitude, and so forth, and how the lame is going to leap, and all these things. These are spiritual language talking about when we become a child of God. He says, the wilderness and the solitary place shall be glad for them, and the desert shall rejoice and blossom as the rose. You've been in a desert. There's no growth there. It's just dry, barren land. And here, when the rain would fall, and you see stuff start to bud in the desert. It's, wow, where did this come from? It's like the gospel as it goes out in this dry, barren wasteland called Earth, and how the gospel was going to go forth, and the world was, he was going to save a great multitude of people, and so forth. It says, and the wilderness shall, and the solitary place shall be glad for them, and the desert shall rejoice and blossom as a rose. It shall blossom abundantly and rejoice even with joy and singing. The glory of Lebanon shall be given unto it, the excellency of Carmel. And Sharon, you know, Christ is the rose of Sharon, the Bible tells us. They shall see the glory of Jehovah and the excellency of our God. Strengthen ye the weak hands and comfort the feeble knees. Say to them that are of a fearful heart, be strong, fear not. Remember, we read about this word, fear not, when when David called for Mephibosheth, he said, "Fear not." You know, remember when the angels came to the shepherd says, "Fear not, for in this day is salvation," somewhere to that effect, because God came to man with salvation, and he says, "Fear not," and says, and it goes on, "Be strong, fear not. Behold, your God will come with vengeance, even God." Isaiah 35. We're reading verse 4. "Say to them that are of a fearful heart, be strong, fear not. Behold, your God will come with vengeance, even God with a recompense. He will come and save you. Then the eyes of the blind shall be open." It's a spiritual language that when God saves someone, "and the ears of the deaf shall be unstopped. Then shall the lame man," remember, Mephibosheth was lame, he was a cripple. And now he says, "then the lame man shall leap as the hart, and the tongue of the dumb. For in the wilderness shall waters break out, and streams in the desert." And this God goes on and talks about a highway, which is Christ is the highway. So here God is speaking about a time when the gospel was going to go out and a great multitude would become saved and so forth. And Jonathan's son was crippled in his feet, and he's a picture of us. Before we're saved, the spiritual, we're lame in our feet. And our feet has to do with our will. You know, we can't do anything about our situation. And God is the one who has to do that work of saving us and healing us spiritually. And you know, God saved a great multitude before the church age came to a close. And during the church age, he did save a great many. But, you know, during the church age, the vast majority of God's elect was saved. And when he saves, we rejoice. You know, we rejoice in God for what he has done for us, and how wonderful the gospel is as it go forth. Look at one verse where that word lame is used. It's the Hebrew word 52:23, and it's used in 2 Samuel chapter 4, and we'll stop here. 2 Samuel chapter 4, verses 1 to 4. 2 Samuel chapter 4, verses 1 to 4. Here he says, he's speaking. God give us a little bit more information about what we're talking about, but Jonathan and his son. And Jonathan, Saul's son, had a son that was lame on his feet. He was 5 years old. Why God gave us his age? He didn't give us this information in chapter 9, we get God gives age, and I forgot what the number 5 means. It's grace, or judgment? Atonement, yes, it's atonement, that's what it is. It says, "and Jonathan's son Saul had a son that was lame in his feet. He was 5 years old when the tidings came of Saul and Jonathan out of Jezreel, and his nurse took him up and fled. And it came to pass, as she made haste to flee, that he fell and became lame." The word lame is cripple. He became a cripple. He fell out of the nurse's hand, and something went wrong with his feet. And God says, "Now it's a cripple." It's that same word there, lame, cripple, in that passage. But it is used in an interesting way in Isaiah chapter 66. It's the same number, and Isaiah 66 is used completely different. Isaiah 66 is used as the word contrite. In Isaiah 66, verse 1 and 2, "Thus said Jehovah, the heaven is my throne, and the earth is my footstool. Where is the house that he built unto me? And where is the place of my rest? For all those things hath my hand made, and all those things have been, said Jehovah. But to this man will I look, even to him that is poor and of a contrite spirit." That word there, contrite, is the same as the word lame. "And trembleth at my word." It's the same word there, same number, Hebrew number, 52:23. 23 is used here as contrite. When I go back over to 2 Samuel, read the first two verses again. Hopefully this Sunday, Lord's will, I'll continue on here, but let's keep this in our minds. In the first verse here, David said, "Is there yet any that is left of the house of Saul?" Remember, Saul is the picture of the church, "that I may show him kindness for Jonathan's sake." So God has showed us great kindness when he saved us, and Jonathan is the word given. We were given to God because God shows us great kindness when he has saved us, and there is no kindness that is far greater than that. God is kind to his people, and God's kindness is salvation, because the wicked of the world, yes, God provide all these physical things for them, but that's not what God has in view. All these are temporal things. On the last day, God will destroy this universe, and everything in this universe will be burnt up. Let's stop here and let us close. Let's pray. Gracious Heavenly Father, we thank you for this time in your word. Could it be, O Lord, that you will continue to bless us with your truth, and whatever is said, O Lord, or taught during this time in this conference, O Lord, we ask that you will correct us with your word. Dear Lord, we thank you for the salvation that you have given to us through Christ. Lord, we don't deserve this blessing, but thou hast given it to us, and we glorify thee for it. Father, in this world, it's, for many, it's a veil of tears. But, oh Lord, we know that when we come into the new heaven and new earth in the last day, all this will be forgotten. It will not be, will come into our mind, not will be remembered anymore, forevermore. Help us, oh Lord, to obey you and to live moment by moment, day by day, knowing full well, O Lord, that thou art in control of all things, and thou rulest over all things. And, O Lord, we thank you for this conference, and we thank you for all those who taught, Gunther, Eddie, Chris, and for Guy, and we pray for Terry, and all of us who are here, and we pray for Linda, who helped us put this conference together, and we thank you for Bob and all of us who are here, Father. We thank you for each one of us. We thank you for this gathering, and could it be your will, O Lord, that you may have us back again, if, according to your perfect will, that we could meet together with like-minded believers. Although we're scattered all over this great country, we know that one day that we will be with you in glory, which will never be a separation from you. We will be in the new heaven and the new earth in our glorified spiritual bodies. But until then, O Lord, we ask that you have us to live this day by day, moment by moment, with our eyes on the Lord Jesus Christ. Once again, we pray for our families, pray for all those who are listening. And, O Lord, may your perfect will be done. We ask these things in Jesus' name. Amen.
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0: We welcome you to eBible Fellowship's Bible Reading Program. We read in 2 Timothy 3, verse 16, "All Scripture is given by inspiration of God and is profitable for doctrine, for reproof, for correction, for instruction in righteousness." Now, let's begin our Bible Reading Program.
1: Jeremiah chapter 51. Thus saith Jehovah, "Behold, I will raise up against Babylon, and against them that dwell in the midst of them that rise up against me, a destroying wind, and will send unto Babylon fanners that shall fan her, and shall empty her land. For in the day of trouble they shall be against her round about. Against him that bendeth, let the archer bend his bow, and against him that lifteth himself up in his brigandine. And spare ye not her young men, destroy ye utterly all her host. Thus the slain shall fall in the land of the Chaldeans, and they that are thrust through in her streets. For Israel hath not been forsaken, nor Judah, of his God, of Jehovah of hosts, though their land was filled with sin against the Holy One of Israel. Flee out of the midst of Babylon, and deliver every man his soul. Be not cut off in her iniquity. For this is the time of Jehovah's vengeance. He will render unto her a recompense. Babylon hath been a golden cup in Jehovah's hand, that made all the earth drunken. The nations have drunken of her wine. Therefore the nations are mad. Babylon is suddenly fallen and destroyed. Howl for her. Take balm for her pain. If so be she may be healed. We would have healed Babylon, but she is not healed. Forsake her, and let us go every one into his own country. For her judgment reacheth unto heaven, and is lifted up even to the skies. Jehovah hath brought forth our righteousness. Come and let us declare in Zion the work of Jehovah our God. Make bright the arrows, gather the shields. Jehovah hath raised up the spirit of the kings of the Medes, for his device is against Babylon to destroy it, because it is the vengeance of Jehovah, the vengeance of his temple. Set up the standard upon the walls of Babylon. Make the watch strong. Set up the watchmen. Prepare the ambushes. For Jehovah hath both devised and done that which he spake against the inhabitants of Babylon. O thou that dwellest upon many waters, abundant in treasures, thine end is come, and the measure of thine covetousness. Jehovah of hosts art sworn by himself, saying, Surely I will fill thee with men as with caterpillars, and they shall lift up a shout against thee. He hath made the earth by his power, he hath established the world by his wisdom, and hath stretched out the heaven by his understanding. When he uttereth his voice, there is a multitude of waters in the heavens. And he causeth the vapors to ascend from the ends of the earth. He maketh lightnings with rain, and bringeth forth the wind out of his treasures. Every man is brutish by his knowledge. Every founder is confounded by the graven image, for his molten image is falsehood, and there is no breath in them. They are vanity, the work of errors. In the time of their visitation they shall perish. The portion of Jacob is not like them, for he is the former of all things, and Israel is the rod of his inheritance. Jehovah of hosts is his name. Thou art my battle axe and weapons of war, for with thee will I break in pieces the nations, and with thee will I destroy kingdoms, and with thee will I break in pieces the horse and his rider. And with thee will I break in pieces the chariot and his rider. With thee also will I break in pieces man and woman. And with thee will I break in pieces old and young. And with thee will I break in pieces the young man and the maid. I will also break in pieces with thee the shepherd and his flock. And with thee will I break in pieces the husbandman and his yoke of oxen. And with thee will I break in pieces captains and rulers. And I will render unto Babylon and to all the inhabitants of Chaldea all their evil that they have done in Zion in your sight, saith Jehovah. Behold, I am against thee, O destroying mountain, saith Jehovah, which destroyest all the earth. And I will stretch out mine hand upon thee, and roll thee down from the rocks, and will make thee a burnt mountain. And they shall not take of thee a stone for a corner, nor a stone for foundations, but thou shalt be desolate forever, saith Jehovah. Set ye up a standard in the land, blow the trumpet among the nations, prepare the nations against her, call together against her the kingdoms of Ararat, Mini, and Ashkenaz. Appoint a captain against her, cause the horses to come up as the rough caterpillars. Prepare against her the nations with the kings of the Medes, the captains thereof, and all the rulers thereof, in all the land of his dominion. And the land shall tremble and sorrow, for every purpose of Jehovah shall be performed against Babylon, to make the land of Babylon a desolation without an inhabitant. The mighty men of Babylon have forborne to fight. They have remained in their holds. Their might hath failed. They became as women. They have burned her dwelling places. Her bars are broken. One post shall run to meet another, and one messenger to meet another, to show the king of Babylon that his city is taken at one end, and that the passages are stopped, and the reeds they have burned with fire, and the men of war are affrighted. For thus saith Jehovah of hosts, the God of Israel, the daughter of Babylon is like a threshing floor. It is time to thresh her. Yet a little while, and the time of her harvest shall come.
2: Nebuchadrezzar,
1: the king of Babylon, hath devoured me. He hath crushed me. He hath made me an empty vessel. He hath swallowed me up like a dragon. He hath filled his belly with my delicates. He hath cast me out. The violence done to me and to my flesh be upon Babylon, shall the inhabitants of Zion say, and my blood upon the inhabitants of Chaldea, shall Jerusalem say. Therefore thus saith Jehovah, behold, I will plead thy cause, and take vengeance for thee, and I will dry up her sea, and make her springs dry, and Babylon shall become heaps of dwelling place for dragons, and astonishment, and an hissing without an inhabitant. They shall roar together like lions. They shall yell as lions' whelps. In their heat I will make their feasts, and I will make them drunken, that they may rejoice and sleep a perpetual sleep, and not wake, saith Jehovah. I will bring them down like lambs to the slaughter, like rams with he-goats. How is Shishak taken? And how is the praise of the whole earth surprised? How is Babylon become an astonishment among the nations? The sea is come up upon Babylon. She is covered with the multitude of the waves thereof. Her cities are a desolation, a dry land, and a wilderness, a land wherein no man dwelleth, neither doth any son of man pass thereby. And I will punish Bel in Babylon, and I will bring forth out of his mouth that which he hath swallowed up, and the nations shall not flow together any more unto him. Yea, the wall of Babylon shall fall. My people, go ye out of the midst of her, and deliver ye every

and all that is therein shall sing for Babylon. For the spoiler shall come unto her from the north, saith Jehovah. As Babylon hath caused the slain of Israel to fall, so at Babylon shall fall the slain of all the earth. Ye that have escaped the sword, go away. Stand not still. Remember Jehovah afar off, and let Jerusalem come into your mind. We are confounded because we have heard reproach. Shame hath covered our faces, for strangers are come into the sanctuary of Jehovah's house. Wherefore, behold, the days come, saith Jehovah, that I will do judgment upon her graven images, and through all her land the wounded shall groan. Though Babylon should mount up to heaven, and though she should fortify the height of her strength, yet from me shall spoilers come unto her, saith Jehovah. A sound of a cry cometh from Babylon, and great destruction from the land of the Chaldeans, because Jehovah hath spoiled Babylon, and destroyed out of her the great voice. When her waves do roar like great waters, a noise of their voice is uttered, because the spoiler is come upon her, even upon Babylon, and her mighty men are taken. Every one of their bows is broken, for Jehovah God of recompenses shall surely requite. And I will make drunk her princes, and her wise men, her captains, and her rulers, and her mighty men, and they shall sleep a perpetual sleep, and not wake, saith the King, whose name is Jehovah of hosts. Thus saith Jehovah of hosts, the broad walls of Babylon shall be utterly broken, and her high gates shall be burned with fire, and the people shall labor in vain, and the folk in the fire, and they shall be weary. The word which Jeremiah the prophet commanded Seraiah the son of Neriah, the son of Maaseiah, when he went with Zedekiah the king of Judah into Babylon in the fourth year of his reign, and this Seraiah was a quiet prince. So Jeremiah wrote in a book all the evil that should come upon Babylon, even all these words that are written against Babylon. And Jeremiah said to Seraiah, when thou comest to Babylon, and shalt see, and shalt read all these words, then shalt thou say, O Jehovah, thou hast spoken against this place, to cut it off, that none shall remain in it, neither man nor beast, but that it shall be desolate forever. And it shall be, when thou hast made an end of reading this book, that thou shalt bind a stone to it, and cast it into the midst of Euphrates. And thou shalt say, thus shall Babylon sink, and shall not rise from the evil that I will bring upon her, and they shall be weary. Thus far are the words of Jeremiah.

Jeremiah chapter 52. Zedekiah was 21 years old when he began to reign, and he reigned 11 years in Jerusalem, and his mother's name was

Mutal, the daughter of Jeremiah of Libna. And he did that which was evil in the eyes of Jehovah, according to all that Jehoiakim had done. For through the anger of Jehovah it came to pass in Jerusalem and Judah, till he had cast them out from his presence, that Zedekiah rebelled against the king of Babylon. And it came to pass in the 9th year of his reign, in the 10th month, in the 10th day of the month, that Nebuchadrezzar, king of Babylon, came, he and all his army, against Jerusalem, and pitched against it, and built forts against it round about. So the city was besieged unto the 11th year of King Zedekiah. And in the 4th month, in the 9th day of the month, the famine was sore in the city, so that there was no bread for the people of the land. Then the city was broken up, and all the men of war fled, and went forth out of the city by night, by the way of the gate, between the 2 walls, which was by the king's garden. Now the Chaldeans were by the city round about, and they went by the way of the plain. But the army of the Chaldeans pursued after the king, and overtook Zedekiah in the plains of Jericho. And all his army was scattered from him. Then they took the king and carried him up unto the king of Babylon, to Riblah in the land of Hamath, where he gave judgment upon him. And the king of Babylon slew the sons of Zedekiah before his eyes. He slew also all the princes of Judah in Riblah. Then he put out the eyes of Zedekiah, and the king of Babylon bound him in chains and carried him to Babylon, and put him in prison till the day of his death. Now in the 5th month, in the 10th day of the month, which was the 19th year of Nebuchadrezzar, king of Babylon, came Nebuzaradan, captain of the guard, which served the king of Babylon, into Jerusalem, and burned the house of Jehovah, and the king's house, and all the houses of Jerusalem, and all the houses of the great men, burned he with fire. And all the army of the Chaldeans that were with the captain of the guard brake down all the walls of Jerusalem round about. Then Nebuzaradan, the captain of the guard, carried away captive certain of the poor of the people, and the residue of the people that remained in the city, and those that fell away, that fell to the king of Babylon, and the rest of the multitude. But Nebuzaradan, the captain of the guard, left certain of the poor of the land for vine dressers and for husbandmen, also the pillars of brass that were in the house of Jehovah, and the bases, and the brazen sea that was in the house of Jehovah. The Chaldeans brake and carried all the brass of them to Babylon. The cauldrons also, and the shovels, and the snuffers, and the bowls, and the spoons, and all the vessels of brass wherewith they ministered, took they away, and the basins, and the fire pans, and the bowls, and the cauldrons, and the candlesticks, and the spoons, and the cups, that which was of gold in gold, and that which was of silver in silver, took the captain of the guard away. The 2 pillars, 1 sea, and 12 brazen bulls that were under the bases, which King Solomon had made in the house of Jehovah, the brass of all these vessels was without weight. And concerning the pillars, the height of 1 pillar was 18 cubits, and a fillet of 12 cubits did compass it, and the thickness thereof was 4 fingers. It was hollow. And a chapiter of brass was upon it, and the height of 1 chapiter was 5 cubits, with network and pomegranates upon the chapiters round about, all of brass. The 2nd pillar also, and the pomegranates, were like unto these. And there were 96 pomegranates on the upside, and all the pomegranates upon the network were 100 round about. And the captain of the guard took
Seraiah the chief priest, and Zephaniah the second priest, and the three keepers of the door. He took also out of the city an eunuch, which had the charge of the men of war, and seven men of them that were near the king's person, which were found in the city, and the principal scribe of the host, who mustered the people of the land, and 70 men of the people of the land that were found in the midst of the city. So Nebuzaradan, the captain of the guard, took them and brought them to the king of Babylon to Riblah. And the king of Babylon smote them and put them to death in Riblah, in the land of Hamath. Thus Judah was carried away captive out of his own land. This is the people whom Nebuchadrezzar carried away captive in the 7th year, 3,000 Jews and 23. In the 18th year of Nebuchadrezzar, he carried away captive from Jerusalem 832 persons. In the 23 year of Nebuchadrezzar, Nebuzaradan, the captain of the guard, carried away captive of the Jews 745 persons. All the persons were 4,600. And it came to pass in the 37th year of the captivity of Jehoiachin, king of Judah, in the 12th month, in the 25th day of the month, that Evil-Merodach, king of Babylon, in the 1st year of his reign, lifted up the head of Jehoiachin, king of Judah, and brought him forth out of prison, and spake kindly unto him, and set his throne above the throne of the kings that were with him in Babylon, and changed his prison garments, and he did continually eat bread before him all the days of his life. And for his diet, there was a continual diet given him of the king of Babylon every day, a portion until the day of his death, all the days of his life.

Lamentations of Jeremiah, chapter 1. How doth the city sit solitary that was full of people? How is she become as a widow? She that was great among the nations and princess among the provinces, how is she become tributary? She weepeth sore in the night, and her tears are on her cheeks. Among all her lovers she hath none to comfort her. All her friends have dealt treacherously with her. They are become her enemies. Judah is gone into captivity because of affliction, and because of great servitude. She dwelleth among the heathen, she findeth no rest. All her persecutors overtook her between the straits. The ways of Zion do mourn because none come to the solemn feasts. All her gates are desolate. Her priests sigh, her virgins are afflicted, and she is in bitterness. Her adversaries are the chief, her enemies prosper, for the Lord hath afflicted her for the multitude of her transgressions. Her children are gone into captivity before the enemy. And from the daughter of Zion all her beauty is departed. Her princes are become like harts that find no pasture, and they are gone without strength before the pursuer. Jerusalem remembered in the days of her affliction and of her miseries all her pleasant things that she had in the days of old, when her people fell into the hand of the enemy, and none did help her. The adversary saw her, and did mock at her Sabbaths. Jerusalem hath grievously sinned, therefore she is removed. All that honored her despised her, because they have seen her nakedness. Yea, she sigheth and turneth backward. Her filthiness is in her skirts. She remembereth not her last end. Therefore she came down wonderfully. She had no comforter. O Lord, behold my affliction, for the enemy hath magnified himself. The adversary hath spread out his hand upon all her pleasant things, for she hath seen that the heathen entered into her sanctuary, whom thou didst command that they should not enter into thy congregation. All her people sigh, they seek bread. They have given their pleasant things for meat to relieve the soul. See, O Lord, and consider, for I am become vile. Is it nothing to you, all ye that pass by? Behold, and see if there be any sorrow like unto my sorrow which is done unto me, wherewith the Lord hath afflicted me in the day of his fierce anger. From above hath he sent fire into my bones, and it prevaileth against them. He hath spread a net for my feet. He hath turned me back. He hath made me desolate and faint all the day. The yoke of my transgressions is bound by his hand. They are wreathed, and come up upon my neck. He hath made my strength to fall. The Lord hath delivered me into their hands, from whom I am not able to rise up. The Lord hath trodden under foot all my mighty men in the midst of me. He hath called an assembly against me to crush my young men. The Lord hath trodden the virgin, the daughter of Judah, as in a winepress. For these things I weep. Mine eye runneth down with water, because the comforter that should relieve my soul is far from me. My children are desolate because the enemy prevailed. Zion spreadeth forth her hands, and there is none to comfort her. The Lord hath commanded concerning Jacob that his adversaries should be round about him. Jerusalem is as a minstrous woman among them. The Lord is righteous, for I have rebelled against his commandment. Hear, I pray you, all people, and behold my sorrow. My virgins and my young men are gone into captivity. I called for my lovers, but they deceived me. My priests and mine elders gave up the ghost in the city, while they sought their meat to relieve their souls. Behold, O Lord, for I am in distress. My bowels are troubled. Mine heart is turned within me, for I have grievously rebelled. Abroad the sword bereaveth, at home there is death. They have heard that I sigh. There is none to comfort me. All mine enemies have heard of my trouble. They are glad that thou hast done it. Thou wilt bring the day that thou hast called, and they shall be like unto me. Let all their wickedness come before thee, and do unto them as thou hast done unto me for all my transgressions. For my sighs are many, and my heart is faint. Lamentations chapter 2. How hath the Lord covered the daughter of Zion with a cloud in his anger, and cast down from heaven unto the earth the beauty of Israel, and remembered not his footstool in the day of his anger. The Lord hath swallowed up all the habitations of Jacob, and hath not pitied. He hath thrown down in his wrath the strongholds of the daughter of Judah. He hath brought them down to the ground. He hath polluted the kingdom and the princes thereof. He hath cut off in his fierce anger all the horn of Israel. He hath drawn back his right hand from before the enemy, and he burned against Jacob like a flaming fire, which devoureth round about. He hath bent his bow like an enemy.
He stood with his right hand as an adversary and slew all that were pleasant to the eye in the tabernacle of the daughter of Zion. He poured out his fury like fire. The Lord was as an enemy. He hath swallowed up Israel. He hath swallowed up all her palaces. He hath destroyed his strongholds, and hath increased in the daughter of Judah mourning and lamentation. He hath violently taken away his tabernacle, as if it were of a garden. He hath destroyed his places of the assembly. The Lord hath caused the solemn feasts and Sabbaths to be forgotten in Zion, and hath despised in the indignation of his anger the king and the priest. The Lord hath cast off his altar. He hath abhorred his sanctuary. He hath given up into the hand of the enemy the walls of her palaces. They have made a noise in the house of the Lord, as in the day of a solemn feast. The Lord hath purposed to destroy the wall of the daughter of Zion. He hath stretched out a line. He hath not withdrawn his hand from destroying. Therefore he made the rampart and the wall to lament. They languished together. Her gates are sunk into the ground. He hath destroyed and broken her bars. Her king and her princes are among the Gentiles. The law is no more. Her prophets also find no vision from the Lord. The elders of the daughter of Zion sit upon the ground and keep silence. They have cast up dust upon their heads. They have girded themselves with sackcloth. The virgins of Jerusalem hang down their heads to the ground. Mine eyes do fail with tears. My bowels are troubled. My liver is poured upon the earth for the destruction of the daughter of my people, because the children and the sucklings swoon in the streets of the city. They say to their mothers, "Where is corn and wine?" When they swooned as the wounded in the streets of the city, when their soul was poured out into their mother's bosom. What thing shall I take to witness for thee? What thing shall I liken to thee, O daughter of Jerusalem? What shall I equal to thee, that I may comfort thee, O virgin daughter of Zion? For thy breach is great like the sea. Who can heal thee? Thy prophets have seen vain and foolish things for thee, and they have not discovered thine iniquity to turn away thy captivity, but have seen for thee false burdens and causes of banishment. All that pass by clap their hands at thee. They hiss and wag their heads at the daughter of Jerusalem, saying, "Is this the city that men call the perfection of beauty, the joy of the whole earth?" All thine enemies have opened their mouth against thee. They hiss and gnash the teeth. They say, "We have swallowed her up. Certainly this is the day that we looked for. We have found, we have seen it." The Lord hath done that which he had devised. He hath fulfilled his word that he had commanded in the days of old. He hath thrown down and hath not pitied, and he hath caused thine enemy to rejoice over thee. He hath set up the horn of thine adversaries. Their heart cried unto the Lord, "O wall of the daughter of Zion, let tears run down like a river day and night. Give thyself no rest, let not the apple of thine eye cease. Arise, cry out in the night, and the beginning of the watches, pour out thine heart like water before the face of the Lord. Lift up thy hands toward him for the life of thy young children, that faint for hunger in the top of every street. Behold, O Lord, and consider to whom thou hast done this. Shall the women eat their fruit and children of a span long? Shall the priest and the prophet be slain in the sanctuary of the Lord? The young and the old lie on the ground in the streets. My virgins and my young men are fallen by the sword. Thou hast slain them in the day of thine anger. Thou hast killed and not pitied. Thou hast called as in a solemn day my terrors round about, so that in the day of the Lord's anger none escaped nor remained. Those that I have swaddled and brought up hath mine enemy consumed." Lamentations chapter 3. I am the man that hath seen affliction by the rod of his wrath. He hath led me and brought me into darkness, but not into light. Surely against me is he turned. He turneth his hand against me all the day. My flesh and my skin hath he made old. He hath broken my bones. He hath builded against me and compassed me with gall and travail. He hath set me in dark places as they that be dead of old. He hath hedged me about that I cannot get out. He hath made my chain heavy. Also when I cry and shout, he shutteth out my prayer. He hath enclosed my ways with hewn stone. He hath made my paths crooked. He was unto me as a bear lying in wait, and as a lion in secret places. He hath turned aside my ways and pulled me in pieces. He hath made me desolate.
He hath bent his bow and set me as a mark for the arrow. He hath caused the arrows of his quiver to enter into my reins. I was a derision to all my people, and their song all the day. He hath filled me with bitterness. He hath made me drunken with wormwood. He hath also broken my teeth with gravel stones. He hath covered me with ashes. And thou hast removed my soul far off from peace. I forget prosperity. And I said, my strength and my hope is perished from the Lord, remembering mine affliction and my misery, the wormwood and the gall. My soul hath them still in remembrance and is humbled in me. This I recall to my mind, therefore have I hope. It is of the Lord's mercies that we are not consumed, because his compassions fail not. They are new every morning. Great is thy faithfulness. The Lord is my portion, saith my soul, therefore will I hope in him. The Lord is good unto them that wait for him, to the soul that seeketh him. It is good that a man should both hope and quietly wait for the salvation of the Lord. It is good for a man that he bear the yoke in his youth. He sitteth alone and keepeth silence, because he hath borne it upon him. He putteth his mouth in the dust, if so be there may be hope. He giveth his cheek to him that smiteth him. He is filled full with reproach. For the Lord will not cast off forever. But though he cause grief, yet will he have compassion according to the multitude of his mercies. For he doth not afflict willingly, nor grieve the children of men, to crush under his feet all the prisoners of the earth, to turn aside the right of a man before the face of the Most High, to subvert a man in his cause, the Lord approveth not. Who is he that saith, and it cometh to pass, when the Lord commandeth it not? Out of the mouth of the Most High proceedeth not evil and good? Wherefore doth the living man complain, a man for the punishment of his sins? Let us search and try our ways, and turn again to the Lord. Let us lift up our heart with our hands unto God in the heavens. We have transgressed and have rebelled. Thou hast not pardoned. Thou hast covered with anger and persecuted us. Thou hast slain, thou hast not pitied. Thou hast covered thyself with a cloud, that our prayer should not pass through. Thou hast made us as the offscouring and refuse in the midst of the people. All our enemies have opened their mouths against us. Fear and a snare has come upon us, desolation and destruction. Mine eye runneth down with rivers of waters for the destruction of the daughter of my people. Mine eye trickleth down and ceaseth not, without any intermission, till the Lord look down and behold from heaven. Mine eye affecteth mine heart because of all the daughters of my city. Mine enemies chase me sore like a bird without cause. They have cut off my life in the dungeon and cast a stone upon me. Waters flowed over mine head, then I said, I am cut off. I called upon thy name, O Lord, out of the low dungeon. Thou hast heard my voice. Hide not thine ear at my breathing, at my cry. Thou drewest near in the day that I called upon thee. Thou saidest, fear not. O Lord, thou hast pleaded the causes of my soul. Thou hast redeemed my life. O Lord, thou hast seen my wrong. Judge thou my cause. Thou hast seen all their vengeance and all their imaginations against me. Thou hast heard their reproach, O Lord, and all their imaginations against me, the lips of those that rose up against me, and their device against me all the day. Behold, they're sitting down and they're rising up. I am their music. Render unto them a recompense, O Lord, according to the work of their hands. Give them sorrow of heart, thy curse unto them. Persecute and destroy them in anger from under the heavens of the Lord.

Lamentations chapter 4. How has the gold become dim? How has the most fine gold changed? The stones of the sanctuary are poured out in the top of every street. The precious sons of Zion, comparable to fine gold, how are they esteemed as earthen pitchers, the work of the hands of the potter? Even the sea monsters draw out the breast, they give suck to their young ones. The daughter of my people is become cruel, like the ostriches in the wilderness. The tongue of the sucking child cleaveth to the roof of his mouth for thirst. The young children ask bread, and no man breaketh it unto them. They that did feed delicately are desolate in the streets. They that were brought up in scarlet embrace dunghills. For the punishment of the iniquity of the daughter of my people is greater than the punishment of the sin of Sodom, that was overthrown as in a moment, and no hand stayed on her. Her Nazarites were purer than snow, they were whiter than milk. They were more ruddy in body than rubies. Their polishing was of sapphire. Their visage is blacker than a coal. They are not known in the streets. Their skin cleaveth to their bones. It is withered. It is become like a stick. They that be slain with the sword are better than they that be slain with hunger. For these pine away, stricken through for want of the fruits of the field. The hands of the pitiful women have sodden their own children. They were their meat in the destruction of the daughter of my people. The Lord hath accomplished his fury. He hath poured out his fierce anger, and hath kindled a fire in Zion, and it hath devoured the foundations thereof. The kings of the earth and all the inhabitants of the world would not have believed that the adversary and the enemy should have entered into the gates of Jerusalem. For the sins of her prophets and the iniquities of her priests that have shed the blood of the just in the midst of her, they have wandered as blind men in the streets. They have polluted themselves with blood so that men could not touch their garments. They cried unto them, Depart ye, it is unclean. Depart, depart, touch not. When they fled away and wondered, they said among the heathen, They shall no more sojourn there. The anger of the Lord hath divided them. He will no more regard them. They respected not the persons of the priests. They favored not the elders. As for us, our eyes as yet failed for our vain help. In our watching we have watched for a nation that could not save us. They hunt our steps, that we cannot go in our streets. Our end is near. Our days are fulfilled, for our end is come. Our persecutors are swifter than the eagles of the heaven. They pursued us upon the mountains. They laid wait for us in the wilderness. The breath of our nostrils, the anointed of the Lord, was taken in their pits, of whom we said, Under his shadow we shall live among the heathen. Rejoice and be glad, O daughter of Edom, that dwellest in the land of Uz. A cup also shall pass through unto thee. Thou shalt be drunken, and shalt make thyself naked. The punishment of thine iniquity is accomplished, O daughter of Zion. He will no more carry thee away into captivity. He will visit thine iniquity, O daughter of Edom. He will discover thy sins. Lamentations chapter 5. Remember, O Lord, what has come upon us. Consider, and behold our reproach. Our inheritance is turned to strangers. Our houses to aliens. We are orphans and fatherless. Our mothers are widows. We have drunken our water for money. Our wood is sold unto us. Our necks are under persecution. We labor and have no rest. We have given the hand to the Egyptians and to the Assyrians to be satisfied with bread. Our fathers have sinned and are not, and we have borne their iniquities. Servants have ruled over us. There is none that doth deliver us out of their hand. We gat our bread with the peril of our lives because of the sword of the wilderness. Our skin was black like an oven because of the terrible famine. They ravished the women in Zion and the maids in the cities of Judah. Princes are hanged up by their hand. The faces of elders were not honored. They took the young men to grind, and the children fell under the wood. The elders have ceased from the gate, the young men from their music. The joy of our heart is ceased. Our dance is turned into mourning. The crown is fallen from our head. Woe unto us that we have sinned. For this our heart is faint. For these things our eyes are dim. Because of the mountain of Zion, which is desolate, the foxes walk upon it. Thou, O Lord, remainest forever, thy throne from generation to generation. Wherefore dost thou forget us forever and forsake us so long time? Turn thou us unto thee, O Lord, and we shall be turned. Renew our days as of old. But thou hast utterly rejected us. Thou art very wroth against us.

0: The reading of the book of Ezekiel, chapter 1. Now it came to pass in the 30th year, in the 4th month, in the 5th day of the month, as I was among the captives by the river of Chebar, that the heavens were opened, and I saw visions of God. In the 5th day of the month, which was the 5th year of King Jehoiachin's captivity, the word of Jehovah came expressly unto Ezekiel the priest, the son of Buzi, in the land of the Chaldeans, by the river Chebar. And the hand of Jehovah was there upon him. And I looked, and behold, a whirlwind came out of the north, a great cloud and a fire enfolding itself. And a brightness was about it, and out of the midst thereof as the color of amber, out of the midst of the fire. Also out of the midst thereof came the likeness of four living creatures. And this was their appearance. They had the likeness of a man, and every one had four faces, and every one had four wings. And their feet were straight feet, and the sole of their feet was like the sole of a calf's foot. And they sparkled like the color of burnished brass. And they had the hands of a man under their wings, on their four sides. And they four had their faces and their wings. Their wings were joined one to another. They turned not when they went every one straight forward. As for the likeness of their faces, they four had the face of a man and the face of a lion on the right side. And they four had the face of an ox on the left side. They four also had the face of an eagle. Thus were their faces, and their wings were stretched upward. Two wings of every one were joined one to another, and two covered their bodies. And they went every one straight forward. Whither the Spirit was to go, they went. And they turned not when they went. As for the likeness of the living creatures, their appearance was like burning coals of fire, and like the appearance of lamps. It went up and down among the living creatures, and the fire was bright, and out of the fire went forth lightning. And the living creatures ran and returned as the appearance of a flash of lightning. Now as I beheld the living creatures, behold one wheel upon the earth by the living creatures with his four faces. The appearance of the wheels and their work was like unto the color of a beryl. And they four had one likeness, and their appearance and their work was as it were a wheel in the middle of a wheel. When they went upon their four sides, and they turned not when they went. As for their rings, they were so high that they were dreadful, and their rings were full of eyes round about them four. And when the living creatures went, the wheels went by them, and when the living creatures were lifted up from the earth, the wheels were lifted up. Whithersoever the Spirit was to go, they went. Thither was their Spirit to go. And the wheels were lifted up over against them, for the Spirit of the living creature was in the wheels. When those went, these went. And when those stood, these stood. And when those were lifted up from the earth, the wheels were lifted up over against them, for the Spirit of the living creature was in the wheels. And the likeness of the firmament upon the heads of the living creatures was as the color of the terrible crystal stretched forth over their heads above. And under the firmament were their wings straight, the one toward the other. Every one had two, which covered on this side, and every one had two, which covered on that side, their bodies. And when they went, I heard the noise of their wings like the noise of great waters, as the voice of the Almighty, the voice of speech, as the noise of an host. When they stood, they let down their wings. And there was a voice from the firmament that was over their heads, when they stood and had let down their wings. And above the firmament that was over their heads was the likeness of a throne, as the appearance of a sapphire stone. And upon the likeness of the throne was a likeness as the appearance of a man above upon it. And I saw as the color of amber, as the appearance of fire round about within it, from the appearance of his loins even upward, and from the appearance of his loins even downward. I saw as it were the appearance of fire, and it had brightness round about, as the appearance of the bow that is in the cloud in the day of rain, so was the appearance of the brightness round about. This was the appearance of the likeness of the glory of Jehovah. And when I saw it, I fell upon my face, and I heard a voice of one that spake. Ezekiel chapter 2. And he said unto me, Son of man, stand upon thy feet, and I will speak unto thee. And the Spirit entered into me when he spake unto me, and set me upon my feet, that I heard him that spake unto me. And he said unto me, Son of man, I send thee to the children of Israel, to a rebellious nation that hath rebelled against me. They and their fathers have transgressed against me, even unto this very day. For they are impudent children and stiff-hearted. I do send thee unto them, and thou shalt say unto them, Thus saith the Lord Jehovah. And they, whether they will hear, or whether they will forbear, for they are a rebellious house, yet shall know that there hath been a prophet among them. And thou, son of man, be not afraid of them, neither be afraid of their words. Though briars and thorns be with thee, and thou dost dwell among scorpions, be not afraid of their words, nor be dismayed at their looks, though they be a rebellious house. And thou shalt speak my words unto them, whether they will hear or whether they will forbear, for they are most rebellious. But thou, son of man, hear what I say unto thee. Be not thou rebellious like that rebellious house. Open thy mouth and eat that I give thee. And when I looked, behold, an hand was sent unto me, and lo, a roll of a book was therein. And he spread it before me, and it was written within and without, and there was written therein lamentations and mourning and woe. Ezekiel chapter 3. Moreover, he said unto me, Son of man, eat that thou findest, eat this roll, and go speak unto the house of Israel. So I opened my mouth, and he caused me to eat that roll. And he said unto me, Son of man, cause thy belly to eat, and fill thy bowels with this roll that I give thee. Then did I eat it, and it was in my mouth as honey for sweetness. And he said unto me, Son of man, go, get thee unto the house of Israel, and speak with my words unto them. For thou art not sent to a people of a strange speech and of an hard language, but to the house of Israel, not to many people of a strange speech and of an hard language, whose words thou canst not understand. Surely, had I sent thee to them, they would have hearkened unto thee. But the house of Israel will not hearken unto thee, for they will not hearken unto me. For all the house of Israel are impudent and hard-hearted. Behold, I have made thy face strong against their faces, and thy forehead strong against their foreheads. As an adamant harder than flint have I made thy forehead. Fear them not, neither be dismayed at their looks, though they be a rebellious house. Moreover, he said unto me, Son of man, all my words that I shall speak unto thee receive in thine heart, and hear with thine ears, and go, get thee to them of the captivity, unto the children of thy people, and speak unto them, and tell them, Thus saith the Lord Jehovah, whether they will hear, or whether they will forbear. Then the Spirit took me up, and I heard behind me a voice of a great rushing, saying, Blessed be the glory of Jehovah from his place. I heard also the noise of the wings of the living creatures that touched one another, and the noise of the wheels over against them, and a noise of a great rushing. So the Spirit lifted me up and took me away, and I went in bitterness in the heat of my spirit, but the hand of Jehovah was strong upon me. Then I came to them of the captivity of Tel Abib, that dwelt by the river of Chebar, and I sat where they sat, and remained there astonished among them 7 days. And it came to pass at the end of 7 days that the word of Jehovah came unto me, saying, Son of man, I have made thee a watchman unto the house of Israel. Therefore hear the word at my mouth, and give them warning from me. When I say unto the wicked, Thou shalt surely die, and thou givest him not warning, nor speakest to warn the wicked from his wicked way, to save his life, the same wicked man shall die in his iniquity, but his blood will I require at thine hand. Yet if thou warn the wicked, and he turn not from his wickedness, nor from his wicked way, he shall die in his iniquity, but thou hast delivered thy soul. Again, when a righteous man doth turn from his righteousness, and commit iniquity, and I lay a stumbling block before him, he shall die. Because thou hast not given him warning, he shall die in his sin. And his righteousness which he hath done shall not be remembered, but his blood will I require at thine hand. Nevertheless, if thou warn the righteous man that the righteous sin not, and he doth not sin, he shall surely live, because he is warned. Also thou hast delivered thy soul. And the hand of Jehovah was there upon me, and he said unto me, Arise, go forth into the plain, and I will there talk with thee. Then I arose, and went forth into the plain, and, behold, the glory of Jehovah stood there, as the glory which I saw by the river of Chebar, and I fell on my face. Then the Spirit entered into me, and set me upon my feet, and spake with me, and said unto me, Go, shut thyself within thine house. But thou, O son of man, behold, they shall put bands upon thee, and shall bind thee with them, and thou shalt not go out among them. And I will make thy tongue cleave to the roof of thy mouth, that thou shalt be dumb, and shalt not be to them a reprover, for they are a rebellious house. But when I speak with thee, I will open thy mouth, and thou shalt say unto them, Thus saith the Lord Jehovah, He that heareth, let him hear, and he that forbeareth, let him forbear. For they are a rebellious house.
1: 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The nature of this program is to take a look at the hymns that have been written to glorify God.
2: Hi, this is Harry Dysart, and thanks for joining us for our Scripture and Song program. Today, we will be taking another look at the hymn, The Unveiled Christ, and this will be Part 3. In Parts 1 and 2, we covered the meaning of the veil being rent in two. We know that the Bible says the veil is Christ's flesh from Hebrews 10:20. We also discussed Jesus being the man of sorrows spoken about in Isaiah 53, verse 3. Now let's look at the lyrics, Oh, behold him in plain view. What does this mean? This comes about through the rending of the veil in two. Our Lord has opened our eyes so that we may see Christ in plain view. A A verse that immediately comes to mind is 1 Corinthians 13, verse 12. For now we see through a glass darkly, but then face to face. Now I know in part, but then shall I know, even as also I am known. Here is another verse from the Bible that speaks about truths concerning Christ or God hidden from all mankind, and that only a true elect child of God will see him in plain view. In Ephesians 3, verse 9, we read, "And to make all men see what is the fellowship of the mystery, which from the beginning of the world hath been hid in God, who created all things by Jesus Christ." The lyrics in the second stanza of our hymn are, "Now he is with God the Father, interceding there for you." We understand Christ returning to heaven after the demonstration in 33 AD. The word interceding doesn't appear in the King James Bible, but the word intercession does. We find this word in Isaiah 53, verse 12. "Therefore will I divide him a portion with the great, and he shall divide the spoil with the strong, because he hath poured out his soul unto death, and he was numbered with the transgressors, and he bare the sin of many, and made intercession for the transgressors." The third stanza of our hymn, The Unveiled Christ, sings, "Holy angels bow before him, men of earth give praises due, for he is the well-beloved." We know that the word angels could more often be translated as messenger in the Bible. The writer of the hymn may likely be referring to the angels in heaven above and men on earth below, both praising Christ. The word praises appears 29 times in the King James Bible. Here is a verse with praise being used from Psalm 92, verse 1. A psalm or song for the Sabbath day. It is a good thing to give thanks unto Jehovah, and to sing praises unto thy name, O Most High. The lyrics for "He is the well-beloved" are also found in the third stanza. The words "well" and "beloved" appear 12 times in the King James Bible, with variations like my beloved son, and I am well pleased, my soul is well pleased. We know this can only be the Father speaking of his Son, Jesus Christ. We read about God speaking of his beloved Son in Matthew 3, verse 17. "And lo, a voice from heaven saying, This is my beloved Son, in whom I am well pleased." In the last stanza, our hymn sings, "Throughout time and endless ages, heights and depths of love so true, he alone can be the giver." These last lines from the hymn are spoken of in Ephesians chapter 3, verse 21. "Unto him be glory in the church by Christ Jesus throughout all ages, world without end. Amen." The line, "heights and depths of love so true," reminds us of the infinite love Jesus has for his children. God tells us about this in Ephesians 3, verses 17 through 19. "That Christ may dwell in your hearts by faith, that ye, being rooted and grounded in love, may be able to comprehend with all saints what is the breadth and length and depth and height, and to know the love of Christ which passeth knowledge, that ye might be filled with all the fullness of God." The last line, "he alone can be the giver," is speaking about the triune God being the only giver of salvation. There are many verses that speak about the truth that salvation comes only from God and God alone. We read in Psalm 3, verse 8, "Salvation belongeth unto Jehovah. Thy blessing is upon thy people Selah. Let us continue to consider what our Lord did for all his elect and ponder the enormity of his gift of salvation. And now, let's listen to our hymn for today, The Unveiled Christ.

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0: welcome to our open forum program. Please go ahead with your call.
1: Yes, sir. I was wondering, I know we're supposed to be eating God's fruit daily, but I was wondering, is it all right for you to fast a food like Daniel fast, Jacob fast, Esther?
0: To fast physical food?
1: Yeah, physical, yeah.
0: Well, the Bible speaks of fasting, and when we look at what the Bible says about fasting, it's often, combined with prayer and fasting. The Lord Jesus said of one evil spirit, I can't remember exactly where it is, but this kind comes not out but by or through prayer and fasting. And with that statement, the Lord was giving us the spiritual understanding of what prayer and fasting identifies with, and it has to do with the sending forth of the gospel, where we, in the day of salvation, when we would go with the gospel, we would pray. We would pray for people that they might be blessed by the word, God would save them, and the action of bringing the gospel was equal to fasting. If we go back, let's see, is it in Isaiah 55 where we read in Isaiah 58? It says in verse 3, "Wherefore have we fasted, say they, and thou seest not? Wherefore have we afflicted our soul, and thou takest no knowledge? Behold, in the day of your fast, ye find pleasure, and exact all your labors. Behold, ye fast for strife and debate, and to smite with the fist of wickedness. Ye shall not fast as ye do this day, to make your voice to be heard on high. Is it such a fast that I have chosen, a day for a man to afflict his soul? Is it to bow down his head as a bulrush, and to spread sackcloth and ashes under him? Wilt thou call this a fast, an acceptable day to Jehovah?" Now God's going to tell us of the acceptable type of fast. And he goes on to say in verse 6, "Is not this the fast that I have chosen, to loose the bands of wickedness?" Now think about that, to loose the bands of wickedness. And that's speaking of people in their sins, because when we're in our sin, in an unsaved condition, we're bound to sin and to Satan. And it's only the gospel, the hearing of the word of God in proper time and season, that God, the Holy Spirit, blesses upon the heart of certain individuals, the elect, and through the hearing of the word, they're loosed, like Lazarus, who was dead in the tomb, bound with napkins or grave clothes round about his whole body from head to toe. And you see, that's the picture of sin that binds the sinner. And in spiritual death, we're bound about. And what did Christ say when Lazarus came forth? Loose him, loose him. And they began the process of unbinding those napkins. So then, you know, when it comes off the eyes, he can see. When it comes off the ears, he can hear. It's a wonderful picture of salvation. So to the fast that God has chosen is to loose the bands of wickedness, to undo the heavy burdens. And once again, what is that referring to? If we go to Matthew 11, we find in verse 28, "Come unto me, all ye that labor and are heavy laden, and I will give you rest." And so all who are heavy laden, the heavy burden of sin, this is the fast that God would have people to do, to undo the heavy burdens and to let the oppressed go free. As Jesus said, if if the Son of Man set you free, you shall be free indeed, or something similar to that. It's freedom from sin in salvation, each statement, and that ye break every yoke, and that too, you know, where you're captive to sin, to Satan, and we could go on, but every statement, every declaration of the fast has nothing to do with abstaining from food. It has absolutely nothing to do with going 24, 48 hours or however long without food. This is the fast that the Bible, you know, spoke of, really. If people want to physically fast, well, you know, anybody is able to do that. It's according to each individual's wishes. If you or anybody else wants to abstain from food for 24, 48 hours or 3 days or however long, I hope you don't go too long, but anybody who wants to abstain from food may do so, and you'll more than likely lose some weight. But as far as religious or spiritual reasons, nobody's going to be benefited at all. Nobody will be benefited by going without food. As a matter of fact, I'll just say this, and then you can make follow up. When we don't eat, does that really help us to focus more on God? Not me. Not me. I missed a couple of meals and I'm trying to read and my stomach's growling, trying to read the Bible or trying to pray. I'm distracted. It's not going to help me concentrate any on God. So, you know, those in the churches have a very wrong idea about fasting and benefits of fasting. You can lose a couple pounds, but I don't see any spiritual benefits, and the Bible doesn't speak of any.
1: I just thought because of Daniel also, when our father was, when he was praying, and he just told them to give them just plant-based food and not of the wine or the swine or anything else. And when they came back and they saw that Daniel and the rest of the men were stronger and better and still praying at the same time. So
0: where was that? I'm sorry, I missed the first part. Where?
1: In the book of Daniel.
0: Daniel?
1: In the book of Daniel. Yeah.
0: In Daniel? With the three young Hebrews, or with Daniel himself?
1: But he had Daniel himself, and
0: when they didn't want to eat the Babylonian meat.
1: Right.
0: That was a matter of religion, and by religion I mean concerning the commandments of God. Because the Babylonians, their meat would have been unclean. They would have had certain unclean animals. And at that time, God required the Jews not to eat that kind of meat. And so that was a matter of trusting God and seeking to obey the word of God. But there's no commandment of God that somebody by fasting will be really obeying, by physical fasting, that they would be obeying at this time. So there could be benefit and blessing, because, you know, when we do things God's way, if it's out of a desire to do his will and keep his commandments, the Lord can bless that. So he blessed them in that. And that was a very special case. It wouldn't apply
1: today.
0: One
1: more thing, sir.
0: Yeah.
1: One more thing. It was just that Jesus said man cannot live by bread alone. Mm-hmm. And he went up to fast. So I confused with that
0: right.
1: Yes, we are fasting, and to die to oneself, yes, spiritually, but sometimes I think it's all right to do with food also, so you can hear better and have clarity instead of worrying about what I can eat, because that's the time.
0: Well, that goes back to what I said earlier, that I think that's miscalculation. That's a misunderstanding, because hunger normally doesn't bring clarity to spiritual things. What it does is direct our mind to the natural body, because the body is going to be crying out, and we're to bring the body under. And I guess, to be fair, for maybe a purpose of trying to bring the body under, to, maybe the body is too demanding, feed me, feed me, feed me. So to miss a meal or two, that could have some value with a child of God just seeking, let's try to get this under better control. But to go, 24 hours, 48 hours, and to do something that really is to the point where then I think it's going to strengthen the physical urges. These are natural urges that God put in us to eat and to drink in order to keep the body alive. And the body desiring those things, that's not sinful desire. That's not sinful desire just to want to eat to live or drink to live. And that goes a little bit beyond the boundary.
1: Why did Jesus say that then? Man can't live just by bread.
0: What he's saying is that we have to live by the word of God. We have to live in the Spirit. And that's accomplished when he saves us. And when we're saved, we have an ongoing desire for feeding on the word. As the Lord's Prayer, it had within it the petition, give us this day our daily bread. And we don't have to worry if there's someone God has saved, an elect child of God who is under the hearing of the word, they're going to be drawn to it and they'll come to it and they will live by it. They'll live by the spiritual bread and not by the physical bread. And that would be what was in view there. But thank you.
1: Well, thank you.
0: Thank you for calling and sharing.

The perfect and pure words of the Holy Bible declare in Colossians chapter 2 and verse 10, "And ye are complete in him." The entire body of Christ is complete in him, from the very first to the very last person ever saved before Judgment Day began on May 21st, 2011. All are now complete in him, undefiled in him, and righteous in him, most of whom are now alive and remaining somewhere on this earth, waiting for the salvation of their bodies and entrance into eternal glory to be forever with their God. The Holy Bible continues to point to the year 2033 for this glorious event to occur.

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1: Good evening and welcome to eBible Fellowship's Bible Study in the Book of Genesis. Tonight is study number 5 of Genesis chapter 9. We're going to begin by reading verse 7. And you, be fruitful and multiply, bring forth abundantly in the earth, and multiply therein. Now, this verse seems to be sort of overdoing it as far as God commanding to be fruitful and multiply. Remember back in verse 1 of this same chapter, it said there, and God blessed Noah and his sons and said unto them, be fruitful and multiply and replenish the earth or fill the earth. And then we've gone through the verses where the Lord is emphasizing concerning not eating flesh with blood and his law that anyone who spills blood or sheds blood, their blood must be shed. And then he comes right back again in verse 7, and you, be ye fruitful and multiply. So he's repeating what he said in verse 1. And if that were not enough, then it goes on to say, bring forth abundantly in the earth and multiply therein. We're told to multiply 2 times in one verse after already being commanded to multiply back in verse 1. Why is the Lord stressing multiplying to the degree that he is? Why the tremendous significance? And we can be sure that God is highlighting this idea. You know, this is the Bible, and God's word is law. And if God says something once, it's law. There really is no need for God to say it a second time or a third time. Sometimes he repeats something several times, many times. And when that happens, then we're being directed. Take a look at this. Look a little bit closer at what God is saying. And so we're going to do that. Now, we've already looked at the physical aspect of the command. We've talked about that in previous studies where God says to mankind, be fruitful, multiply, fill the earth, that is the commandment, that is the law of God. Man is subject to the law of God because all human beings are married to the law of God. In our fallen condition, God's elect were made dead to the law so that they could marry another, the Lord Jesus Christ. So all those that have not been made dead to the law through salvation, through what Christ has done on their behalf, remain married to the law of God. Romans chapter 7 spells that out. There's a spiritual marriage between mankind and the law of God, the Bible. And that's why when people fail to keep the word of God, to obey, and when they transgress, God views them as adulterers and adulteresses. They have committed spiritual adultery, spiritual fornication against their husband, the word of God, the Bible. And so when God commands, it is a commandment that all human beings are subject to. All of the unsaved are subject to it because they're married to the law of God. All of the saved are subject to it in the sense that they have a deep desire to do the will of God. As Christ said, if you love me, keep my commandments. So the elect have a different sort of viewpoint on it or relationship to the law because of their salvation, they have this good desire to do the will of God, to show forth love for Christ. And the unsaved are bound to the law, obligated to keep it, and when they fail to keep it, every time the law is pronouncing death upon them. The wages of sin is death. And so God's law commands all mankind, every human being in all the world, multiply, be fruitful, and fill the earth. And so, of course, that is to work itself out through marriage. An individual who is unmarried and living with someone and they're having children, well, they might say, well, you see, I'm obeying the command of God to be fruitful and multiply and fill the earth. And no, because this has to be read in the light of all that the Bible says, and God stipulates elsewhere that children are a blessing that he gives through marriage, that anyone having sexual relations outside of marriage is involved in adultery, the sin of adultery. And yes, children can be conceived and born into the world that way, but it is not the way that God is speaking of when he commands to multiply and fill the earth. Well, okay, we've talked about that. We know that a child of God desirous to do the will of God will not engage in birth control activity of any kind. They certainly will not abort or murder their child. They will submit to the law of God, submit to God's will, and leave childbearing and everything related to children in God's hands. Whatever you will, Lord, if you will that we have one or ten, whatever you will, we will not seek to prevent it or to do anything to usurp your authority. You command, and you are the one who must bless the physical union to bring forth children. Therefore, it's under your power and control. So we know that with physical reproduction, the physical fruitfulness. But since God says it again, we need to look at this word once more. Be fruitful and multiply. Multiply is 7235 in Strong's Concordance in the Hebrew. And it's the same word used twice in verse 7, and it's the same word that was back in verse 1. Be fruitful and multiply, bring forth abundantly in the earth and multiply therein. And when we look at this word, we find that it can and is used in relationship to spiritual multiplication. In Deuteronomy chapter 8, it says in verse 1, all the commandments which I command thee this day shall ye observe to do, that ye may live and multiply, and go in and possess the land which Jehovah sware unto your fathers. Here we find that same word, but notice how it's being used regarding obeying God's commandments. If you obey his commandments, you live and multiply and go in and possess the land. That's the promised land. And there's two ways of obeying God's commandments. One is you place yourself under the whole law. You're married to the law. The law demands obedience. It demands faithfulness on every point. So you place yourself under a law and you keep the whole law. But of course, no one can. No one can even begin to do that, really. And that's always a failure. And the person always comes under the condemnation of the law. And the jealous husband, the law, stones the individual to death, as it were, for the transgression, the breaking of the covenant, the breaking of the law. And the second way to obey God's commandments that he has commanded to do them in order to live is for God to save the person, to give them a new heart and a new spirit that is perfect and is able to keep the entire law of God perfectly without error, without sin. And that's what the new born again heart does. And that's why 1 John in the New Testament tells us that the one born again is without sin. There's no sin because it's a perfect heart. It's a resurrected heart. Just as later at the end of the world, we'll have resurrected bodies that will have the ability to be perfect. There will be no more sin in the body, that new resurrected spiritual body. So now in this life, when God saves us, we have no sin in our soul. And therefore we keep God's commandments, we live and multiply and go in and possess the land. We have citizenship already in the kingdom of God, and we're waiting for that final day of transference with our body as well when we enter into the new heaven and new earth. It's said again in Deuteronomy chapter 30 and verse 16, "In that I command thee this day to love Jehovah thy God, to walk in his ways, and to keep his commandments and his

Now in Exodus chapter 1, verse 7, it says, "And the children of Israel were fruitful and increased abundantly and multiplied and waxed exceeding mighty, and the land was filled with them." This is a historical, physical reference to the multiplication of the nation of Israel during their time of captivity in the land of Egypt. But spiritually, it points to the multiplication of God's spiritual Israel in the world typified by Egypt over the course of time when God saves a people for himself. And we see the same wording, be fruitful or fruitfulness, and an abundant increase and multiplication is used in association. Or to see it even more clearly, if we go to Genesis chapter 17, it says in verse 1, "And when Abram was 90 years old and nine, Jehovah appeared to Abram and said unto him, I am the Almighty God. Walk before me and be thou perfect. And I will make my covenant between me and thee and will multiply thee exceedingly." There in verse 1, we see how that relates to the verses we read in Deuteronomy in chapter 8, verse 1 and chapter 30, verse 16, regarding keeping God's commandments and you live and multiply. And here the Lord speaks of walking before him, that is, walk in his commandments. Be thou perfect. The only way to be perfect is to uphold every law, every commandment, every statute. And the only way that can be accomplished, as we mentioned before, is through salvation. After God saves us, we have the ability in our new soul to be perfect and keep his commandments. Anyone attempting to get saved through that method of keeping the law will come under the law's condemnation, and we already mentioned that. But notice, I will make my covenant between me and thee and will multiply thee exceedingly. It goes on to say in verse 6 of Genesis 17, "I will make thee exceeding fruitful, and I will make nations of thee, and kings shall come out of thee." And a similar thing is said in Genesis 22, beginning in verse 15, "And the angel of Jehovah called unto Abraham out of heaven the second time, and said, By myself have I sworn, saith Jehovah, for because thou hast done this thing, and hast not withheld thy son, thine only son, that in blessing I will bless thee, and in multiplying I will multiply thy seed as the stars of the heaven, and as the sand which is upon the seashore, and thy seed shall possess the gate of his enemies." This is the promise, the covenant that God made with Abraham concerning his seed, and we know we'll take a look at this a little later on, that the seed was singular back in Genesis 17, pointing to the Lord Jesus Christ, but all of the elect are in Christ and therefore counted for the seed, and that is what God has in mind when he speaks of blessing, and will bless thee, and in multiplying, I will multiply thy seed as the stars of heaven. The only way God can multiply the seed of the elect is through the sending forth of his word, the gospel into the world, the blessing of that word to the ears of those that hear it, as faith comes by hearing and hearing by the word of God, and the saving of them. That's why, for instance, we read of God's wonderful completion of his salvation program in Revelation chapter 7, and it says in verse 9, "After this I beheld, and lo, a great multitude, which no man could number, of all nations,

0: nations and kindreds and people and tongues, stood before the throne and before the Lamb, clothed with white robes and palms in their hands. A great multitude became saved. Later in Revelation 7, we're told that they came out of great tribulation. God multiplied the seed. He multiplied the elect until the last one whose name was written in the Lamb's Book of Life was saved. So spiritually, the command of Genesis 9, verse 7, be fruitful and multiply, bring forth abundantly in the earth and multiply therein, does have a spiritual dimension, and it points to the sending forth of the gospel, and as people are begotten through the Word of God. The Word of God is the mother. God and the Holy Spirit bless the Word to the hearts of the elect, and they become saved. They're begotten. They have been born again, and the Word has been fruitful. The Lord's people have been fruitful in their faithfulness and sharing that Word, that has resulted in a new birth, a new born-again soul. And so this commandment to Noah is looking ahead for thousands of years. Thousands of years. This is the year 4989 BC. And it will be in effect all throughout the Old Testament period into the New Testament age for 1,955 years of the church age. And then especially during that 23-year Great Tribulation, the last about 17 years of the latter reign, wherein the great multitude became saved, there will be multiplying. The seed will be increasing. God's people will be fruitful and obedient spiritually to this command. Okay, let's go on here in Genesis 9, and we'll read from verse 8. And God spake unto Noah and to his sons with him, saying, And I, behold, I establish my covenant with you and with your seed after you and with every living creature that is with you, of the fowl, of the cattle, and of every beast of the earth with you, from all that go out of the ark to every beast of the earth. And I will establish my covenant with you, neither shall all flesh be cut off any more by the waters of a flood, neither shall there any more be a flood to destroy the earth. And God said, This is the token of the covenant which I make between me and you and every living creature that is with you for perpetual generations. I do set my bow in the cloud, and shall be for a token of a covenant between me and the earth. And shall come to pass when I bring a cloud over the earth, that the bow shall be seen in the cloud, and I will remember my covenant, which is between me and you and every living creature of all flesh, and the water shall no more become a flood to destroy all flesh. And I'll stop reading there. So God is speaking to Noah once again and to his sons with him, saying in verse 9, And I, behold, I establish my covenant with you and with your seed after you. It sounds very much like the covenant that God will make with Abraham in a few thousand years. Abraham is 2167, over 2,500 years from Genesis 9 until Abraham is even born. And then decades after that, God will make the covenant with Abram, and he'll become Abraham, and he will make the covenant with him and his seed, singular. Here in Genesis 9, verse 9, God is making the covenant with Noah and his seed, his sons, and all the later descendants. Now, here in Genesis 9, 9, the Hebrew word translated seed is plural. It's not singular. God reserves that apparently for the later declaration he'll make to Abraham. But here the covenant really has the same idea. It's the same picture as Noah is a type of the Lord Jesus Christ. And so God makes the covenant with Noah and his seed. And his sons would represent the elect people of God. Just as Christ is the seed, and all those in him are counted for the seed. And so at an early time, actually we saw this back in Genesis chapter 6. This is when the first mention of the Hebrew word for covenant, berith, is made in Genesis 6 verse 18. But with thee will I establish my covenant, and thou shalt come into the ark, thou and thy sons, and thy wife, and thy sons' wives with thee. And we saw when we were looking at this verse in chapter 6 that God was picturing his salvation program. It's the covenant of the gospel or of the word of God. And it was foretelling all that would enter into the ark or all that would become saved. It basically was prefiguring predestination and God's entire salvation program. That all that he makes a covenant with, and again, he makes it with Noah and his sons and so forth. And that pictures the covenant between Christ and his elect people. So we have an early covenant made with a child of God. Noah found grace in the eyes of the Lord, just like God later makes the covenant with Abraham and Isaac and Jacob. And really, the covenant is with all the people of God, just as the covenant made with Noah spiritually points to a covenant with all the people of God. The sign of the covenant made with Abraham was circumcision. The sign or token of the covenant made with Noah is the bow. The bow placed in the cloud. As God says, I do set my bow in the cloud in verse 13, and it shall be for a token of a covenant between me and the earth. So God made a covenant with Noah. He made a covenant with the animals. He made a covenant with the creation, the earth, and he testifies that he would not again destroy the world with a flood. And God has upheld his end of that covenant all through history. There have been floods, local floods. Maybe a whole city has been flooded. Yes, that's possible. Towns, people can die in floods still. When there's a hurricane and storms and they overcome an area, yes. But insofar as the entire world is concerned, and that was the nature of Noah's flood, there has never been another recorded instance of a worldwide flood that God made special preparation and carried it out in a very special way in order to bring about the flood of Noah's day, and he has no plans to repeat it. And so when we see the rain today, especially there's been maybe a very bad storm and much rain has fallen, we still see today. This is amazing. But when we look up into the clouds from time to time, we see a rainbow. We see a bow. And it's a reminder that God, long ago, in the year 4989, which is now over 7,000 years ago, in that year, God set his bow in the clouds. And we read nothing about a rainbow before this time. So apparently, the Lord designed the bow and implemented it. That is, from this point on in the world, from 4989 until our present time, certain circumstances, as far as weather conditions, when they would come into effect, a rainbow would appear. And God is the author of the rainbow. He's the one that designed it. He's the one that causes it. And it makes an appearance. And everyone, when they see a rainbow, still today, it's a wondrous thing because it's full of colors and it's very attractive. And it causes the eyes to look up into the sky. And we go, wow, look at it. And people tell their friends or their family, look at that rainbow. And whether the people looking at the rainbow are aware of it or not, that was set there by God as a testimony, a long-standing declaration, a long-standing promise. God will not destroy the earth again by a flood. Of course, that doesn't mean he will not destroy it by fire. That is his plan, as 2 Peter 3 reveals, to destroy the world and the heavens with fire, but never again by a flood.
1: 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Until our next Bible study, may the Lord's perfect will be done.

0: We welcome you to eBible Fellowship's Bible reading program. We read in 2 Timothy 3, verse 16, "All Scripture is given by inspiration of God and is profitable for doctrine, for reproof, for correction, for instruction in righteousness." Now, let's begin our Bible reading program.
1: First Kings 6. And it came to pass in the 480th year after the children of Israel were come out of the land of Egypt, in the fourth year of Solomon's reign over Israel, in the month Zif, which is the second month, that he began to build the house of the Lord. And the house which King Solomon built for the Lord, the length thereof was 60 cubits, and the breadth thereof 20 cubits, and the height thereof 30 cubits. And the porch before the temple of the house, 20 cubits was the length thereof, according to the breadth of the house. And 10 cubits was the breadth thereof before the house. And for the house he made windows of narrow lights. And against the wall of the house he built chambers round about, against the walls of the house round about, both of the temple and of the oracle, and he made chambers round about. The nethermost chamber was 5 cubits broad, and the middle was 6 cubits broad, and the third was 7 cubits broad. For without in the wall of the house he made narrowed rests round about, that the beams should not be fastened in the walls of the house. And the house, when it was in building, was built of stone made ready before it was brought thither, so that there was neither hammer nor axe nor any tool of iron heard in the house while it was in building. The door for the middle chamber was in the right side of the house, and they went up with winding stairs into the middle chamber, and out of the middle into the third. So he built the house and finished it, and covered the house with beams and boards of cedar. And then he built chambers against all the house, 5 cubits high, and they rested on the house with timber of cedar. And the word of the Lord came to Solomon, saying, "Concerning this house which thou art in building, if thou wilt walk in my statutes and execute my judgments, and keep all my commandments to walk in them, then I will perform my word with thee, which I spake unto David thy father. And I will dwell among the children of Israel, and will not forsake my people Israel." So Solomon built the house, and finished it. And he built the walls of the house within the boards of cedar, both the floor of the house and the walls of the ceiling. And he covered them on the inside with wood, and covered the floor of the house with planks of fir. And he built 20 cubits on the sides of the house, both the floor and the walls with boards of cedar. He even built them for it within, even for the oracle, even for the most holy place. And the house, that is, the temple before it, was 40 cubits long. And the cedar of the house within was carved with knops and open flowers. All was cedar, there was no stone seen. And the oracle he prepared in the house within, to set there the ark of the covenant of the Lord. And the oracle in the forepart was 20 cubits in length, and 20 cubits in breadth, and 20 cubits in the height thereof. And he overlaid it with pure gold, and so covered the altar which was of cedar. So Solomon overlaid the house within with pure gold, and he made a partition by the chains of gold before the oracle, and he overlaid it with gold. And the whole house he overlaid with gold, until he had finished all the house. Also the whole altar that was by the oracle he overlaid with gold. And within the oracle he made 2 cherubims of olive tree, each 10 cubits high. And 5 cubits was the one wing of the cherub, and 5 cubits the other wing of the cherub. From the uttermost parts of the one wing unto the uttermost part of the other were 10 cubits. And the other cherub was 10 cubits, both the cherubims were of one measure and one size. The height of the one cherub was 10 cubits, and so was it of the other cherub. And he set the cherubims within the inner house, and they stretched forth the wings of the cherubims, so that the wing of the one touched the one wall, and the wing of the other cherub touched the other wall, and their wings touched one another in the midst of the house. And he overlaid the cherubims with gold. And he carved all the walls of the house round about with carved figures of cherubims and palm trees and open flowers within and without. And the floor of the house he overlaid with gold within and without. And for the entering of the oracle he made doors of olive tree. The lintel and side posts were a fifth part of the wall. The two doors also were of olive tree, and he carved upon them carvings of cherubims and palm trees and open flowers, and overlaid them with gold, and spread gold upon the cherubims and upon the palm trees. So also made he for the door of the temple posts of olive tree, a fourth part of the wall. And the two doors were of fir tree. The two leaves of the one door were folding, and the two leaves of the other were folding. And he carved thereon cherubims and palm trees and open flowers, and covered them with gold fitted upon the carved work. And he built the inner court with three rows of hewed stone and a row of cedar beams. And in the fourth year was the foundation of the house of the Lord laid, in the month Ziph. And in the 11th year, in the month Bul, which is the 8th month, was the house finished throughout all the parts thereof, and according to all the fashion of it. So was he 7 years in building it.

1 Kings 7. But Solomon was building his own house 13 years, and he finished all his house. He also built the house of the forest of Lebanon. The length thereof was 100 cubits, and the breadth thereof 50 cubits, and the height thereof 30 cubits, upon four rows of cedar pillars, with cedar beams upon the pillars. And it was covered with cedar above upon the beams that lay on 45 pillars, 15 in a row. And there were windows in three rows, and light was against light in three ranks. And all the doors and posts were square with the windows, and light was against light in three ranks. And he made a porch of pillars, the length thereof was 50 cubits, and the breadth thereof 30 cubits. And the porch was before them, and the other pillars and the thick beam were before them. Then he made a porch for the throne where he might judge, even the porch of judgment. And it was covered with cedar from one side of the floor to the other. And his house where he dwelt had another court within the porch, which was of the like work. Solomon made also an house for Pharaoh's daughter, whom he had taken to wife, like unto this porch. All these were of costly stones, according to the measures of hewed stones, sawed with saws within and without, even from the foundation unto the copying, and so on the outside toward the great court. And the foundation was of costly stones, even great stones, stones of 10 cubits and stones of 8 cubits. And above were costly stones, after the measures of hewed stones and cedars. And the great court round about was with 3 rows of hewed stones, and a row of cedar beams, both for the inner court of the house of the Lord, and for the porch of the house. And King Solomon sent and fetched Hiram out of Tyre. He was a widow's son of the tribe of Naphtali, and his father was a man of Tyre, a worker in brass. And he was filled with wisdom and understanding, and cunning to work all works in brass. And he came to King Solomon and wrought all his work. For he cast 2 pillars of brass, of 18 cubits high apiece, and a line of 12 cubits did compass either of them about. And he made 2 chapiters of molten brass to set upon the tops of the pillars. The height of the 1 chapiter was 5 cubits, and the height of the other chapiter was 5 cubits. And nets of checker work and wreaths of chain work for the chapiters which were upon the top of the pillars, 7 for the 1 chapiter and 7 for the other chapiter. And he made the pillars and 2 rows round about upon the 1 network to cover the chapiters that were upon the top with pomegranates, and so did he for the other chapiter. And the chapiters that were upon the top of the pillars were of lily work in the porch, 4 cubits. And the chapiters upon the 2 pillars had pomegranates also above, over against the belly which was by the network, and the pomegranates were 200 in rows round about upon the other chapiter. And he set up the pillars in the porch of the temple, and he set up the right pillar, and called the name thereof Jachin, and he set up the left pillar, and called the name thereof Boaz. And upon the top of the pillars was lily work, so was the work of the pillars finished. And he made a molten sea, 10 cubits from the 1 brim to the other. It was round all about, and his height was 5 cubits, and a line of 30 cubits did compass it round about. And under the brim of it round about there were knops compassing it, 10 in a cubit, compassing the sea round about. The knops were cast in 2 rows when it was cast. It stood upon 12 oxen, 3 looking toward the north, and 3 looking toward the west, and 3 looking toward the south, and 3 looking toward the east. And the sea was set above upon them, and all their hinder parts were inward. And it was an hand breadth thick, and the brim thereof was wrought like the brim of a cup, with flowers of lilies. It contained 2,000 baths. And he made 10 bases of brass, 4 cubits was the length of 1 base, and 4 cubits the breadth thereof, and the 3 cubits the height of it. And the work of the bases was on this manner. They had borders, and the borders were between the ledges. And on the borders that were between the ledges were lions, oxen, and cherubims, and upon the ledges there was a base above, and beneath the lions and oxen were certain additions made of thin work. And every base had 4 brazen wheels, and plates of brass, and the 4 corners thereof had undersetters. Under the laver were undersetters molten at the side of every addition. And the mouth of it within the chapiter and above was 1 cubit, but the mouth thereof was round after the work of the base, 1.5 cubits. And also upon the mouth of it were gravings with their borders,
four square, not round. And under the borders were four wheels, and the axle trees of the wheels were joined to the base, and the height of a wheel was a cubit and half a cubit. And the work of the wheels was like the work of a chariot wheel. Their axle trees and their naves and their fellows and their spokes were all molten. And there were four undersetters to the corners of one base, and the undersetters were of the very base itself. And in the top of the base was there a round compass of half a cubit high, and on the top of the base the ledges thereof and the borders thereof were of the same. For on the plates of the ledges thereof and on the borders thereof he graved cherubims, lions, and palm trees, according to the proportion of every one, and additions round about. After this manner he made the ten bases. All of them had one casting, one measure, and one size. Then he made ten lavers of brass. One laver contained 40 baths, and every laver was 4 cubits, and upon every one of the 10 bases one laver. And he put 5 bases on the right side of the house, and 5 on the left side of the house. And he set the sea on the right side of the house eastward over against the south. And Hiram made the lavers and the shovels and the basins. So Hiram made an end of doing all the work that he made King Solomon for the house of the Lord. The 2 pillars and the 2 bowls of the chapiters that were on the top of the 2 pillars, and the 2 networks, to cover the 2 bowls of the chapiters which were upon the top of the pillars. And 400 pomegranates for the 2 networks, even 2 rows of pomegranates for 1 network, to cover the 2 bowls of the chapiters that were upon the pillars. And the 10 bases and 10 lavers on the bases, and 1 sea and 12 oxen under the sea. And the pots and the shovels and the basins and all these vessels which Hiram made to King Solomon for the house of the Lord were of bright brass. In the plain of Jordan did the king cast them, in the clay ground between Succoth and Zartan. And Solomon left all the vessels unweighed, because they were exceeding many. Neither was the weight of the brass found out. And Solomon made all the vessels that pertained unto the house of the Lord, the altar of gold and the table of gold, whereupon the shewbread was. And the candlesticks of pure gold, 5 on the right side and 5 on the left, before the oracle, with the flowers and the lamps and the tongs of gold, and the bowls and the snuffers and the basins and the spoons and the censers of pure gold, and the hinges of gold, both for the doors of the inner house, the most holy place, and for the doors of the house, to wit, of the temple. So was ended all the work that King Solomon made for the house of the Lord. And Solomon brought in the things which David his father had dedicated, even the silver and the gold and the vessels, did he put among the treasures of the house of the Lord.

0: 1 Kings 8. Then Solomon assembled the elders of Israel and all the heads of the tribes, the chief of the fathers of the children of Israel, unto King Solomon in Jerusalem, that they might bring up the ark of the covenant of the Lord out of the city of David, which is Zion. And all the men of Israel assembled themselves unto King Solomon at the feast in the month Ethanim, which is in the seventh month. And all the elders of Israel came, and the priests took up the ark. And they brought up the ark of the Lord, and the tabernacle of the congregation, and all the holy vessels that were in the tabernacle, even those did the priests and the Levites bring up. And King Solomon and all the congregation of Israel that were assembled unto him were with him before the ark, sacrificing sheep and oxen, that could not be told nor numbered for multitude. And the priests brought in the ark of the covenant of the Lord unto his place, into the oracle of the house, to the most holy place, even under the wings of the cherubims. For the cherubims spread forth their two wings over the place of the ark, and the cherubims covered the ark and the staves thereof above. And they drew out the staves, that the ends of the staves were seen out in the holy place before the oracle, and they were not seen without. And there they are unto this day. There was nothing in the ark save the two tables of stone, which Moses put there at Horeb, when the Lord made a covenant with the children of Israel, when they came out of the land of Egypt. And it came to pass, when the priests were come out of the holy place, that the cloud filled the house of the Lord, so that the priest could not stand to minister because of the cloud, for the glory of the Lord had filled the house of the Lord. Then spake Solomon, "The Lord said that he would dwell in the thick darkness. I have surely built thee an house to dwell in, a settled place for thee to abide in forever." And the king turned his face about, and blessed all the congregation of Israel, and all the congregation of Israel stood. And he said, "Blessed be the Lord God of Israel, which spake with his mouth unto David my father, and hath with his hand fulfilled it, saying, Since the day that I brought forth my people Israel out of Egypt, I chose no city out of all the tribes of Israel to build an house, that my name might be therein, but I chose David to be over my people Israel. And it was in the heart of David my father to build an house for the name of the Lord God of Israel. And the Lord said unto David my father, Whereas it was in thine heart to build an house unto my name, thou didst well that it was in thine heart. Nevertheless, thou shalt not build the house, but thy son that shall come forth out of thy loins, he shall build the house unto my name. And the Lord hath performed his word that he spake, and I am risen up in the room of David my father, and sit upon the throne of Israel, as the Lord promised, and have built an house for the name of the Lord God of Israel. And I have set there a place for the ark, wherein is the covenant of the Lord, which he made with our fathers, when he brought them out of the land of Egypt. And Solomon stood before the altar of the Lord in the presence of all the congregation of Israel, and spread forth his hands toward heaven. And he said, Lord God of Israel, there is no God like thee in heaven above or on earth beneath, who keepest covenant and mercy with thy servants that walk before thee with all their heart. Who hast kept with thy servant David my father that thou promised him, thou spakest also with thy mouth, and hast fulfilled it with thine hand, as it is this day. Therefore now, Lord God of Israel, keep with thy servant David my father that thou promised him, saying, There shall not fail thee a man in my sight to sit on the throne of Israel, so that thy children take heed to their way, that they walk before me as thou hast walked before me. And now, O God of Israel, let thy word, I pray thee, be verified, which thou spakest unto thy servant David my father. But will God indeed dwell on the earth? Behold, the heaven and heaven of heavens cannot contain thee, how much less this house that I have builded. Yet have thou respect unto the prayer of thy servant, and to his supplication, O Lord my God, to hearken unto the cry and to the prayer which thy servant prayeth before thee today, that thine eyes may be opened toward this house night and day, even toward the place of which thou hast said, My name shall be there, that thou mayest hearken unto the prayer which thy servant shall make toward this place. And hearken thou to the supplication of thy servant and of thy people Israel, when they shall pray toward this place. And hear thou in heaven thy dwelling place, and when thou hearest, forgive. If any man trespass against his neighbor, and an oath be laid upon him to cause him to swear, and the oath come before thine altar in this house, Then hear thou in heaven, and do and judge thy servants, condemning the wicked, to bring his way upon his head, and justifying the righteous, to give him according to his righteousness. When thy people Israel be smitten down before the enemy, because they have sinned against thee, and shall turn again to thee, and confess thy name, and pray, and make supplication unto thee in this house, then hear thou in heaven, and forgive the sin of thy people Israel, and bring them again unto the land which thou gavest unto their fathers. When heaven is shut up, and there is no rain, because they have sinned against thee, if they pray toward this place, and confess thy name, and turn from their sin when thou afflictest them, then hear thou in heaven, and forgive the sin of thy servants, and of thy people Israel, that thou teach them the good way wherein they should walk, and give rain upon thy land, which thou hast given to thy people for an inheritance. If there be in the land famine, and if there be pestilence, blasting, mildew, locust, or if there be caterpillar, if their enemy besiege them in the land of their cities, whatsoever plague, whatsoever sickness there be, what prayer and supplication soever be made by any man, or by all thy people Israel, which shall know every man the plague of his own heart, and spread forth his hands toward this house, then hear thou in heaven thy dwelling place, and forgive, and do and give to every man according to his ways, whose heart thou knowest, for thou, even thou only, knowest the hearts of all the children of men, that they may fear thee all the days that they live in the land which thou gavest unto our fathers. Moreover, concerning a stranger that is not of thy people Israel, but cometh out of a far country for thy name's sake, for they shall hear of thy great name, and of thy strong hand, and of thy stretched out arm, when he shall come and pray toward this house, hear thou in heaven thy dwelling place, and do according to all that the stranger calleth to thee for, that all people of the earth may know thy name, to fear thee as do thy people Israel, and that they may know that this house which I have builded is called by thy name. If thy people go out to battle against their enemy, whithersoever thou shalt send them, and shall pray unto the Lord toward the city which thou hast chosen, and toward the house that I have built for thy name, then hear thou in heaven their prayer and their supplication to maintain their cause. If they sin against thee, for there is no man that sinneth not, and thou be angry with them, and deliver them to the enemy, so that they carry them away captives unto the land of the enemy, far or near. Yet if they shall bethink themselves in the land whither they were carried captives, and repent, and make supplication unto thee in the land of them that carried them captives, saying, We have sinned, and have done perversely, we have committed wickedness, and so return unto thee with all their heart, and with all their soul, in the land of their enemies which led them away captive, and pray unto thee toward their land which thou gavest unto their fathers, the city which thou hast chosen, and the house which I have built for thy name, then hear thou their prayer and their supplication in heaven thy dwelling place, and maintain their cause. And forgive thy people that have sinned against thee, and all their transgressions wherein they have transgressed against thee, and give them compassion before them who carried them captive, that they may have compassion on them. For they be thy people and thine inheritance, which thou broughtest forth out of Egypt, from the midst of the furnace of iron, that thine eyes may be open unto the supplication of thy servant, and unto the supplication of thy people Israel, to hearken unto them in all that they call for unto thee. For thou didst separate them from among all the peoples of the earth, to be thine inheritance, as thou spakest by the hand of Moses thy servant, when thou broughtest our fathers out of Egypt, O Lord God. And it was so, that when Solomon had made an end of praying all of this prayer and supplication unto the Lord, he arose from before the altar of the Lord, from kneeling on his knees with his hands spread up to heaven. And he stood, and blessed all the congregation of Israel with a loud voice, saying, Blessed be the Lord that hath given rest unto his people Israel, according to all that he promised. There hath not failed one word of all his good promise, which he promised by the hand of Moses his servant. The Lord our God be with us, as he was with our fathers. Let him not leave us nor forsake us, that he may incline our hearts unto him, to walk in all his ways, and to keep his commandments, and his statutes, and his judgments, which he commanded our fathers. And let these my words, wherewith I have made supplication before the Lord, be nigh unto the Lord our God, day and night, that he maintain the cause of his servant, and the cause of his people Israel at all times, as the matter shall require. that all the people of the earth may know that the Lord is God, and that there is none else. Let your heart, therefore, be perfect with the Lord our God, to walk in his statutes and to keep his commandments as at this day. And the king and all Israel with him offered sacrifice before the Lord. And Solomon offered a sacrifice of peace offerings, which he offered unto the Lord 22,000 oxen, and 120,000 sheep. So the king and all the children of Israel dedicated the house of the Lord. The same day did the king hallow the middle of the court that was before the house of the Lord. For there he offered burnt offerings and meat offerings, and the fat of the peace offerings, because the brazen altar that was before the Lord was too little to receive the burnt offerings and meat offerings and the fat of the peace offerings. And at that time Solomon held a feast, and all Israel with him, a great congregation, from the entering in of Hamath unto the river of Egypt, before the Lord our God, 7 days and 7 days, even 14 days. On the eighth day he sent the people away, and they blessed the king, and went unto their tents, joyful and glad of heart, for all the goodness that the Lord hath done for David his servant, and for Israel his people.
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Hi, this is Harry Dysart with eBible Fellowship. Thanks for joining us for the Psalm of the Day. As our Lord says in His Word in Ephesians chapter 5, verses 19 and 20, speaking to yourselves in psalms and hymns and spiritual songs, singing and making melody in your heart to the Lord, giving thanks always for all things unto God and the Father, in the name of our Lord Jesus Christ. Psalm 119. He. Teach me, O Jehovah, the way of thy statutes, and I shall keep it unto the end. Give me understanding, and I shall keep thy law. Yea, I shall observe it with my whole heart. Make me to go in the path of thy commandments, for therein do I delight. Incline my heart unto thy testimonies, and not to covetousness. Turn away mine eyes from beholding vanity, and quicken thou me in thy way. Establish thy word unto thy servant, who is devoted to thy fear. Turn away my reproach, which I fear, for thy judgments are good. Behold, I have longed after thy precepts. Quicken me in thy righteousness. Vow. Let thy mercies come also unto me, O Jehovah, even thy salvation according to thy word. So shall I have wherewith to answer him that reproacheth me, for I trust in thy word. And take not the word of truth utterly out of my mouth, for I have hoped in thy judgments. So shall I keep thy law continually for ever and ever. And I will walk at liberty, for I seek thy precepts. I will speak of thy testimonies also before kings, and will not be ashamed. And I will delight myself in thy commandments, which I have loved.

My hands also will I lift up unto thy commandments, which I have loved, and I will meditate in thy statutes. As our Lord instructs us, we read in Psalm 47, verses 6 and 7, Sing praises to God, sing praises unto our King, sing praises. For God is the King of all the earth, sing ye praises with understanding. Please join us again for the Psalm of the Day. May God's word be praised.

Greetings, everyone. This is Bob Grandy welcoming you to eBible Fellowship's program called Where's That Bible Verse? God tells us in Romans 15, verse 4, "For whatsoever things were written aforetime were written for our learning, that we through patience and comfort of the Scriptures might have hope." During this time, I'll slowly read and then repeat 5 random verses from the King James Bible, but I will not tell you where they are located in God's Word, the Bible. So listen carefully and try to identify which Bible book, chapter, and even the verse number where each verse can be found. Here's the first verse. "For Jehovah thy God is a consuming fire, even a jealous God." I'll read it again. "For Jehovah thy God is a consuming fire, even a jealous God." And here's the second verse. "The elder unto the elect lady and her children, whom I love in the truth, and not I only, but also all they that have known the truth." And I'll read it again. "The elder unto the elect lady and her children, whom I love in the truth, and not I only, but also all they that have known the truth." Here's the third verse. "Now in the first year of Cyrus, king of Persia, that the word of Jehovah by the mouth of Jeremiah might be fulfilled, Jehovah stirred up the spirit of Cyrus, king of Persia, that he made a proclamation throughout all his kingdom, and put it also in writing, saying," and I will repeat this verse, "Now in the first year of Cyrus, king of Persia, that the word of Jehovah by the mouth of Jeremiah might be fulfilled, Jehovah stirred up the spirit of Cyrus, king of Persia, that he made a proclamation throughout all his kingdom, and put it also in writing, saying." Here's the fourth verse. "Now King David was old and stricken in years, and they covered him with clothes, but he gat no heat." Here it is again. "Now King David was old and stricken in years, and they covered him with clothes, but he gat no heat." And here's our fifth and final verse today. "Trust in Jehovah with all thine heart, and lean not unto thine own understanding." I'll repeat it. "Trust in Jehovah with all thine heart, and lean not unto thine own understanding." And we'll be back in a moment to discover where these scriptures are located in God's Word, the Bible.

All right, let's find out where today's verses are found in the Bible. Here's the first verse. For Jehovah thy God is a consuming fire, even a jealous God. That verse is found in Deuteronomy chapter 4, verse 24. That's Deuteronomy 4:24. Here's the second verse. The elder unto the elect lady and her children, whom I love in the truth, and not I only, but also all they that have known the truth. We can find that verse in the book of 2 John, verse 1. 2 John, verse 1. And here's the third verse. Now in the first year of Cyrus, king of Persia, that the word of Jehovah by the mouth of Jeremiah might be fulfilled, Jehovah stirred up the spirit of Cyrus, king of Persia, that he made a proclamation throughout all his kingdom, and put it also in writing, saying. That verse is found in the book of Ezra, chapter 1, verse 1. Ezra 1, verse 1. And here's the fourth verse. Now King David was old and stricken in years, and they covered him with clothes, but he gat no heat. That verse is found in 1 Kings, chapter 1, verse 1. 1 Kings 1, verse 1. And our fifth verse today is, Trust in Jehovah with all thine heart, and lean not unto thine own understanding. That verse is found in Proverbs chapter 3, verse 5. Proverbs chapter 3, verse 5. Thank you for joining us today to discover Where's That Bible Verse? And remember what God tells us in Psalm 119, verse 105. Thy word is a lamp unto my feet and a light unto my path.

0: to our question and answer program. Please go ahead with your call.
1: All right. Thank you, sir. Could you please go to Genesis chapter 21, verse 17 and 20?
0: Genesis 21 and verse 17. It says, "And God heard the voice of the lad, and the angel of God called to Hagar out of heaven and said unto her, What aileth thee, Hagar? Fear not, for God has heard the voice of the lad where he is. And God was with the lad, and he grew and dwelt in the wilderness and became an archer."
1: Okay, and a couple more verses in chapter 17, verses 18 through 21.
0: Chapter 17, starting in verse 18. "And Abraham said unto God, Oh, that Ishmael might live before thee. And God said, Sarah thy wife shall bear thee a son indeed, and thou shalt call his name Isaac, and I will establish my covenant with him for an everlasting covenant, and with his seed after him. And as for Ishmael, I have heard thee. Behold, I have blessed him, and will make him fruitful, and will multiply him exceedingly. 12 princes shall he beget, and I will make him a great nation. But my covenant will I establish with Isaac, which Sarah shall bear unto thee at this set time in the next year."
1: All right, thank you. Now, my question was, I was always curious about Ishmael, and I wanted to ask you, was Ishmael saved? According to the language here, it's kind of hard for me to tell. I already know that Isaac is. But with Ishmael, it seems that the language is saying that, you know, he sent the angel of the Lord to call out Hagar and said that he heard the lad and that he's with him. And it's also seeming that God is saying he'll bless him and he'll make him the father of many nations, and he'll greatly bless him, and he hears Abraham plead for him that he might live before him. But then the more I keep reading these verses, it seems like he's saying that Isaac, I have an eternal covenant with this one in particular, and that Ishmael might not be saved. And I was just curious, according to what you read, or can you make out of it? And if not, then is Ishmael similar to Esau? Like, what I get out of it is, when God is saying to Abraham that he'll bless him with many things of the land, so to say, it's almost similar to what Isaac is saying to Esau when he had already blessed Jacob, as you follow me, and that he does give him a blessing of the fatness of the land, so to say.
0: Yeah.
1: But, you know, that was all that he had for him. And could you please explain it to me?
0: Well, yeah, you're asking good questions based on the language we have in the Bible. And you're unclear about it because there is actually two different things that is being taught. And one's on a spiritual level, and then one would be on a historical or natural level. And as far as Ishmael himself, no, he was not saved from what we can read. We could go back to Genesis 16, and it says of Ishmael in verse 12, "And he will be a wild man, his hand will be against every man or all, and every man's hand against him, and he shall dwell in the presence of all his brethren." Now, the word wild man actually is itself the Hebrew word translated a wild ass in another scripture. And Ishmael gives no indication in his life that he was a child of God. Remember when Isaac is born, that we find that he begins mocking, and Sarah goes to her husband Abraham and insists that he be driven out. And we read in Genesis 21, a little earlier than the verses that we read, in verse 4, Abraham circumcised Isaac. And then in verse 8, and the child grew and was weaned. And Abraham made a great feast the same day that Isaac was weaned. And Sarah saw the son of Hagar the Egyptian, which she had borne unto Abraham, mocking. Wherefore she said unto Abraham, cast out this bondwoman and her son, for the son of this bondwoman shall not be heir with my son, even with Isaac. And the thing was very grievous in Abraham's sight because of his son. And that's why they were out there in the wilderness, because they were cast out. Now, it's one thing to be cast out, as the elect were cast out of the church for being faithful, but it's another thing to be cast out for mocking. You know, that's a different matter. And the Lord picks up what happened there in Galatians chapter 4, and we read in Galatians 4 about the two women and the two covenants that each one represents, and their children. The children also represent these two covenants. In Galatians 4, it says in verse 22, for it is written that Abraham had two sons, the one by a bondmaid, and the other by a free woman. But he who is of the bondwoman was born after the flesh, but he of the free woman was by promise. Now, it's significant. Hagar was an Egyptian handmaid. So she identifies with Egypt, and Egypt is called the house of bondage in the Bible. And so God is saying that Hagar is a bondwoman, and the one born after her is born after the flesh, whereas Sarah is the free woman, and those that come from her are by promise. And then it says in verse 24, which things are an allegory, for these are the two covenants, the one from the Mount Sinai, which gendereth to bondage, which is Hagar. And Mount Sinai is where the law of God was given. So that covenant is the covenant of works. A person that is involved with that covenant must do work to get right with God, and they must do perfect work. And nobody can, so that's why it brings them under bondage. They're bound in their sin, and they're not released in any way or delivered in any way through that covenant. And then it goes on to say in verse 25, for this Hagar is Mount Sinai in Arabia. She represents the law and answereth or corresponds to Jerusalem, which now is and is in bondage with her children. And Ishmael is the one in view there. So that's telling us Ishmael was in bondage to sin and to Satan. He was under the law. He never came out from under the law. But again, that's why I said there is a dual picture that is going on, which is why, there can be some confusion due to that language, as God promised to Abraham regarding Ishmael, as Abraham pleaded that he might live before God. And God says, I have heard thee concerning Ishmael. and I will make of him a great nation and so forth. But that promise is on the spiritual level, and it was fulfilled at the time of the Great Tribulation when God saved the great multitude. We can understand that a number of that great multitude were descendants of Ishmael. They were physical descendants of Ishmael, and God saved many of them. In Isaiah chapter 60, we read of some of the names in that chapter, and the whole chapter is just wonderful, describing the glorious salvation program of God at the time of the end. And it says in verse 7, all the flocks of Kedar shall be gathered together unto thee, the rams of Naboth shall minister unto thee, they shall come up with acceptance on mine altar, and I will glorify the house of my glory. So Kedar and Naboth are sons of Ishmael, and they show that here is the fulfillment of God, that he has heard Abraham's prayer concerning Ishmael. It's not Ishmael himself, but those that identify with Ishmael, that's where the salvation part comes in. But thank you for calling and sharing.

0: We welcome you to eBible Fellowship's Bible Reading Program. We read in 2 Timothy 3, verse 16, "All Scripture is given by inspiration of God and is profitable for doctrine, for reproof, for correction, for instruction in righteousness." Now, let's begin our Bible Reading Program.
1: Job chapter 1. There was a man in the land of Uz whose name was Job. And that man was perfect and upright, and one that feared God and eschewed evil. And there were born unto him 7 sons and 3 daughters. His substance also was 7,000 sheep, and 3,000 camels, and 500 yoke of oxen, and 500 she-asses, and a very great household, so that this man was the greatest of all the men of the east. And his sons went and feasted in their houses, every one his day, and sent and called for their 3 sisters to eat and to drink with them. And it was so, when the days of their feasting were gone about, that Job sent and sanctified them, and rose up early in the morning, and offered burnt offerings, according to the number of them all. For Job said, "It may be that my sons have sinned, and cursed God in their hearts." Thus did Job continually. Now there was a day when the sons of God came to present themselves before Jehovah, and Satan came also among them. And Jehovah said unto Satan, "Whence comest thou?" Then Satan answered Jehovah and said, "From going to and fro in the earth, and from walking up and down in it." And Jehovah said unto Satan, "Hast thou considered my servant Job, that there is none like him in the earth, a perfect and an upright man, one that feareth God and escheweth evil?" Then Satan answered Jehovah and said, "Doth Job fear God for naught? Hast not thou made an hedge about him, and about his house, and about all that he hath on every side? Thou hast blessed the work of his hands, and his substance is increased in the land. But put forth thine hand now, and touch all that he hath, and he will curse thee to thy face." And Jehovah said unto Satan, "Behold, all that he hath is in thy power. Only upon himself put not forth thine hand." So Satan went forth from the presence of Jehovah. And there was a day when his sons and his daughters were eating and drinking wine in their eldest brother's house. And there came a messenger unto Job and said, "The oxen were plowing, and the asses feeding beside them. And the Sabaeans fell upon them and took them away. Yea, they have slain the servants with the edge of the sword, and I only am escaped alone to tell thee." While he was yet speaking, there came also another and said, "The fire of God is fallen from heaven, and hath burned up the sheep and the servants, and consumed them, and I only am escaped alone to tell thee." While he was yet speaking, there came also another and said, "The Chaldeans made out 3 bands and fell upon the camels and have carried them away, yea, and slain the servants with the edge of the sword, and I only am escaped alone to tell thee." While he was yet speaking, there came also another and said, "Thy sons and thy daughters were eating and drinking wine in their eldest brother's house. And behold, there came a great wind from the wilderness, and smote the 4 corners of the house, and it fell upon the young men, and they are dead. And I only am escaped alone to tell thee." Then Job arose and rent his mantle, and shaved his head, and fell down upon the ground and worshipped. and said, Naked came I out of my mother's womb, and naked shall I return thither. Jehovah gave, and Jehovah hath taken away. Blessed be the name of Jehovah. In all this, Job sinned not, nor charged God foolishly. Job chapter 2. Again there was a day when the sons of God came to present themselves before Jehovah, and Satan came also among them to present himself before Jehovah. And Jehovah said unto Satan, From whence comest thou? And Satan answered Jehovah and said, From going to and fro in the earth, and from walking up and down in it. And Jehovah said unto Satan, Hast thou considered my servant Job, that there is none like him in the earth, a perfect and an upright man, one that feareth God, and escheweth evil? And still he holdeth fast his integrity. Although thou movest me against him, to destroy him without cause. And Satan answered Jehovah and said, Skin for skin, yea, all that a man hath will he give for his life. But put forth thine hand now, and touch his bone and his flesh, and he will curse thee to thy face. And Jehovah said unto Satan, Behold, he is in thine hand, but save his life. So went Satan forth from the presence of Jehovah, and smote Job with sore boils from the sole of his foot unto his crown. And he took him a potsherd to scrape himself withal, and he sat down among the ashes. Then said his wife unto him, Dost thou still retain thine integrity? Curse God and die. But he said unto her, Thou speakest as one of the foolish women speaketh. What, shall we receive good at the hand of God, and shall we not receive evil? In all this did not Job sin with his lips. Now when Job's three friends heard of all this evil that was come upon him, they came every one from his own place. Eliphaz the Temanite, and Bildad the Shuhite, and Zophar the Naamathite, for they had made an appointment together to come to mourn with him and to comfort him. And when they lifted up their eyes afar off and knew him not, they lifted up their voice and wept. And they rent every one his mantle and sprinkled dust upon their heads toward heaven. So they sat down with him upon the ground 7 days and 7 nights, and none spake a word unto him, for they saw that his grief was very great. Job chapter 3. After this opened Job his mouth and cursed his day. And Job spake and said, Let the day perish wherein I was born, and the night in which it was said, There is a man-child conceived. Let that day be darkness. Let not God regard it from above, neither let the light shine upon it. Let darkness and the shadow of death stain it. Let a cloud dwell upon it. Let the blackness of the day terrify it. As for that night, let darkness seize upon it. Let it not be joined unto the days of the year. Let it not come into the number of the months. Lo, let that night be solitary. Let no joyful voice come therein. Let them curse it that curse the day, who are ready to raise up their mourning. Let the stars of the twilight thereof be dark. Let it look for light, but have none. Neither let it see the dawning of the day. Because it shut not up the doors of my mother's womb, nor hid sorrow from mine eyes. Why died I not from the womb? Why did I not give up the ghost when I came out of the belly? Why did the knees prevent me? Or why the breasts that I should suck? For now should I have lain still and been quiet. I should have slept, then had I been at rest. with kings and counselors of the earth, which built desolate places for themselves, or with princes that had gold, who filled their houses with silver, or as an hidden, untimely birth I had not been, as infants which never saw light. There the wicked cease from troubling, and there the weary be at rest. There the prisoners rest together, they hear not the voice of the oppressor. The small and great are there, and the servant is free from his master. Wherefore is light given to him that is in misery, and life unto the bitter in soul, which long for death, but it cometh not, and dig for it more than for hid treasures, which rejoice exceedingly and are glad when they can find the grave? Why is light given to a man whose way is hid, and whom God hath hedged in? For my sighing cometh before I eat, and my roarings are poured out like the waters. For the thing which I greatly feared is come upon me, and that which I was afraid of is come unto me. I was not in safety, neither had I rest, neither was I quiet, yet trouble came. Job chapter 4. Then Eliphaz the Temanite answered and said, If we essay to commune with thee, wilt thou be grieved? But who can withhold himself from speaking? Behold, thou hast instructed many, and thou hast strengthened the weak hands. Thy words have upholden him that was falling, and thou hast strengthened the feeble knees. But now it is come upon thee, and thou faintest. It toucheth thee, and thou art troubled. Is not this thy fear, thy confidence, thy hope, and the uprightness of thy ways? Remember, I pray thee, whoever perished being innocent? Or where were the righteous cut off? Even as I have seen, they that plow iniquity and sow wickedness reap the same. By the blast of God they perish, and by the breath of his nostrils are they consumed. The roaring of the lion, and the voice of the fierce lion, and the teeth of the young lions are broken. The old lion perisheth for lack of prey, and the stout lion's whelps are scattered abroad. Now a thing was secretly brought to me, and mine ear received a little thereof. In thoughts from the visions of the night, when deep sleep falleth on men, fear came upon me and trembled.

and his servants, and his angels he charged with folly. How much less in them that dwell in houses of clay, whose foundation is in the dust, which are crushed before the moth? They are destroyed from morning to evening. They perish forever without any regarding it. Doth not their excellency which is in them go away?

Job chapter 5. Call now, if there be any that will answer thee, and to which of the saints wilt thou turn? For wrath killeth the foolish man, and envy slayeth the silly one. I have seen the foolish taking root, but suddenly I cursed his habitation. His children are far from safety, and they are crushed in the gate. Neither is there any to deliver them. Whose harvest the hungry eateth up, and taketh it even out of the thorns, and the robber swalloweth up their substance. Although affliction cometh not forth of the dust, neither doth trouble spring out of the ground. Yet man is born unto trouble, as the sparks fly upward. I would seek unto God, and unto God would I commit my cause, which doeth great things and unsearchable, marvelous things without number, who giveth rain upon the earth and sendeth waters upon the fields, to set up on high those that be low, that those which mourn may be exalted to safety. He disappointeth the devices of the crafty, so that their hands cannot perform their enterprise. He taketh the wise in their own craftiness, and the counsel of the

Froward is carried headlong. They meet with darkness in the daytime and grope in the noonday as in the night. But he saveth the poor from the sword, from their mouth, and from the hand of the mighty. So the poor hath hope, and iniquity stoppeth her mouth. Behold, happy is the man whom God correcteth. Therefore despise not thou the chastening of the Almighty. For he maketh sore and bindeth up. He woundeth, and his hands make whole. He shall deliver thee in 6 troubles, yea, in 7 there shall no evil touch thee. In famine he shall redeem thee from death, and in war from the power of the sword. Thou shalt be hid from the scourge of the tongue, neither shalt thou be afraid of destruction when it cometh. At destruction and famine thou shalt laugh, neither shalt thou be afraid of the beasts of the earth. For thou shalt be in league with the stones of the field, and the beasts of the field shall be at peace with thee. And thou shalt know that thy tabernacle shall be in peace, and thou shalt visit thy habitation, and shalt not sin. Thou shalt know also that thy seed shall be great, and thine offspring as the grass of the earth. Thou shalt come to thy grave in a full age, like as a shock of corn cometh in his season. Lo, this, we have searched it, so it is. Hear it, and know thou it for thy good. Job chapter 6. But Job answered and said, Oh, that my grief were thoroughly weighed, and my calamity laid in the balances together. For now it would be heavier than the sand of the sea. Therefore my words are swallowed up. For the arrows of the Almighty are within me, the poison whereof drinketh up my spirit. The terrors of God do set themselves in array against me. Doth the wild ass bray when he hath grass? Or loweth the ox over his fodder? Can that which is unsavory be eaten without salt? Or is there any taste in the white of an egg? The things that my soul refused to touch are as my sorrowful meat. Oh, that I might have my request, and that God would grant me the thing that I long for. Even that it would please God to destroy me, that he would let loose his hand and cut me off. Then should I yet have comfort, yea, I would harden myself in sorrow. Let him not spare, for I have not concealed the words of the Holy One. What is my strength that I should hope? And what is mine end that I should prolong my life? Is my strength the strength of stones, or is my flesh of brass? Is not my help in me? And is wisdom driven quite from me? To him that is afflicted, pity should be showed from his friend, but he forsaketh the fear of the Almighty. My brethren have dealt deceitfully as a brook, and as a stream of brooks they pass away, which are blackish by reason of the ice, and wherein the snow is hid. What time they wax warm, they vanish. When it is hot, they are consumed out of their place. The paths of their way are turned aside. They go to nothing and perish. The troops of Tema looked, the companies of Sheba waited for them. They were confounded because they had hoped. They came thither and were ashamed. For now ye are nothing. Ye see my casting down, and are afraid. Did I say, Bring unto me? Or give a reward for me of your substance? Or deliver me from the enemy's hand? Or
redeem me from the hand of the mighty? Teach me, and I will hold my tongue, and cause me to understand wherein I have erred. How forcible are right words, but what doth your arguing reprove? Do ye imagine to reprove words, and the speeches of one that is desperate, which are as wind? Yea, ye overwhelm the fatherless, and ye dig a pit for your friend. Now therefore be content, look upon me, for it is evident unto you if I lie. Return, I pray you, let it not be iniquity. Yea, return again, my righteousness is in it. Job chapter 7. Is there not an appointed time to man upon earth? Are not his days also like the days of an hireling? As a servant earnestly desireth the shadow, and as an hireling looketh for the reward of his work, so am I made to possess months of vanity, and wearisome nights are appointed to me. When I lie down, I say, when shall I arise, and the night be gone? And I am full of tossings to and fro unto the dawning of the day. My flesh is clothed with worms and clods of dust. My skin is broken and become loathsome. My days are swifter than a weaver's shuttle and are spent without hope. O, remember that my life is wind. Mine eye shall no more see good. The eye of him that hath seen me shall see me no more. Thine eyes are upon me, and I am not. As the cloud is consumed and vanisheth away, so he that goeth down to the grave shall come up no more. He shall return no more to his house, neither shall his place know him any more. Therefore I will not refrain my mouth. I will speak in the anguish of my spirit. I will complain in the bitterness of my soul. Am I a sea or a whale that thou settest a watch over me? When I say, my bed shall comfort me, my couch shall ease my complaint, then thou scarest me with dreams, and terrifiest me through visions, so that my soul chooseth strangling, and death rather than my life. I loathe it, I would not live alway. Let me alone, for my days are vanity. What is man that thou shouldest magnify him, and that thou shouldest set thine heart upon him, and that thou shouldest visit him every morning, and try him every moment? How long wilt thou not depart from me, nor let me alone till I swallow down my spittle? I have sinned. What shall I do unto thee, O thou preserver of men? Why hast thou set me as a mark against thee, so that I am a burden to myself? And why dost thou not pardon my transgression, and take away mine iniquity? For now shall I sleep in the dust, and thou shalt seek me in the morning, but I shall not be.

Job chapter 8. Then answered Bildad the Shuhite, and said, How long wilt thou speak these things? And how long shall the words of thy mouth be like a strong wind? Doth God pervert judgment? Or doth the Almighty pervert justice? If thy children have sinned against him, and he have cast them away for their transgression, if thou wouldest seek unto God betimes, and make thy supplication to the Almighty, if thou wert pure and upright, surely now he would awake for thee, and make the habitation of thy righteousness prosperous. Though thy beginning was small, yet thy latter end should greatly increase. For inquire, I pray thee, of the former age, and prepare thyself to the search of their fathers. For we are but of yesterday and know nothing, because our days upon earth are a shadow. Shall not they teach thee and tell thee and utter words out of their heart? Can the rush grow up without mire? Can the flag grow without water? Whilst it is yet in his greenness and not cut down, it withereth before any other herb. So are the paths of all that forget God, and the hypocrite's hope shall perish, whose hope shall be cut off, and whose trust shall be a spider's web. He shall lean upon his house, but it shall not stand. He shall hold it fast, but it shall not endure. He is green before the sun, and his branch shooteth forth in his garden. His roots are wrapped about the heap, and seeth the place of stones. If he destroy him from his place, then it shall deny him, saying, I have not seen thee. Behold, this is the joy of his way, and out of the earth shall others grow. Behold, God will not cast away a perfect man, neither will he help the evildoers, till he fill thy mouth with laughing, and thy lips with rejoicing. Job chapter 9. Then Job answered and said, I know it is so of a truth, but how should man be just with God? If he will contend with him, he cannot answer him one of a thousand. He is wise in heart and mighty in strength. Who hath hardened himself against him and hath prospered? Which removeth the mountains, and they know not, which overturneth them in his anger, which shaketh the earth out of her place, and the pillars thereof tremble, which commandeth the sun, and it riseth not, and sealeth up the stars, which alone spreadeth out the heavens, and treadeth upon the waves of the sea, which maketh Arcturus, Orion, and Pleiades, and the chambers of the south, which doeth great things past finding out, yea, and wonders without number. Lo, he goeth by me, and I see him not. He passeth on also, but I perceive him not. Behold, he taketh away. Who can hinder him? Who will say unto him, What doest thou? If God will not withdraw his anger, the proud helpers do stoop under him. How much less shall I answer him, and choose out my words to reason with him? Whom, though I were righteous, yet would I not answer, but I would make supplication to my judge. If I had called, and he had answered me, yet would I not believe that he had hearkened unto my voice. For he breaketh me with a tempest, and multiplieth my wounds without cause. He will not suffer me to take my breath,
but filleth me with bitterness. If I speak of strength, lo, he is strong, and if of judgment, who shall set me a time to plead? If I justify myself, mine own mouth shall condemn me. If I say, I am perfect, it shall also prove me perverse. Though I were perfect, yet would I not know my soul. I would despise my life. This is one thing, therefore, I said it, he destroyeth the perfect and the wicked. If the scourge slay suddenly, he will laugh at the trial of the innocent. The earth is given into the hand of the wicked. He covereth the faces of the judges thereof. If not, where and who is he? Now my days are swifter than a post. They flee away. They see no good. They are passed away as the swift ships, as the eagle that hasteth to the prey. If I say, I will forget my complaint, I will leave off my heaviness and comfort myself. I am afraid of all my sorrows. I know that thou wilt not hold me innocent. If I be wicked, why then labor I in vain? If I wash myself with snow water and make my hands never so clean, yet shalt thou plunge me in the ditch, and mine own clothes shall abhor me. For he is not a man as I am, that I should answer him, and we should come together in judgment. Neither is there any daysman betwixt us that might lay his hand upon us both. Let him take his rod away from me, and let not his fear terrify me. Then would I speak, and not fear him. But it is not so with me. Job chapter 10. My soul is weary of my life. I will leave my complaint upon myself. I will speak in the bitterness of my soul. I will say unto God, do not condemn me. Show me wherefore thou contendest with me. Is it good unto thee that thou shouldest oppress, that thou shouldest despise the work of thine hands, and shine upon the counsel of the wicked? Hast thou eyes of flesh, or seest thou as man seeth? Are thy days as the days of man? Are thy years as man's days? That thou inquirest after mine iniquity, and searchest after my sin? Thou knowest that I am not wicked, and there is none that can deliver out of thine hand. Thine hands have made me and fashioned me together round about. Yet thou dost destroy me. Remember, I beseech thee, that thou hast made me as the clay. And wilt thou bring me into dust again? Hast thou not poured me out as milk, and curdled me like cheese? Thou hast clothed me with skin and flesh, and hast fenced me with bones and sinews. Thou hast granted me life and favor, and thy visitation hath preserved my spirit. And these things hast thou hid in thine heart. I know that this is with thee. If I sin, then thou markest me, and thou wilt not acquit me from mine iniquity. If I be wicked, woe unto me. And if I be righteous, yet will I not lift up my head. I am full of confusion. Therefore see thou mine affliction. For it increaseth. Thou huntest me as a fierce lion. And again thou showest thyself marvelous upon me. Thou renewest thy witnesses against me, and increasest thine indignation upon me. Changes and war are against me. Wherefore then hast thou brought me forth out of the womb?
Oh, that I had given up the ghost, and no eye had seen me. I should have been as though I had not been. I should have been carried from the womb to the grave. Are not my days few? Cease, then, and let me alone, that I may take comfort a little. Before I go whence, I shall not return, even to the land of darkness and the shadow of death. A land of darkness, as darkness itself, and of the shadow of death, without any order, and where the light is as darkness.

0: Job chapter 11. Then answered Zophar the Naamathite and said, Should not the multitude of words be answered? And should a man full of talk be justified? Should thy lies make men hold their peace? And when thou mockest, shall no man make thee ashamed? For thou hast said, My doctrine is pure, and I am clean in thine eyes. But oh, that God would speak, and open his lips against thee, and that he would show thee the secrets of wisdom, that they are double to that which is. Know therefore that God exacteth of thee less than thine iniquity deserveth. Canst thou by searching find out God? Canst thou find out the Almighty unto perfection? It is as high as heaven. What canst thou do? Deeper than hell. What canst thou know? The measure thereof is longer than the earth, and broader than the sea. If he cut off and shut up, or gather together, then who can hinder him? For he knoweth vain men. He seeth wickedness also. Will he not then consider it? For vain man would be wise, though man be born like a wild ass's colt. If thou prepare thine heart and stretch out thine hands toward him, if iniquity be in thine hand, put it far away, and let not wickedness dwell in thy tabernacles. For then shalt thou lift up thy face without spot, yea, thou shalt be steadfast, and shalt not fear. Because thou shalt forget thy misery, and remember it as waters that pass away. And thine age shall be clearer than the noonday. Thou shalt shine forth, thou shalt be as the morning. And thou shalt be secure, because there is hope. Yea, thou shalt dig about thee, and thou shalt take thy rest in safety. Also thou shalt lie down, and none shall make thee afraid. Yea, many shall make suit unto thee. But the eyes of the wicked shall fail, and they shall not escape, and their hope shall be as the giving up of the ghost. Job chapter 12. And Job answered and said, No doubt, but ye are the people, and wisdom shall die with you. But I have understanding as well as you. I am not inferior to you. Yea, who knoweth not such things as these? I am as one mocked of his neighbor, who calleth upon God, and he answereth him. The just upright man is laughed to scorn. He that is ready to slip with his feet is as a lamp despised in the thought of him that is at ease. The tabernacles of robbers prosper, and they that provoke God are secure, into whose hand God bringeth abundantly. But ask now the beasts, and they shall teach thee, and the fowls of the air, and they shall tell thee. Or speak to the earth, and it shall teach thee, and the fishes of the sea shall declare unto thee. Who knoweth not in all these that the hand of Jehovah hath wrought this? In whose hand is the soul of every living thing, and the breath of all mankind? Doth not the ear try words, and the mouth taste his meat? With the ancient is wisdom, and in length of days understanding. With him is wisdom and strength, he hath counsel and understanding. Behold, he breaketh down, and it cannot be built again. He shutteth up a man, and there can be no opening. Behold, he withholdeth the waters, and they dry up. Also he sendeth them out, and they overturn the earth. With him is strength and wisdom. The deceived and the deceiver are his. He leadeth counselors away spoiled, and maketh the judges fools. He looseth the bond of kings, and girdeth their loins with a girdle. He leadeth princes away spoiled, and overthroweth the mighty. He removeth away the speech of the trusty, and taketh away the understanding of the aged. He poureth contempt upon princes, and weakeneth the strength of the mighty. He discovereth deep things out of darkness, and bringeth out to light the shadow of death. He increaseth the nations, and destroyeth them. He enlargeth the nations, and straighteneth them again. He taketh away the heart of the chief of the people of the earth, and causeth them to wander in a wilderness where there is no way. They grope in the dark without light, and he maketh them to stagger like a drunken man. Job chapter 13. Lo, mine eye hath seen all this. Mine ear hath heard and understood it. What ye know, the same do I know also. I am not inferior unto you. Surely I would speak to the Almighty, and I desire to reason with God. But ye are forgers of lies. Ye are all physicians of no value. Oh, that ye would altogether hold your peace, and it should be your wisdom. Hear now my reasoning, and hearken to the pleadings of my lips. Will ye speak wickedly for God, and talk deceitfully for him? Will ye accept his person? Will ye contend for God? Is it good that he should search you out? Or as one man mocketh another, do ye so mock him? He will surely reprove you, if ye do secretly accept persons. Shall not his excellency make you afraid, and his dread fall upon you? Your remembrances are like unto ashes, your bodies to bodies of clay. Hold your peace, let me alone, that I may speak, and let come on me what will. Wherefore do I take my flesh in my teeth, and put my life in mine hand? Though he slay me, yet will I trust in him. But I will maintain mine own ways before him. He also shall be my salvation, for an hypocrite shall not come before him. Hear diligently my speech, and my declaration with your ears. Behold now, I have ordered my cause. I know that I shall be justified. Who is he that will plead with me? For now, if I hold my tongue, I shall give up the ghost. Only do not two things unto me, then will I not hide myself from thee. Withdraw thine hand far from me, and let not thy dread make me afraid. Then call thou, and I will answer, or let me speak, and answer thou me. How many are mine iniquities and sins? Make me to know my transgression and my sin. Wherefore hidest thou thy face, and holdest me for thine enemy? Wilt thou break a leaf driven to and fro? And wilt thou pursue the dry stubble? For thou writest bitter things against me, and makest me to possess the iniquities of my youth. Thou puttest my feet also in the stocks, and lookest narrowly unto all my paths. Thou settest a print upon the heels of my feet. And he, as a rotten thing, consumeth, as a garment that is moth-eaten. Job chapter 14. Man that is born of a woman is of few days, and full of trouble. He cometh forth like a flower, and is cut down. He fleeth also as a shadow, and continueth not. And dost thou open thine eyes upon such an one, and bringest me into judgment with thee? Who can bring a clean thing out of an unclean? Not one. Seeing his days are determined, the number of his months are with thee, thou hast appointed his bounds that he cannot pass. Turn from him that he may rest, till he shall accomplish, as an hireling, his day. For there is hope of a tree, if it be cut down, that it will sprout again, and that the tender branch thereof will not cease. Though the root thereof wax old in the earth, and the stock thereof die in the ground, yet through the scent of water it will bud, and bring forth boughs like a plant. But man dieth, and wasteth away. Yea, man giveth up the ghost, and where is he? As the waters fail from the sea, and the flood decayeth and drieth up, so man lieth down, and riseth not, till the heavens be no more. They shall not awake, nor be raised out of their sleep. O that thou wouldest hide me in the grave, that thou wouldest keep me secret, until thy wrath be past, that thou wouldest appoint me a set time, and remember me. If a man die, shall he live again? All the days of my appointed time will I wait, till my change come. Thou shalt call, and I will answer thee. Thou wilt have a desire to the work of thine hands. For now thou numberest my steps. Dost thou not watch over my sin? My transgression is sealed up in a bag, and thou sewest up mine iniquity. And surely the mountain falling cometh to naught, and the rock is removed out of his place. The waters wear the stones. Thou washest away the things which grow out of the dust of the earth, and thou destroyest the hope of man. Thou prevailest for ever against him, and he passeth. Thou changest his countenance, and sendest him away. His sons come to honor, and he knoweth it not. And they are brought low, but he perceiveth it not of them. But his flesh upon him shall have pain, and his soul within him shall mourn.
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0: 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You can also join through Zoom video by going to ebiblefellowship.org and clicking the icon at the top.
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